0: a young mum, is to investigate the latest technology and nets. So a bit of the old technology and a brand new technology to keep the public safe, particularly during the summer months and particularly for people who are swimming between the flags.
1: The federal government is standing by its two-day Senate inquiry to probe major tax changes, including the shake-up to the capital gains tax discount. Hearings for the inquiry began yesterday, but the opposition has argued 2 days is not enough time. Employment Minister Amanda Rishworth has defended the process, telling Channel 9 anyone could have made a submission.
2: There has already been a Senate inquiry into the 50% capital gains, and overwhelmingly the evidence was presented to that the system needed to change.
1: The federal opposition leader, Angus Taylor, has backed calls for an audit into federal funding in Aboriginal town camps in the Northern Territory. Angus Taylor is in Alice Springs, visiting businesses and meeting with community members following the recent death of Kumanjai Little Baby, who was taken from a local town camp. He says he's deeply concerned about how federal money is being spent on the small Indigenous communities.
3: We do want to see an audit of the federal government spending. Julie and Lisa, the relevant shadow, has written to the audit office asking for an audit to be conducted on that spending. And I think there's very real questions to be answered on that.
1: Social media companies say the UK's planned social media ban for under-16s would push them onto riskier platforms. Europe correspondent Mazoe Ford reports.
4: British Prime Minister Sir Keir Starmer said the social media ban for under-16s would go further than Australia's, with controls on gaming platforms, the possibility of overnight curfews, and curbs on infinite scrolling for under-18s. Meta, the owner of Facebook and Instagram, said the experience in Australia suggested that bans risked isolating teens, driving them to unregulated platforms that lacked protections and parental controls. However, the UK government says the ban will make kids safer and give them their childhood back. Mazoe Ford, ABC News, London.
1: The US Air Force says 8 people have been killed after a B-52 bomber plane crashed in Southern California. The aircraft took off from the Edwards Air Force Base and was on a routine test mission before the crash. The B-52 is a long-range strategic bomber that can carry hundreds of conventional bombs and multiple nuclear cruise missiles. And the consumer watchdog is suing the burger chain Grilled over allegations it misled customers over environmental donations. The ACCC claims its Tree Day Tuesday campaign involved telling customers it would donate $1 for every eligible burger towards tree planting. According to the lawsuit, over 5 million burgers were sold over 3 years, but only a small percentage qualified for the donations. To the weather, isolated showers along the state's north coast, adjacent ranges and in the far southern interior, fine elsewhere. Sunny for Sydney today and a top of 22 degrees. Right now it's 17 degrees on the coast and 11 in Penrith.
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7: Good morning. How is your Tuesday? There's a cold front on its way from the west, just saying, forecast to bring rain for later in the week. So, if you've got some outdoors work to be done today, might just be your day. Maybe the washing, maybe planting, maybe a long bike ride or a hike. Whatever your activity, today is the day to seize. I hope you can stay with us for an hour of interesting chat, great music and your texts in the mix. If you have anything to say or share, something you're listening to, today to seize. I hope you can stay with us for an hour of interesting chat, great music and your texts in the mix. If you have anything to say or share, something you're listening to piques your interest, you've got a comment, we'd love to hear from you. You know the deal. You can text on 0487 99 1233 or call on 1300 33 1233. We'll have another mystery song this hour, with this week's theme being observational songs or moments in time. This song was inspired by the experience of a struggling Billy Joel back in 1972 when he worked for 6 months

under an assumed name, singing for locals. There may be a piano involved. Also coming up, there are some surprising new figures on drug-related deaths that we plan to talk about. It is not an easy subject. But for the first time now, it is Australians in their 50s who are most likely to die from an unintentional drug overdose. And those people who've died because of amphetamines and ecstasy has increased by 25% in a year. So we thought surely that merits a conversation. We'll be talking to the company behind or the institute behind that research. Paul Turton, recently of this parish, had a habit of talking to artisans who work in the lost arts. You'll meet someone who is not lost, but he's doing something really special. He works with copper roofs, or is it roofs? See, we've had this conversation and now I'm still not sure. This roofer, he's not exactly on top of the world, but he is on top of one of the state's historic cathedrals these days. He's coming down to ground level to talk to us this morning. And we've got a beautiful story about a boat, a special boat, that serviced the community along the Clarence River for decades. It's finally getting some recognition.

0: That's Mr. Mister from their album Welcome to the Real World, Kyrie, back from 1985, some time ago. Thank you for your company. It's Kylie Morris here on ABC Newcastle 1233 and also statewide.
1: 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Excited that a new generation are taking on a classic series. 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
0: Now, for the first time since records began, Australians in their 50s are the people most likely to die from an accidental drug overdose. This has come as a shock. It's a fairly major departure from previous statistics. So what is going on? John Ryan is the CEO of Pennington Institute, an independent public health and harm minimisation organisation that is based in Victoria. They're behind this study, which has identified the shift. John, good morning.
5: Good morning, Kylie.
0: Thanks for joining us. Are we in a deepening overdose crisis, John? Is that how you'd characterise it?
5: It certainly is. It's an absolute tragedy, but true that this is the worst year we've had on record. And it's now, you know, to get a sense of it, it's double the road toll. It's been bigger than the road toll for a long time. It's now double the road toll. So it's a huge number of people from all walks of life in Australia that are at risk of overdose. And one person every 3.5 hours is actually dying from overdose.
0: That's an astonishing figure. Are you aware of what does the research tell you about the kinds of drugs that are involved here? Are we looking at recreational drugs or medicinal pharmaceutical drugs?
5: It's actually a little bit of everything. So it goes from alcohol and legal substances to pharmaceutical drugs, as you say, and also illegal drugs. We've really got a huge sort of complexity in relation to the drugs that are consumed in Australia and the risks that people are, subject to because of that. Some of it is recreational and some of it is medicinal. So I think that idea that it's just sort of all illegal drugs and it's all sort of, intentional, it's absolutely not true. Out of the 2,500 people that have passed from overdose in the most recent year, 2,000 of them were unintentional. So these are deaths that are absolutely preventable.
0: There is a tendency in the community, isn't there, that if you hear about an overdose, then you assume that this person might be a regular drug user and maybe this was an intentional act. But certainly from what you're saying, that's not what the data shows.
5: Correct. So there's definitely people with substance use issues and dependence that are at increased risk of overdose. Some people can overdose on the first time that they ever use an illicit substance. But we're also talking about a lot of people using pharmaceutical drugs like pain relief drugs or sleeping medications, often in combination with alcohol. That can be actually a deadly cocktail. And so it really is people from all walks of life. It's tragic to say, but the fact of the matter is it's actually across the age range as well. And we have seen a big increase in people in their 50s, but we've also seen a big increase in people in their 30s.
0: So what is the data telling you about people in their 50s? Is there some particular experience that people in their 50s are having with drugs that accounts for this increase?
5: So we've just released this snapshot now, which is the sort of the most striking data, and the analysis and the deep analysis really begins after this. So I can't say with any confidence why that is, other than, if you keep doing the same thing and expect a different result, it's a bit of craziness. And what we've got is a government approach to drug use issues, which keeps focusing on law enforcement as if we can arrest our way out of these problems when it's fundamentally a health and social issue. So I think fundamentally what we're seeing is a failure of leadership, actually, at the Commonwealth level to respond to drug use issues based on the evidence. We've got lots of evidence on how to improve community safety, but we're not putting our money where our mouth is, in which case less than 2% of the budget actually goes to harm reduction or safety approaches. That's a real leadership failure, and that results in avoidable deaths.
0: John, let's come back to what the federal government could be doing in terms of community safety. But I'm just struck by how the breadth, I suppose, of the data that you've uncovered. So the number of people involved, the kinds of ages of those involved. I mean, the mix of drugs, it looks like opioids, so that's like fentanyl, heroin, but also codeine, oxycodone, are accounting for more than 40% of these unintentional deaths. We've got stimulants, as you categorise them, so amphetamines and ecstasy, increasing by 25% in a single year, and 7 Australians dying every day from overdose. So it no longer feels like something, I don't know, like something happening on the margins of our communities. And I'm guessing, Ryan, you would say that, you know, these are preventable deaths.
5: It's absolutely fact that that it is a combination and a huge variation in the community in relation to risk from overdose. Cocaine is also has seen significant increases as well on top of what you've just described. And of course, benzodiazepines, you know, sleeping anti-anxiety type drugs are in the mix as well. And so we do have this big problem. And, you know, the only way to tackle it is to really face up to it, to my mind, to front up to it and not to expect that what we were doing, 10 years ago should be what we're doing now. Like, we need to be led by the evidence. And that's just the fact of the matter, and until we actually drive an evidence-based approach, we're going to continue to see people dying, and they will be dying from opioid drugs just as they will be dying from stimulant drugs. That, you know, in a way, the type of drug is almost academic. It's about what we need to do as a community to manage the risk. That's the real question.
0: Well, John, let's move on to that then. I mean, you referenced what the federal government can be doing. How do we start to find solutions for this?
5: Well, I think we used to, you know, have a thinking that we should have a health and a law enforcement led approach, which is, you know, a combination of the two. And I think that's still actually really important. I'm not suggesting that 2/3 of the budget to law enforcement is wrong. What's wrong is that we're not investing in access to treatment, and we're certainly not adequately investing in harm reduction. The government's own independent evaluation for their drug and alcohol program told them that they needed to put much more emphasis and funding on harm reduction, but they're basically only doing it from lip service. They're not doing it in real dollars. So that's a real failure of leadership to my mind. And the other fact of the matter is, you know, we've got a road toll reduced because we really... We took a comprehensive approach to it. We had a strategic approach to it, and we got the road toll down. Well, now the overdose toll is double the road toll. We don't have an overdose strategy. We don't have measurable targets in relation to overdose, and we don't have independent oversight or annual public reporting. You know, it relies on Pennington Institute doing this reporting, but the government should be held to account for this. It's fundamentally a policy decision to not address the problem, and that's causing loss of life.
0: John, just finally, Victoria, it seems, is the state where these deaths are most common. Is there something distinctive about what's going on in Victoria which is leading to that, or is that simply that one of these states is going to be the place where it happens most and it simply happens to be Victoria?
5: Well, that's right. I think there's a bit of that, which is that, you know, it's a highly populous state. There's been big increases, though, in Queensland and Western Australia and South Australia as well. So Victoria is not alone in that regard. I think one of the big challenges in Victoria is actually support for drug treatment services, particularly opioid substitution treatment. If I compare New South Wales to Victoria, New South Wales has done much better in that regard. They've done much better in terms of their hospital system responding to drug use issues than Victoria, but it's definitely, it bounces around to some extent. And what we can see is a number of jurisdictions are having their worst year on record.
0: John, it's difficult news, but thank you very much for sharing that. And it's obviously amazing and great that the Pennington Institute is doing this work and revealing what the real kind of data is showing. I would ask, would you come back when there is more detail available in terms of the contours of this, you know, why it might be happening and who's most involved and where help is most needed?
5: Yeah, sure, Kylie. Thanks. And thanks for your attention on this issue, actually. I think the more we talk about these issues as a community, the better off we'll be.
0: Wonderful. Thanks for your time, John.
5: Thanks, Kylie.
0: That's John Ryan. He's the CEO of Pennington Institute. And as you're hearing, look, it is a difficult subject to talk about, but we just can't shy away from it, can we? I mean, look at the numbers, and the it feels as though every layer of the community now is impacted, you know, depending upon which drug we're talking about. You know, there are big numbers in some capital cities. Certainly the fact that now it's people in their 50s who are dying. This isn't a kind of young person's accidental experience any longer. So it's, yeah, important that we get to grips with it. You're listening to Kylie Morris on 1233 ABC Newcastle and statewide, and it's 22 minutes past 10.

There she is. Bonnie Poynter, heaven must have sent you. But maybe heaven sent Nikki along to tell us all about News Extra.

0: three.
1: Nikki?
2: Hello.
1: Spies? More underwater spies? No.
2: Oh, no. We're talking fashion today. And some people, let's face it, will pay a lot for a really special designer handbag, especially one that gets auctioned in Paris.

0: Eris.
1: Mm-hmm.
0: And this one was extremely special. This was a diamond-studded handbag, which was about 67 million years in the making, because it was fashioned from basically T-Rex leather. This was from a legitimate T-Rex. The fossil was found in the US about 25 years ago.

0: years ago. So it's this was a one-of-a-kind Tyrannosaurus leather. I can't even imagine what it costs for the technology to produce this.
1: Mm.
0: They basically analyzed the fossilized collagen fragments. The reconstructed DNA was integrated into the genome of a specialized bio-leather cell line, generated skin tissue. I have to say they didn't use a donor animal. They didn't push this into another animal and harvest that. Okay. Literally grew this special T-Rex leather. They made it into a designer handbag. I've had a look. It wasn't like they were imagining. It looks like an old slate floor, I thought. But in
1: I'm
0: setting,
1: sure that wasn't the effect.
0: No, it's like it looks like dark grey slate,
1: yes,
0: that kind of patterning on it. I was imagining something a bit more lush. I don't know why. They
1: maybe
0: probably
1: the price?
0: They probably weren't very supple animals.
1: No.
0: But yes. Anyway, the auctioneer had to consider a lot when setting the price. They had to look at the money invested, the scientific value, the unique rareness, one of a kind, 67 million years in the making, estimated to go as high as half a million US, so maybe around, what, 800,000-ish? Oh, no, sorry, seven. Anyway, you can figure that out.
1: A bit more.
0: Yeah, no, it tanked. Nobody wanted it. Our bidding stopped short about 20% of the way through the auction. So after all this, there's a handbag made out of a dinosaur.
1: So maybe for that very difficult to buy for person in your life.
0: You get one for a bargain basement price. They did add the diamonds thinking, yep, that will definitely set it off because they take a bit of time and pressure
1: to produce.
0: The same way that dinosaur fossils.
1: After all. Nikki, that is fantastic. That is an insight into the fashion world that I didn't expect to know about today. But
0: yeah, you think somebody would have wanted it. But there's no point because they wouldn't admire it for its absolute beauty.
1: No.
0: You'd have to tell people. Right? Otherwise, it's just a funny looking grey slate.
1: You have to tell people about. No, just no. Nikki, thanks so much.
0: You're very welcome.
1: We have had a few responses to that conversation that we were having about drug overdoses and the shocking new figures that have been released, revealed by the research done by Pennington Institute in Melbourne. Someone has written in from the Tweed, in fact. Hi, Kylie. I'm a mother and grandmother living on the Tweed. The info from my adult children is horrific about the numbers of adults, business owners, parents and normal people you pass in the street every day spending $300 a pop on a bag of cocaine. And this one from Allison saying, decriminalise drugs. The government sets up drug distribution, educates drug users at the time of allocation, and gives counselling to the users. Obviously, drug rings who make billions at the expense of human suffering will not want this as they will be out of business. Can you imagine the money we would save on police enforcement, the crime reduction so drug users don't need money to buy, the reduction in healthcare due to overdose prevention? The opportunities and positive outcomes are endless. That's from Alison in Newcastle.
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1: So a high-pressure system over the southwestern Tasman is slowly drifting eastwards while extending a ridge across much of the state. The key thing to note is that this system, together with a cold front approaching from the west, will maintain a kind of warm northerly airstream across the state, but the front and its trough will then enter the state's west on Thursday and move eastward through to the weekend, bringing wet conditions. So today, isolated showers, though, along the north coast, adjacent ranges and in the far southern interior, dry and partly cloudy elsewhere. Patchy morning frost you would have seen around the Snowy Mountains district. Daytime temperatures, though, well above average, with northeast to northwesterly winds as opposed to northwesterly winds, which is obviously a word that doesn't exist. Current temperatures, Ballina is 20, Taree 18, Newcastle 17, Armidale 11, Albion Park 19, Ulladulla is 17, Orange 12, Goulburn 7, Perisher Valley 7, Narrabri 17, West Wyalong 16, Wagga Wagga 15, Mildura 18 and Bourke 18 as well.
2: Traffic.
1: A Happily, there is just one significant traffic event to report, a crash at Kincumber on the Central Coast.

0: That's on Avoca Drive near Island View Drive. The road is closed in both directions. That's been ongoing for some time, really, since just after 5 a.m. It brought down power lines, which is why it hasn't yet been resolved, authorities are telling us. The advice is to use an alternative route, and any B doubles should delay their journey until the road reopens.
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2: This is where the Hunter conversation begins.
0: So it's time for another mystery song. My theme this week is Moments in Time. Kind of observational songs where the songwriter has caught something, seen something, taken a quiet pause and noticed what's happening around them. I love these kinds of songs because it means sometimes that you too can take a quiet pause and notice what's going on around you as you listen. This song was inspired by the experience of Billy Joel back in 1972 when he worked for 6 months at an LA piano bar called The Executive Room. You know, I always thought it was in New York, but it was in LA. In my mind's eye, it was in New York. I probably don't even need to tell you the name of the song. You've already guessed. Billy Joel was already a recording artist, but hadn't really found the fame that would follow. His first solo album, Cold Spring Harbor, was a bit of a flop, to be honest. And he went back to work at nighttime, playing for punters who drifted in and out of the bar. Billy Joel was just trying to get out of a bad record contract at the time, so he worked under an assumed name to pay the rent. This is a story for all those, up-and-coming emerging musicians out there that sometimes you need to, it takes a couple of goes before you find the fame and fortune awaiting you on the other side. Billy Joel said he had no idea why this particular song became so popular and reckons he was shocked and embarrassed when it in fact became a hit. But it is a classic moment in time. The characters in the song are based on real people. I feel like I know these characters. I've heard this song so many times and enjoyed it. Yes, more than 50 years ago, Billy Joel wrote this song based on his real observations at the Executive Piano Bar in LA. Here is your mystery song, Billy Joel's Piano Man.

0: sad and it's sweet, and I knew it complete. Billy Joel's Piano Man, your mystery song in the theme Moments in Time. Em's got a good one. Maybe we can do this one tomorrow. This is When I First Met Your Ma by Paul Kelly. That is a good one. Thanks, Em. She's out in Coonabarabran thinking about mystery songs and moments in time. And Chris has written in saying, wasn't the waitress his wife? Now, I don't know the answer to that, but we're going to get the Brains Trust onto that and try and work that out. But, yes, beautiful to hear it again.
1: I took coopering on because my father was a cooper, his father. I'm sixth generation of doing it.
2: So we need our traditional tradespeople to understand what the traditional methods are for those repair works.
3: Using traditional tools in the same manner that have been used for hundreds of years.
0: Lost answers coming straight up. But first of all, quickly, for Chris, yes, the waitress was his first wife. His first wife, Elizabeth Weber. Sheesh, you're a knowledgeable bunch, aren't you? Great to know. Thank you for that, Chris. Now we are into the lost arts movement. Paul Turton used to love to talk to people he saw as the saviours of the lost arts. And today we're exploring the gentle artisan art of historical roof restoration. How do you restore a roof that's a century or two old? Needless to say, a factory approach won't really work for something like this, and certainly not for the restoration of a historic city cathedral. Christchurch Cathedral in Newcastle, up on the hill there, has been undergoing slow and meticulous restoration work in recent years. The cathedral was gradually built over the span of an entire century. So as you can imagine, it's very specialised work when it comes to painstakingly repairing its 28 copper roofs, which all have their unique challenges. If you don't know Newcastle very well, the cathedral is almost kind of gothic in its style. It sits up on the prow of the hill that looks out over the harbour. It was damaged in the earthquake, and so there have been many years of work to restore that. And obviously it requires very particular kinds of craftsmen to manage all of this. Thankfully, we're joined today by Holger, who is an artisan heritage roof restorer who is working on that cathedral. Good morning, Holger.
4: Morning, Kylie.
0: So you spend your days on top of the world looking down at all of us below. What's it like as a job?
4: Yeah, it's already been 6 months and there's another 3 to 4 months to go. So, yeah, it's quite exciting.

0: being on a project like the church, which is unique in Australia.
1: Now, I hear your accent. Presumably you started life in Germany. Is that where you learned your trade, on the kind of historic rooftops of some Alpine town?
0: Yes, yes. I started in Germany the apprenticeship, aged of 17, and I've been working in this industry, or doing especially heritage restorations, for the past decades.
1: So over those decades, are there any buildings that you developed a particular fondness of, or any work that you regarded as really kind of key to your career?
0: Yes, especially in Germany, in Berlin, in Dresden, and also in Bulgaria and in Russia. And it's always been churches.
1: And today you're working on the cathedral in Newcastle. Tell us about the cathedral roof there. I mean, it's obviously very steep and sloped in sections. What's it made of?
0: Yeah, the roof is made of the traditional batten roof system, boards, and it has the copper cladding on top.
1: So the copper cladding runs the length of the roof, or is it just in the joins?
0: Yeah, the roof sheets, they run the length, and some roofs, the traditional roofs, or the very old ones, the first one, they are separated in joint roof sheets.
1: So where do you source the copper sheets? Are they made from scratch? Are they custom made for a project like this?
0: Yes, yes. All the roof sheets are custom made. So we get the materials, the copper coils supplied from Germany, and then we fabricate the roof sheets in our workshop.
1: So what makes working with copper unique? Not many of us, even if we've done any building, will have ever used that material. What makes it unique, and I guess what challenges does it throw up?
0: Copper is a good material to work with, so it's preferable instead using aluminium or zinc. Copper lasts at least for 120 years, and this has been used on churches or heritage buildings in the past because of the long-lasting time, it's not destroyable, let's put it this way.
1: And is it particularly malleable? Because I'm just wondering about like working with something like that, a material like that, on these kind of steep and slightly scary looking high rooftops. Are you able to work with it easily, you know, using, I don't know, tin snips in place that mean that it's less cumbersome maybe than another kind of material?
0: We are able to work on some spots in some roof areas with our hand tools, but the majority gets prepared in the factory, and all the tricky details or the handcrafted details, of course, we have to do on the spot, which is sometimes a bit challenging because it's a high wind area.
1: Mm. How many of you are working on the rooftop at the moment?
0: It's that the average number is between 9 and 11. Right now we are 6 because we are almost halfway through, and we don't require that many.
1: I was walking my dog around the cathedral a couple of weeks ago, and it was a very misty morning. And I remember thinking, oh my gosh, I hope no one slips on that rooftop, because it was there's kind of one of those days where there was a lot of moisture on the path and on the grass. And I imagine that was also true of the rooftop. How dangerous is it?
0: Yeah, in general speaking, so basically you can easily walk and stand on a roof with a roof pitch of 60 degrees. That's not an issue at all. The problem is when copper gets warm and hot, especially in Australia, it becomes very slippery. So the best time to stand and walk on the roof is in the morning when it's cooler.
1: Ah, okay. And

0: I'm wondering when you size up a job like that, I mean, it's a big project, right? How do you know where to start? Do you immediately see the most kind of urgent part of the job that needs to be done first, and there's a kind of a plan and a structure that emerges from that?
1: Yes, I think doing any job, it doesn't matter what occupation, you need to have the ability to see the job. You get the final picture, you get a result, and of this one, you basically you create your plan and start with what you think it's the easiest way to go through the whole process. So it's not always that easy coming on site, going on the roof. Yeah, we do this, we replace this. So you have to be structured and you have to know where to start and how to follow through.
0: You need to have a plan is the sense I'm getting.
1: That's
0: from you, Holger. And Holger, there is something special about copper in the sense that when it first arrives and when it's new, it's bright and shiny. But of course, it quickly, I don't know how quickly, loses its luster. Is that part of the attraction of working with copper, that it never stays the same?
1: No, I only can speak for myself. I don't think it is that the attraction, the coloring, or when it tarnishes. It's more about the material and what's behind the project.
0: You were saying, Holger, that you learned your craft in Germany. Are there many people of a similar level of experience to you? Is it something that young tradesmen and craftswomen can learn and build a career out of easily within Australia?
1: It is, and we have been doing this. We have been trying this. We encourage young people. We went to the TAFEs and we made videos to show what can be done and what can be achieved. A big thing, the major thing for me is to preserve all these heritage buildings. But now the young people leaving school, not many want to be in the construction industry anymore. And what I've experienced is in the past 10 to 15 years, it's really, really hard to get young people onto the tools or into this occupation. That's a big struggle.
0: Well, Holger, maybe you've inspired someone today. Thank you very much for talking to us. Stay safe on the roof, and we'll be able to think of you as we pass Christchurch Cathedral and look at its gleaming copper roofs in the future. Thanks so much.
1: Thanks so much.
0: Okay, that's Holger Schultz, who is a site supervisor handling the copper restoration on Christchurch Cathedral in Newcastle. On the way, the little boat that could, we're going to hear the story of the MV Beardmore. It's a small boat with a huge history, and it's vying for a spot on the State Heritage Register.

0: Monday's experts, weddings, parties, anything there on 1233 ABC Newcastle and statewide. I'm Kylie Morris. We haven't had any Monday's experts today. We've only had Tuesday's experts. And we've got another one coming up very soon.
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0: Now, it has been in storage for decades. A little wooden boat that looks rather like the SS Minnow from Gilligan's Island, if you remember that. But what it lacks in size, it certainly makes up for in heart. The MV Beardmore is, it turns out, a weighty contributor to the history of the Clarence Valley and the broader Northern Rivers region. Now it could find an official berth in the history books with a heritage listing. Richie Williamson is State National's member for Clarence. Good morning, Richie.
6: Kylie, good morning.
0: Now, I understand you have been cheering on the MV Beardmore for a long time. This must be very good news.
6: The little tug that could on the Clarence River. Look, I've certainly been very supportive of it. The community members, of course, Cole Harvey and others that are really associated with the cane industry have been pushing very hard to get the little tug that could finally registered on the Heritage Register.
0: Now, Richie, it is the only intact surviving example of a working timber river tugboat from the last century. What does it look like?
6: Well, it I could describe it really as a timber vessel that is not real big. It's, you know, just under 20 metres in length, mm-hmm. and it looks just like a little hard-working boat. To be honest with you, it's been stored magnificently at the sugar mill. It's in good condition and is certainly worthy of this significant announcement in due course, I think.
0: I was looking at some photos of it and I thought it's the kind of boat that a child would draw.
6: Yeah.
0: It's that classic. It's got a little cabin on top, hasn't it? And otherwise it's quite a modest boat.
6: Yeah, it is, and I guess, you know, in a small replica, you'd put it in the bath with the kids at night time. You know, that's how it kind of looks to me as well. But it played a very, very significant role.
0: Well, let's talk about that
6: on the Clarence.
0: Let's talk about that. It doesn't just make it onto the State Heritage listing, you know, out of charm. It's been a working boat. How would people of the Clarence, how would the community of the Clarence know this boat? What's it done?
6: Well, its main role, of course, back in the day, the river of the Clarence River was literally the highway. That's how the cane got to the Harwood Sugar Mill, which is still in operation today. That was all on the river, and was cut by hand in the fields, put on a barge. Once the barge was ready for transportation, the Beardmore would come along and literally tow or push the barge to the mill. It was the workhorse of the sugar industry on the Lower Clarence.
0: It's also had a chapter in its history to do with the Indigenous community there, and it was in fact owned by an Aboriginal cooperative, wasn't it? Tell me about that chapter in its history.
6: Look, I think it is particularly important and worthy of, you know, very much recognition. In the 70s and 80s, the Nungeera Aboriginal Cooperative, which is also still in existence today, owned and operated the vessel as probably, well, certainly a very early Aboriginal economic development project. And that should not be lost in this either. You know, this back then, this was really leading edge, cutting edge, and something that I know the Aboriginal community is very proud of and the wider community is very proud of as well.
0: I'm getting the sense that if the MV Beardmore could talk, could tell us its own history, it can tell you a lot about that community. You can almost chart the development of the Clarence community and people who've joined that community and the industry that drove the kind of economic success of that region through this boat.
6: Oh, yeah, it'd be one heck of a podcast if, if it could talk, I can tell you. First hit the water on the Clarence in 1914 and served the sugar industry as a faithful servant right up until the late 1980s to when, obviously, things changed, road transport, et cetera, et cetera. So, you know, we're very grateful that the Beardmore has been stored in the correct way. It's still in terrific condition. And to think that we have this historic item just about to be listed on the register is really something very important for the sugar industry, for Aboriginal economic development in New South Wales as well. And it has broad, widespread community support, which you don't always get when you're listing something on a heritage listing.
0: It's been a long journey, Richie, but it sounds like the Beardmore is almost there. Listen, thank you so much for joining us today.
6: Thanks, Kylie. Thanks for the talk.
0: That's the State Nationals member for Clarence, Richie Williamson, talking about the mighty MV Beardmore. It's news time, 11 o'clock.

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1: John Safran is back on Conversations today. John is a documentary maker and an author. He's written a book called Squat, which is about his time in Los Angeles when he entered one of Kanye West's abandoned mansions. Kanye West, who now calls himself Ye, is one of the most successful music artists in the history of contemporary music, one of the wealthiest men in it as well, who has gotten increasingly anti-Semitic in his politics over time. John went over to see what on earth was going on with that whole culture and what was going on in the mind of Kanye West. Oh, my God, there's more to this story coming up after the headlines. On ABC Radio, it's 28 minutes to midday.
2: Hello, Tony Matthews with the latest from the newsroom. World leaders are urging all parties involved in the Middle East conflict to exercise restraint and uphold the ceasefire agreement. US President Donald Trump says the deal to end the war with Iran is all signed, and an official signing ceremony will take place in Geneva on Friday. New research has revealed Australia's drug overdose death toll is now double the road toll. Analysis from non-profit drug policy group, the Pennington Institute, shows nearly 2,600 people died as a result of a drug overdose in 2024, which was Australia's deadliest year on record. And authorities say they don't yet have any indication of what caused a US Air Force bomber, B-52, to crash shortly after takeoff from Southern California. All eight crew members on board are presumed to have been killed. More news at 12.
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0: Did you use that credit card?
1: This, I need my lawyer here to answer this question. Yeah, so, it depends. Like Bill Clinton says, like, what is
0: okay.
1: Yes.
0: So your official position is you can neither confirm nor deny.
1: Yeah, I guess.
0: Okay, well, if you were to have used Kanye West's credit card, in theory, would you have used it to buy something expensive or a cup of coffee, just perhaps?
1: No, I'd never. There's lines I wouldn't. No, I wouldn't purchase something expensive, Your Honour.
0: Jonga's excursion into the strange world of Kanye West, or Yee, has been completely fascinating. Thank you very much for coming and telling this story.
1: No, thank you very much. Race Around the World host, Richard Feitler. You could have stopped me. That's the thing. You could have stopped me. When I broke into Disneyland on Race Around the World, you could have said, stop it. And no one stopped me. So then the next thing, I'm hassling Ray Martin. And then the next thing, I'm breaking into like a nightclub. It's like Australia could have stopped me, but they didn't. And now it's ended up in Kanye's mansion.
0: I'm an accessory after the fact
1: before
0: the fact as well. John, thank you very much.
1: Thank you.
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0: I spoke with John Safran in 2024 about his book, Squat. John's currently appearing with Zan Rowe in Race Around the World on ABC TV. This episode of Conversations was made on the lands of the Gadigal people. The executive producer was Nicola Harrison. I'm Richard Feidler. Thanks for listening.
3: It's 12 o'clock. Good afternoon. Tony Matthews with ABC News. Business groups are continuing to rally against the federal government's proposed tax changes on the second day of a parliamentary inquiry. The government has faced backlash over only holding hearings for 2 days, with the opposition arguing the inquiry won't go far enough. The chairman and chief investment officer of Wilson Asset Management, Jeff Wilson, says the reforms will discourage young people from investing.
4: Say you're a 20-year-old and you're in the current system and you invest in a share and you make some money and it pays it to you as a fully franked dividend, then you'll get 100% of that back. Under the new system, if that is a capital gain, you effectively pay 51% tax.
3: Money markets and economists expect the Reserve Bank to keep interest rates steady for the first time this year when it hands down its decision this afternoon. Chelsea Hetherington reports.
5: The Reserve Bank has hiked rates 3 times this year, with the official cash rate sitting at 4.35%. The central bank is now widely expected to give homeowners some relief and keep rates on hold today. National accounts earlier this month revealed economic growth slowing through the first quarter. Unemployment has pushed up to 4.5%, while inflation, though still well above the RBA's 2-3% target band, was lower than feared in April. The RBA will reveal its decision at 2:30 p.m. Eastern Standard Time.
3: US President Donald Trump says Iran has agreed to never have a nuclear weapon. William Howard Evans has more.
6: Mr. Trump made the announcement on Truth Social, adding the story about the US paying Iran $425 million to help the country rebuild is fake news. It follows the president speaking to reporters on the sidelines of the G7 summit in France, where he said a preliminary agreement to end the war with Iran has been reached.
7: I'm very happy to say the deal's all signed.
6: Senior US officials have begun divulging some details about the contents of the agreement. The Strait of Hormuz is expected to reopen on Friday, while technical talks on Iran's nuclear program will also begin this week.
3: The organiser of a protest group says a video of police pushing a woman to the ground during a picket is confronting. Wollongong Friends of Palestine began a 3-day picket of Bisalloy Steels on the state's south coast on Sunday over the company's contracts with Israeli defence companies. Organiser Dr. Rada Germanos says a member filmed a police officer pushing one of the protesters to the ground yesterday.
8: We've seen this, you know, actually really shocking footage of a woman being pushed to the ground very heavily by police and then actually left there and not given any, first aid attention by the police.
3: New South Wales Police says it's aware of the video and is reviewing the incident. A coronial inquest into

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2: Well, hello there. Mark Humphreys here this afternoon with you. What a thrill coming to you on 702 ABC Sydney and 1233 ABC Newcastle. How tall are you? The reason I ask is that today we're making some space for tall people problems. Yes, that's a thing. There was a letter published in the Sydney Morning Herald from a man who is 194 centimetres tall, and he says he will not travel by plane anymore because he is sick of having to pay extra to get a seat that he can actually fit into legroom-wise. That man is my dad, Alan Humphreys, so I'll speak to him after the news. And tall people, this is your chance to rise up. It's revolution time. Are you sick of having to pay extra just because you were born tall? I know I am. And just to show we're not discriminating, I'm very happy to hear any grievances from people of shorter stature. I'll take your calls on that after the 1 o'clock news. Now, did you see the musical Jersey Boys telling the story of Frankie Valli and the Four Seasons? Well, my very special guest today is the songwriter behind the hits of the Four Seasons, Bob Gaudio. He was a founding member of the band, and he wrote or co-wrote Sherry, Big Girls Don't Cry, Who Loves You, December 1963, Oh What a Night. He had his first hit when he was 15 years old with Short Shorts. Do we have Short Shorts? We do. Can we hear can we hear Short Shorts? I think, let's see if we can crack that. Oh, here we go. Here's some Short Shorts. Imagine that, having your first hit at 15 with a song about short shorts. Well done to Bob, so he'll be joining us later on. Bob also produced six albums for Neil Diamond, and now he has produced a new Neil Diamond musical that's coming to Sydney. So yes, that's Bob Gaudio, very much looking forward to speaking to him. And are you someone who puts off going to the doctor? Well, it is Men's Health Week, and apparently two-thirds of Australian men delay visiting their GP when they notice a health change, so we will be speaking about that later in the program. Also later in the show, I want to know about objects that you've borrowed or lent to someone, and they still haven't been returned. Have you been holding on to someone's book for 20 years that you've sworn you're going to read it? You're going to get to it, but it just hasn't happened, and you're still holding onto that book. Or did you lend someone something? Did you lend them an item of clothing and you've never seen it again? I want to hear from you in our final half hour today at 2:30 about those objects which may never find their true owners again. And you are about to hear about the inquiry into live music that's going on. We're going to have a chat about that in just a moment. First, a look at traffic. In Carlingford, there's been a crash at Pennant Hills Road at Coleman Avenue. What have we got there? One of two westbound lanes is closed. In Kincumber, on Avoca Drive near Island View Drive, a crash there, moderate traffic conditions. The road is closed in the westbound direction. And in Greystanes, on Greystanes Road between Watkin Tench Parade and Marylands Road, a truck has crashed, and so the road is closed in the southbound direction. And yes, in a moment, let's talk about the inquiry into live music.

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2: Well, how often do you get out to see live music? And what do you think of the live music scene in Sydney? Do you think more could be done to get you out of the house and into a live music venue? Let me know on 1300 222 702, or you can send me a text on 0467 922 702. Well, an inquiry into the state of live music in New South Wales is currently underway. They're talking about how the industry can better service younger audiences across New South Wales. Let me know if you have any thoughts on that. Joe Hardy from sydneymusic.net is an advocate for live music and joins me now. Hello, Joe.
3: Good morning.
2: Now, what are some of the challenges that you see live music facing in Sydney?
3: Oh, there are many, but the challenges extend across the changing preferences of both artists and punters. They extend to economic challenges in the cost of putting on events, and they extend into the problems of discoverability, whether, you know, the local culture that surrounds us actually has a platform and, you know, a degree of visibility in the common vernacular of our general social kind of outlook. All of these things kind of contribute to each other in creating a less visible and ultimately less viable scene. But the good news is that the grassroots from where we're standing is absolutely incredible. It's absolutely buzzing with some of the best art that I've ever seen in like 20 years of going to shows. So the outlook is awesome, but the challenges are great.
2: Right. So we've got the talent, but we just can't get it to people. Is that basically what you're saying?
3: That's it. Yeah, absolutely.
2: So I'm guessing this means we're having issues with ticket sales. Is that's I'm guessing a huge issue for artists?
3: It's a contributing factor, I think, as well, though, to mitigate risk. A lot of the live music industry is tending to focus on scale. That creates some challenges because that actually adds to the affordability problem. So live music becomes a more and more infrequent occurrence for a lot of people, where they're paying $300 for a really, you know, large and significant show that they can anticipate for 6 months. And people in the music industry tell us that they would actually rather see people spend $300 on one ticket rather than go to 10 shows that are $30.
2: Huh, that's interesting. How does Sydney compare to other Australian cities when it comes to the live music scene?
3: Yeah, look, I think it really punches above its weight. I think in terms of the plenty that is on offer across the city and the sort of creativity and the versatility that it displays, it's awesome. I think, you know, there are other cities. Obviously, Melbourne comes up a lot in comparison to Sydney. It's probably got better established infrastructure, and there's probably also more diversity in that infrastructure. But, you know, I think that's only one limited window to kind of look at things through.
2: So what's the situation with venues at the moment? Are we needing more venues? Are we needing different types of venues? What's happening in that space?
3: Yeah, the feedback that we got from a survey that we did earlier in the year, we got a few hundred responses from punters and musicians, and overwhelmingly the feedback from them was that they want to see more small venues and they want to see more diversity in the types of venues that there are. People saying that they really felt that a lot of existing music venues had sort of, you know, maybe fallen behind or weren't necessarily fitting in with the format of, you know, what both artists and punters alike were looking for as they, you know, were both making their craft heard and turning up to shows. People have overwhelmingly told us that they find themselves being more feeling a greater kinship with DIY, so events that are put on and the format is sort of determined by the artists themselves rather than a venue operator, but also, you know, musicians saying that they feel like they have more creative freedom when they're able to sort of determine the terms of how their art is being heard without, you know, a stressed bar operator saying, no, you can't do that, you can't stand there, and all of those sorts of things.
2: Right, yes, I was about to ask, yeah, what are some of the things that artists have raised are issues in terms of what they would like from a venue?
3: Yeah, look, I think because venues are trying to mitigate risk and uncertainty, they tend to have quite a limited perspective of what a performance looks like and how it can function, you know, even to the point that, you know, a sound person might be paid to, you know, look after the band and get their sound going and all of that sort of thing, but they may not be paid enough to actually think creatively about how that particular artist can be better platformed and what might be the best way to do that. And so often you see artists being sort of put into a cookie cutter environment where they may not necessarily fit, but there's so few platforms to actually do in established venues that, you know, they tend to do that. So, you know, I was talking before about sort of the creativity that artists are showing. You know, we've been to shows that are in public parks, in skate parks. We've been to shows, you know, like a couple of weeks ago, I went to a boxing gym that had literally hundreds and hundreds of kids under 20 in a boxing gym while the bands played in the ring, doing like set versus set against each other. Just like this level of creativity that I've never seen in the, you know, again, 20 years that I've been going to shows. It's a really cool time. But, you know, it's these artists going, I want to find a new way to do this. And I'm going to, you know, explore new approaches to do that.
2: That's extraordinary. You're listening to Joe Hardy from SydneyMusic.net about the inquiry into the state of live music in New South Wales. Can you tell me, Joe, has the demographic of the average live music fan changed in recent years?
3: Look, I would say that there's a real missing middle at the moment. And I think a lot of that comes from the missing catering of live music to especially, you know, people that are in the age of having young families. I think live music is pretty well serviced for people that might, you know, be empty nesters or have older kids. You see a lot of people, for example, in Marrickville that are well served by that ecosystem and what's going on there. But there seems to be this real gap in the middle. And I think also there's a challenge with younger people where there are just so many that don't even know that there's a scene out there. So there's the problem of discoverability, which is what Sydney Music is trying to help with.
2: So, Joe, you're an expert. This is your area. I'm putting you in charge. If you could get everything that you wanted out of this this inquiry, what's the dream scenario for you? Can you reshape the Sydney music scene for us?
3: Yeah, sure. Our mantra is all you need is a system and a space. We should be free to put on music wherever we feel most comfortable, amongst the communities that we feel most comfortable with. I think there's a huge problem that there is an inability for so many musicians across Greater Sydney and New South Wales to put shows on near where they live, amongst their community, amongst their friends. We want to just see people be able to, you know, plug in a system, or not even plug in a system, just take their instruments somewhere and to perform music for people that love it. I think the community values of music are actually really strong. It's not the high-risk activity that it has sometimes been portrayed to be. And people just want to be able to have a good time. They don't necessarily want to feel like they're going to be navigating all of these restrictive measures that sort of impinge on a good night. So I think if you can plug a system in, and if you can make some sounds happen, if you can get people together and create community, then that's the best case scenario.
2: Well, Joe, speaking of plugs, are there any local bands that you'd like to plug at this point? Have you heard anyone you want to give a shout out to at the moment?
3: Look, if you go to SydneyMusic.net and go for a scroll, there is so much amazing music, but a few shout outs. Love bands like Half Request, Young's sort of emo scrams band that's coming up through the ranks. Love Believe, an incredible improvisational jazz quartet comprised of some real luminaries in that scene. Love Hard Armor, who are playing a fundraiser that we're putting on a rooftop in Chippendale tomorrow night. There are just so many great bands and artists in Sydney, though. It's just overflowing right now.
2: Fantastic. Well, Joe, thank you very much for joining us on Afternoons. And yes, good luck with creating the music scene that you would like to see in Sydney.
3: Absolutely. Thanks, Mark.
2: Cheers. That was Joe Hardy from SydneyMusic.net.
0: Some chase the story.
4: We'll be interviewing some of Australia's most famous faces.
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2: Yes, Mark Humphries with you today on Afternoons. And just off the back of that conversation about the live music scene in Sydney, we've got a call here from Tim in Western Sydney. Hello, Tim.
8: Hello, Mark. How are you going?
2: I am fantastic. Tim, what would you like to say about the live music scene here?
8: Look, it obviously went through a bit of a... I've been living in the country for nearly 15 to 20 years, and I've recently got back into Sydney. And, look, my mates have been taking me to some wonderful venues in the inner city that are sort of little dive bar pop-ups like Chuck Trailers or Blue Seals, the Blues Bar. And, honestly, live bands nearly every night of the week down there that they're open. I sort of just got the feeling that the western suburbs is like just dying out for some of this live original music and some of these entrepreneurs maybe to get their bums out west for us, and so we can, you know, have a little bit more of a, I don't know, look, I can remember the days of the Hope Town and the Annandale and playing gigs in all those wonderful venues, and they had live music every night. Mm-hmm. And it was such a great scene, you know, there was such a lot of, I think the young people, you know, they struggle a bit out, and I think part of the reason is that is actually mainstream radio does. It's apart from 2SER or places like that, but you just don't hear a lot of original, Triple J to an extent are doing a pretty good job, but the other big mainstream radio stations, it's, you know, they don't play a lot of new and interesting music these days. A lot of that sort of stuff that was made in the 80s, those legacy bands, legacy music seems to be played. A lot of AC/DC, Thunderstruck, I hear on Triple M probably eight times a day. I was working on some building sites a couple of years ago for a year with all these young blokes who were working on a brickies team, and all the young boys were listening to what their dads listened to, like 80s Triple M, and I just sort of found that they knew all the words, and I'm sort of like, you know, I found that a little weird, you know. I don't know, a 54-year-old. Yeah.
2: I'm looking at the lineup of songs that are in my system for today's show, and I won't read them to you. I think they'll break your heart. So it's a lot of them of a certain vintage. I mean, you know, today I'm interviewing, you know, one of the songwriter from the Four Seasons. So it's, you know, I'd be lying if I was...
8: Yeah. Look, I'm going to tell you, I love Brian Ferry. I've just been getting back into Brian Ferry, and I just can't get enough of it, frankly. So, look, I'm sort of, unfortunately, I'm with you, but I love getting out and seeing some of the live venues. And, look, I could see a Chuck Trailers. I could see Chuck Trailers in Parramatta.
2: There we go.
8: I reckon Parramatta Council, come on, let's get on and get some money to these guys and get the youth off the streets and into some bars watching a bit of great music. I think it'd be fantastic.
2: There we go. All right. Well, Tim, I hope that the people involved in that inquiry hear your...
8: They're having a listen.
2: Please, exactly right. Now, here's Thunderstruck. Yes. That's, Tim, thank you so much for calling
8: Mark.
2: In.
8: All
2: the best. Cheers. Bye. Yes. So, happy to keep taking your calls and texts on the live music scene if you want to get involved there. But for the moment, did you know that this year marks the 25th year of the New South Wales Premier's Reading Challenge? Since 2001, the Reading Challenge has encouraged students from kindergarten through to year 10 to read more for both leisure and pleasure. And despite the event entering its 25th year, it is showing no signs of slowing down. Last year, it had a record number of students taking part, 441,462. Yes, that's nearly 500,000 kids. Kristen Durrell is a Sydney-based children's writer and a passionate advocate for children's literature. She's teamed up with the Taronga Zoo to take part in a special celebration for this year's Reading Challenge. Kristen, thank you for joining us. What have you been doing with the zoo?
6: Oh, we've been doing loads of fun things. Yesterday, we spent the day at a beautiful school in Sydney called Wiley Park Public School. We had the Zoomobile. I did an author talk for the kids, and we talked all about how animals and curiosity and stories are such a wonderful way to encourage kids to read and engage with new and different books that they might not otherwise think, because, hey, kids just love animals. Mm. But we also set a fantastic challenge for the years 3 to 6 kids this year, where they get to write their very own zookeeper talk. So there's all sorts of tips and tricks where they get the opportunity to visit the zoo as well.
2: Fantastic. Do you remember what you grew up reading? What were the books that appealed to you as a child? Do you recall?
6: Yeah, I do. I've got a few favourites that I still own the books now. And it's amazing when I look at them now and I think, wowzers, the type in the books is so tiny. I'm sure a lot of your listeners will relate to that. It's like I don't think I could even read it with my glasses on now. But I loved books like Anne of Green Gables, and I loved Peter Pan was like what I would call my magic book, which is the book that my great-grandmother read me that turned me into a reader. But I still love books like that. And I also loved, as I got a bit older, books like Little Women. But in the Australian stories, I was a big fan of books that took me back in time, like to the Gold Rush, or books like Playing Beady Bow. And I recently pulled these out to talk to some kids about them. I loved Robin Klein, Penny Pollard's Diary. I just wanted to be Penny. But all those characters were brave, you know, and they were courageous and they took you places. I was a very shy kid, so I loved books that let me be bigger and bolder and more brave than perhaps I felt when I was being myself.
2: Oh, that's wonderful. And your own children have gone through the Premier's Reading Challenge. So what can you tell us about watching them engage with reading?
6: Well, it was just a joy because while I had one avid reader from the start and I had one that struggled a little bit more to get into the idea of books, but this gave them a process and a goal and a journey, but it also gave them a fantastically curated list of books that they could choose from. So they're grouped by year group and you can search for different topics or books, and it allowed them to sort of look at books perhaps they wouldn't have otherwise chosen, because you can't necessarily enter in multiple too many books in one series. So they had to be a little bit more diverse. And I loved seeing them find new books to discover and non-fiction books. So a lot of people forget that the Premier's Reading Challenge, it's not just about fiction. It's also about the non-fiction books. Because every kid loves fiction, right? So you can equally find non-fiction books on the book list, like Taronga's Big Book of Animals that was part of the Taronga series of books is on there as something the kids can look at and read. So there's so many opportunities to discover, and that was something I noticed my kids doing. And then it actually altered their reading habits as they got older, because they were encouraged to stretch. And teacher librarians, which is why they're just so valuable in schools, do such a great job of providing that guidance to kids within the school setting as well.
2: That was great to hear about nonfiction, because I confess I'm one of those kids. Still a child at heart, and nonfiction is sort of what I go to. So yes, that's okay, kids. If you hear that, you're allowed to read nonfiction as part of the Premier's Reading Challenge. We've got a text here from Rebecca who says, we can take a call from Rebecca. She wants to jump in here. Let me press some buttons and let's get Rebecca involved. Hello, Rebecca, are you there?
7: Hello. I just was having a laugh at the comment about the text size in the old books. I lovingly kept all of my favourite books I had growing up with the intention of handing them on to my children to read, and they refused to read them because the text is too small for them. So I have like a complete set of Anne of Green Gables. I have a complete set of Little House on the Prairie. I have all the Chalet Girl books. And, yeah, my daughters, it's not that they're not interested in the book, but they find the text size unbearable. And actually, when you look at it, it's really weird. I don't know why they printed text so small in old books, but it's teeny.
2: must have been a budget thing. I don't know. I'm wondering.
7: I don't know. They were very expensive. I do remember it's a different relationship our kids have with books now. These books are very abundant for them in a way. I don't think they were abundant for us when we were kids.
2: Yes, no, fair enough. Thank you very, very much for that, Rebecca. And yes, we're clearly onto something here, Kristen.
6: Yeah, I think so. We do have to do a whole chat on that one day.
2: Yes, absolutely. Now, I hate to bring it up, but screens. The battle against screens. So if you were to make your pitch, what is it that a book can do for a child's imagination that a screen simply can't replicate?
6: Well, getting them off the screen for a start. But I don't think screens are the devil. I just think that books offer a way to escape the distractions that often come with a screen. So when you have a screen in front of you, there's often tabs or chaos, or there's a lot going on there. And kids have a very busy, noisy world that they live in. And books are so simple and they're calming. And I think the environment you tend to read a book can be calmer as well. So we are on screens all the time in our daily lives. So it is providing them an alternative to that. In terms of reading engagement itself, though, there are some kids who need help with reading. And sometimes screens or audiobooks or alternative ways to read will give them access to stories, which is really the most important thing of all. So if the only way a child will start by engaging with a story is perhaps to read it as an ebook or in some other form, then I think that's okay to begin with. Because ultimately, if we can get kids reading for enjoyment, reading for pleasure, then they will move into actual physical books, because you can't replace the joy of holding a book in your hand and reading it. And they will come to that eventually. Some kids will automatically pick it up. Some kids won't. Some kids don't have access to the same number of books, and that's where libraries are so important as well. So books and stories, I think, have to be the most important thing. Stories have got to be number one, and access is really important because every child needs stories in their lives. It teaches them empathy, it gives them understanding, it helps them explore new ways or new things in the world, but it also validates who they are when you see yourself in a story. So we just have to find a way to get them hooked. And if that's via a screen first, through some interactive thing, well, that's okay, as long as we are gently guiding them towards the books down the track.
2: You're hearing from Kristen Durrell, children's author and passionate advocate for children's literature here on ABC Sydney and ABC New South Wales. Sorry, ABC Newcastle, I should say, with Mark Humphreys this afternoon. I confess, Kristen, that I am an audiobook guy. So the Premier's Reading Challenge is... doesn't rule out audiobooks, but hopefully treating them more as a gateway to the physical book. Is that how I can interpret that?
6: Yeah, that's right. And they've done this year for the 25th anniversary too, they've done this fantastic series called Book Bites, where you can actually hear the authors reading the first chapter of some of the books across the different reading lists.
2: Oh,
6: so that's something, that kids could look for, because that'll just give them a taster and it's like, well, maybe that book's for me. Might give them the courage to then go and explore and pick up the physical book and read it as well. So my Pooh at the Zoo series is on the 3 to 4 book list and my first chapter is there to listen to.
2: Well, there you've mentioned Pooh at the Zoo. Can I ask, why do you think Pooh is still a hit with kids? What's the secret?
6: Okay, so look, poo is poo. It's funny. I think everyone, it's something are all around us in all different ways, but what I love about it is that, especially with that particular book, poo is not what you think all the time. So it's not always just icky, yucky, smelly. In the case of animals and conservation, which is something I'm really passionate about, poo is actually such an important thing in the zoo. It is massive. So it's to do with the health of the animals. It's to do with them assessing it. They use it for enrichment. So they make pavlovas for the lions, where they take poo from all the different animals that smell really interesting, like koala poo smells like eucalyptus. So there are so many interesting things you can learn about it that move beyond the icky yucky. But you know what? If the title gets them in to reading that book, I don't really care.
2: Whatever works.
6: I think it's great. Whatever works, and that will get them picking it up. Then they'll become curious and maybe learn something new.
2: If you've just tuned in and heard about pavlova, this is not a new cooking segment we're trialling here. Do not be alarmed. Now, Kristen, you are an animal enthusiast, as you've just said. So in terms of conservation, that's a topic that's clearly close to your heart, but that can be quite heavy. How do you go about talking about conservation with kids without it feeling too heavy or scary, I suppose?
6: Yeah, I think it's about just helping them be aware, but we underestimate kids and it's important that we don't do that. Kids know. They just know what's going on around them. So instead of talking about all the things wrong, what I like to do is share what can we do. And that's why the characters in my series, Taronga Presents, which is a 4-book series, they're learning to be volunteer zookeepers at Taronga. So through their eyes, kids get to see some of the small and big ways that they can change the world around them, literally. Everything from their backyard, being aware that we have destroyed lots of habitat. But if you put out water on a hot day, if you leave a bit of bark and some bushes or trees around you, you're giving everything from the little blue tongue lizards to the birds somewhere to go. And becoming aware and curious about the world around you will breed a future generation of kids who are aware and wanting to do something about it because they feel empowered to do so. So rather than telling them, you know, it's terrible, everything that's happening is bad, let's say instead, well, you know, if you do this, that's going to help change that, which then could have a massive impact down the path. So awareness through fiction, I think, is a wonderful place to start because the books are fun, they're light, they're silly jokes, they do all sorts of silly things like fall into piles of elephant poo, but at the same time, kids are learning the things that they can do and be aware of to literally change the world.
2: We've got some lovely texts coming in about children's books. Lee writes, Mark, love books and still have my golden books dated 1949. Still have my copy of Anne of Green Gables. Yes, Peter Pan, there we go again. Tom Sawyer and also the Bobby Twins adventures. Can't read the print without a magnifying glass, but love seeing these books every day on my bookshelf. And Jane says, one of my favourite books about poo is called Who Flung Dung? Thank you, Jane. That's a hot tip there. All right, well, Kristen, we've got the New South Wales Premier's Reading Challenge, so get amongst it, kids. We want to get to, do you think we can top 450,000 kids this year, Kristen?
6: Oh, I think so, without a doubt. I think just remember, anyone who's listening, just encourage your kids to read for fun. Let them choose their books, because if they read for pleasure, if they think it's fun, we're going to keep them reading as teenagers. We're going to keep them reading as adults, because we choose books for fun. We choose the ones we want to read, so let kids have the choice.
2: Absolutely. All right. Well, thank you, Kristen. Thanks so much for joining us.
6: My pleasure. Thanks for having me.
2: Bye. That was Kristen Durrell talking about the New South Wales Premier's Reading Challenge. Yes, can we get 500,000 kids reading this year?
0: Are there any winners in the cost of living crisis? What's causing the algal bloom?
9: Questions. They've never been more important. So the one thing we'll never question is our duty to keep asking. ABC News. Keep asking.
10: Story with ABC News. A discussion paper canvassing carve-outs for the federal government's changes to the capital gains tax discount will be released soon. A two-day Senate inquiry into the tax shake-up kicked off yesterday, with groups such as the Tech Council warning the overhaul could deter investment. The Prime Minister Anthony Albanese says the government will introduce legislation by the end of the year that deals with carve-outs.
11: What we've had is consultation up to this point. That discussion paper will go out, which will enable for further input, which will be fed into the legislation later this year.
10: The publication of a report on proposed changes to the legislation governing the National Disability Insurance Scheme that was scheduled for release today has been postponed until Friday. More from National Disability Affairs reporter Naz Campanella.
12: The Senate committee reviewing the bill said they had requested an extension to further consider the evidence they had received. The committee said it will now deliver the final report on Friday the 19th of June. The bill proposed major changes to the laws governing the National Disability Insurance Scheme that would pave the way for around $36 billion worth of savings to the budget. More than 4,000 written submissions were sent to the committee, and dozens of witnesses provided evidence over 3 days.
10: US Vice President J.D. Vance has labelled the ceasefire deal with Iran a win-win for the American people. Senior US officials have started to provide some details about the agreement, indicating the Strait of Hormuz will reopen on Friday. Meanwhile, technical talks on Iran's nuclear program are also expected to begin this week. In a video posted to the social media platform X, Mr. Vance says Tehran will never have a nuclear weapon.
13: Now, this deal really has two pathways. On the one hand, if the Iranians make the long-term commitments never to rebuild, then they're going to be welcomed into the world economy. If, on the other hand, they try to rebuild that nuclear program, they're never going to have the resources in order to do so. So it's a win-win for the American people.
10: New research has revealed Australia's drug overdose death toll is now double the road toll. Analysis from the not-for-profit policy group, the Pennington Institute, shows nearly 2,600 people died as a result of a drug overdose in 2024, which was Australia's deadliest year on record. The data looked at fatalities caused by illegal drugs as well as pharmaceutical drugs and alcohol. John Ryan is the Institute's chief executive and says governments need to get serious about curbing overdose numbers.
14: We know from experience that we got the road toll down by facing up to the challenge and investing in solutions. We're unfortunately not doing the same in relation to overdose.
10: A jury has found two arsonists acted on the orders of a Russian-speaking handler when they plotted to firebomb property linked to the British Prime Minister. Cyan Valance reports from London.
15: Two Ukrainian men have been found guilty of planning arson attacks on a car and two houses linked to UK Prime Minister Sir Keir Starmer in May last year. Police say Roman Lavrinovich and Stanislav Kapiuk were recruited online by a Russian-speaking Telegram user called El Money, who told Lavrinovich to flee the UK soon after the attacks. Instead, the 22-year-old Rob was arrested by Metropolitan Police in a dramatic raid of his home.
16: Police! Stay where you are!
15: and found guilty after a trial lasting several weeks. The men have been remanded in custody and will be sentenced on Friday.
10: Back home, and police are appealing for public help to find those responsible for a firebomb attack on a business at Concord in Sydney's inner west. Police say several homemade bombs were detonated at the front of the premises just after 11 last night. Forensic experts are now examining large amounts of shrapnel recovered from the scene. The US Air Force says eight people have been killed after a B-52 bomber plane crashed in Southern California. The aircraft took off from the Edwards Air Force Base and was on a routine test mission before the crash. A huge plume of black smoke could be seen in the air for miles, while aerial footage of the scene shows a charred smoking landscape. The B-52 is the long-range strategic bomber that can carry hundreds of conventional bombs and multiple nuclear missiles. Still in the United States, and a report has found that trust in news globally is at its lowest point in a decade. The Reuters Institute news report tracks how people get their news, who they get it from, and the increasing use of artificial intelligence. For the first time in 2026, people across the world are more likely to access news from platforms including TikTok, Facebook and YouTube than directly from news organisations. In the United States, only a quarter of people say they trust news, and it's even lower among politically right-leaning Americans. It's down to 15%. To the weather forecast for this afternoon, isolated showers along the north coast, the adjacent ranges and the far southern interior, dry and mostly sunny elsewhere apart from increasing cloud in the far west. It'll be sunny for the remainder of the afternoon in Sydney, a partly cloudy day tomorrow with a top of 22, and then mostly sunny on Thursday with a top of 23. That's the latest ABC News. 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
0: This is Afternoons with Mark Humphreys.
1: Filling in for James O'Loughlin.
2: Yes, Mark Humphreys with you this afternoon. Isn't that thrilling? We're on 702 ABC Sydney and 1233 ABC Newcastle. Thank you for joining me. Later this hour, oh my goodness, Bob Gaudio, the legendary songwriter behind the hits of The Four Seasons. He's also producing a new musical based on the life and music of Neil Diamond. And he wrote this song.
16: Oh, and short, short.
17: We wear short shorts.
2: But from short shorts to tall talls. Actually, I better give the traffic first, shouldn't I? Let's do the traffic first. it was a nice segue. We'll get to that segue. Firstly, though, on the traffic, in grey stains, I should say, Grey Stains Road between Watkin Tench Parade and Maryland's Road, there has been a truck crash, road closed in southbound direction. And in Kincumber on Avoca Drive near Island View Drive, a crash there, road closed in the westbound direction. So let's do that again. From short shorts to tall talls, I'm about to take your calls and texts on tall people problems, specifically with regard to having to pay extra for leg room on flights. So let me know your thoughts by calling 1-300-222-702 or send me a text on 0467-922-702. Now, why are we talking about this? Well, a letter to the Sydney Morning Herald is generating some very strong opinions to do with leg room on flights. It was written by a man who is 194 centimetres tall, and that tall man is my dad, Alan Humphreys. Alan, what did you say in your letter to the paper?
18: Well, I was particularly annoyed the fact that because I'm so tall, I can't fit into a normal economy seat on an aeroplane anymore.
2: Mm-hmm.
18: And I'm expected to pay a premium to sit on that seat. And heaven forbid if the person in front wants to put their seat back. Yeah, that's a whole new world.
2: Now, I've been on flights with you, and when people have put their seats back, correct me if I'm wrong, you sort of lock your knees in to block them, don't you?
18: That's the first thing I do. I block them in so it prevents anyone putting their seat back. And if they complain, oh, I think you must have a mechanical issue with your seat.
2: Because this is the thing, you already don't have enough room as it is, even just in the sort of default mode. And if someone wants to then encroach on that further, where are your knees supposed to go?
18: That's right. It's got to a point where you almost needed a shoehorn to fit in the seat.
2: Now, before people say, oh, this is just tall people whinging and it's, you know, what about everyone else? You were in your letter. Now, they did not publish your full letter. They didn't print the full thing. You went on to say something else. What else was in the letter that didn't make it to print?
18: Well, the thing that annoyed me was the fact that if I'm expected to pay a premium for extra legroom, they should, in fact, give a discount to shorter people.
2: Oh, you know, there you go.
18: We've got to have a level playing ground here. It's just, this is pure discrimination. I think the Discrimination Commissioner should get involved in this.
2: Okay.
18: Because it is discrimination against tall people.
2: Mm-hmm. Would you say, if we were to sort of average things out, your life as a tall man, has it been easier being tall, or have you had a lot of head injuries? What's it been like for you in terms of other challenges that you may have faced over the years?
18: Well, the main thing, like you going to theatre, I have absolutely no problem seeing the stage. the three rows behind me, not so much.
2: That's true. We are a hindrance to other people. That's very true. No, that's unfortunate. Yes.
18: The other thing, important thing, Mark, is this problem is going to get worse. And the reason for that is global warming.
2: I expand
18: in the heat. it's the same principle as the railway line.
2: Mm-hmm.
18: I'm sure that I'm 1.5 centimetres taller now than I was 30 years ago. And the only obvious reason for that could be global warming.
2: If Dr. Carl is listening, and if any scientists want to call in to fact check that, it's an interesting theory. We're happy to put it out there and see what the science community has to say. You've basically decided you're just not going to do plane travel at all until this is addressed. Is that right?
18: That's right. Yes, I'm sick and tired of trying to find duty free shoehorns.
2: Okay. Well. Alan, Dad, thank you for sharing your concerns with us. And I encourage anyone else, tall or short, who has opinions on this, you can call in on 1-300-222-702 or 0467-922-702. Because I'd like to travel with you again, Dad. I'd like to take another international trip. But if you can't fit in, and God knows I can't either, we're the same height, it's not going to happen. So let's see some change.
18: Yeah, that is sad. That is sad.
2: All right. Thanks, Dad. Have a good afternoon.
18: Okay. Bye-bye.
2: Cheers, bye-bye. All right. So there you have it. That's Alan Humphreys there raising a very important issue for tall people that, yes, we are being charged extra to be able to fit in these seats. Is this fair? I ask you. I'm calling upon the tall people of Sydney and Newcastle. Do you have thoughts on this, or do you just sort of suck it up for that long-haul flight? How do you manage? Do you have any techniques that you use to get through these long flights? Yes, again, you can call 1-300-222-702 or text on 0467-922-702. Speaking of getting heat, bigger in the heat, here's One Summer. He's responsible for some of the most... No, it wasn't. Let's go again.

0: thank you, Daryl. So we're taking calls on tall people problems. My dad, Alan, has raised this issue of tall people having to pay extra just to be able to fit in the seats on airplanes. But we're going to hear from Michael in Waterloo. Michael, what do you have to say on this topic?
1: Well, I think Mr. Humphreys probably should stop complaining because as a short person, I've had to spend my whole life missing subtitles on movies like the last 2 weeks at the film festival.
0: Oh. Yep.
1: They sit up straight. They don't slouch down politely. I went to various concerts, including one where Mr. Krasinski and his Amazonian wife, 5 minutes before the concert started, and I'd been there an hour, decided to stand in front of me, saw nothing the whole time. And not only that, my final thing is extra legroom seats cost like $25 to $50 extra. I'm sure Mr. Humphreys could nearly come to that. I'm a pensioner and I could.
0: Michael, you've made a strong case. I appreciate that. That's and I will. So you would like, that's an interesting thing about that. You ideally, if you are a tall person, you would prefer that we maybe slouch a little bit more in our seats in the theater, in the cinema, just to be aware of that. That's the advice.
1: Absolutely. And not stand in front of short people. Like I go to every concert I go to, tall people seem to come to the front, and I went to one last week called Two Charm at the Oxford Arc Factory, and these two enormous guys just stood in the front row, and I did say to them very sweetly, guys, look at you behind you. There's these two tiny women, and they can't see a thing because of you. And I got to give it to them. They did move, and they let them in front, and then the girl said at the end of the concert, you made my night.
0: Oh, Michael.
1: So I've got to say, I think it's a two-way street, and we've all got to be thoughtful.
0: Michael, you sound like an absolute gentleman. I think you've made some very good points. I will keep that in mind. And on behalf of the tall people community, we're going to be more considerate. So thank you so much for calling in, Michael.
1: Okay, no worries. Cheers. See ya. Bye.
0: We're going to go to Babs. Babs, what have you got for us?
2: Hey, Mark. Well, you know, I think your father should take this to the Human Rights Commission. I think it's just not good enough. You know, they're making these plane seats and gaps smaller and smaller. My husband's tall. He's not as tall as your dad, I don't think. Mm-hmm. But he's been complaining in recent years about the size of the spaces. Yeah, I think it's a human rights issue.
0: Yes, absolutely. We can't help this. We were born this way. And
2: that's right. And, you know, if they can do everything on spreadsheets that they do, they should ask people for their height. Oh. And have different widths of aisles to accommodate them.
0: Yes, and may I add, something else that tends to come up is that obviously a lot of people coming on with their suitcases, and those suitcases have to be stowed above, which means the smaller bags, backpacks, for instance, have to go under the seat. Where is the room? Under
2: That's
0: the seat.
2: That's right.
0: If you're a tall person, forget it.
2: It's just not fair. And I'm with your dad. He's worked hard all his life, no doubt, and now he can't even fit on a plane.
0: Damn right. That's it. Revolution. Babs, you've been marvellous.
2: You can play, Pop. Take it forward.
0: Thank you, Babs. All right. Keep fighting the good fight.
2: Bye.
0: All right. Cheers. Bye-bye.
2: Yeah.
0: All right. We're going to let's go to Raju. Hello, Raju. How do you do? What do you have to say?
3: Great. I just will be quick. Thank you, Mr. Humphreys. This is something which we should have done 50 years ago or at least 10 years ago. Congratulations. I'm with you if you want any person who wants to help you or you want to help, I'm happy to help. And I think that Mr. Michael I appreciate that, you know, he could not see a concert, but people like me, we understand and we always slouch. I do that even in the haircutters lounge, you know, so we are sensible. Mm-hmm. I request everybody else, especially the airline industry, to consider the plight of tall people.
0: Yes.
3: Currently, the seat width is 79 centimeters in some of the airlines. That should be increased to about 84, which is the standard for the industry worldwide.
0: Huh.
3: And in Australia, I think that we should get back to that 84 centimeter, width, the seat width. And so that's what we should do. And the CASA should not, allow airlines to continue doing this by reducing further. So at least we should start fighting this. And I appreciate Mr. Humphreys.
0: I'm sure my dad appreciates you, Raju. I think we'll add

0: your name to the petition. We'll start up a GoFundMe. And you, in terms of that, you know, those centimetres, I mean, when I'm not doing this, filling in on this program, I'm doing I'm the public transport correspondent on Craig Rucastle's breakfast program. And, you know, you could catch the metro, and there the purchase for the buttocks on the metro is less than what you get on the train. And so you're seeing people on the metro having to sort of hunch in. And this is something that affects everyone. We've all got different shaped buttocks, but there's an issue there with the buttocks as well. So I appreciate you coming in there with the facts, with the centimetres, Raju. That's fantastic.
1: Thank you very much. Thank you.
0: Jeez. All right. These are some, we've got some passionate callers. This is fantastic. This is a can of worms that's been opened here. We're going to go to Glenn in the Blue Mountains. Good afternoon, Glenn.
2: How you going?
0: Well, I'm worked up now. So, Glenn, tell me your thoughts on this.
2: Well, I've been traveling long enough that you used to go in and if you were tall, they gave you a complimentary legroom seat at the counter.
0: Yes.
2: Now you've got to pay for them. Now, the fellow that said $25 to $50, well, that's a load of rubbish. Maybe on a flight to Melbourne, but you go international, and I bought, I went on a economy flight, it was $2,800 for the seats. To get the four legs, because there's two flights each way, it was $1,600 for the extra legroom seat.
0: Oh, no.
2: And you get, yes, that's true.
0: Outrageous.
2: That made it $4,400, so you just go and spend another $600 and you get premium economy. Now it's quite, you know, people say, oh, we're short, you know, but they could have different legroom seats in the plane.
0: Yes.
2: Because at the end of the day, you've not got extra legroom. Because if you're 5'6" and you've got 4 inches between your knees and the seat in front, that's your extra legroom.
0: Yes.
2: You don't get that if you're tall. Mm-hmm. So you're not paying for extra legroom.
0: Yep.
2: You're paying for a normal seat, in my opinion.
0: This is a great point.
2: You know, they have enough seats on those planes that they don't have to charge extra for those wing seats. You know?
0: Yeah, and, you know, obviously, if you've travelled recently, you'll see that when there's boarding occurring, there's now a new system where you're in groups, group three and four. So they've thought differently about how to board the plane, but they're not thinking about how to actually arrange the people on the plane to make sure we're sort of maximising the space and making sure that everyone's got enough leg room. So, Glenn, I think you're onto something here. Thank you for joining the good fight. Cheers, Glenn. All right, gosh, we've got we have got so many calls and texts about this. Let's go to Steve in Cremorne. Hello, Steve. What have you got to say?
3: Hey, Mark. How are you?
0: I'm fantastic. Well, I'm angry, but I'm excited. I'm revved up. So, what do you want to say, here, Steve?
3: I was looking forward to seeing the David Byrne concert a little while ago.
0: Oh yes,
3: and got to the TikTok Entertainment Centre, and I could not fit my legs in the new redone of the building there.
0: No.
3: And I just have my legs wide apart or to one side because there is no way. I'm nearly 6'3" and I'm all legs. And I could not put my legs sitting just there. That had to be spread out. And then the person one side of me thought I was getting. And then the other person, who was my friend, she didn't mind, I guess. But it became a nightmare for 2.5 hours.
0: Oh,
3: it was terrible.
0: Oh, gosh. And this is the thing, because you don't want to be accused of manspreading, because we recognise that manspreading is an issue and there are some people who are spreading unnecessarily. But sometimes you have to spread because you've got the long legs.
3: Yeah, the design has just got it all wrong.
0: Okay. So the airlines are on notice. TikTok Entertainment Centre, you are on notice. So thank you, Steve. That's been marvellous. All right. All the best. Who else is revved up? What are we? Now, I think we have a short person on the line. Sonia from the Central Coast. Is that right? Are you a short lady?
4: I am. I'm 5'3", and I just like to stand up for all the short people in the world, which there are a lot of us, but you can't see us, so I'm just putting it out there. That as a short person, I'm sick to death of all these tall trees around me in supermarket aisles, in cinemas, going up to try and get a drink at the bar. I always get the, oh, sorry, we didn't see you, love. It's like, no, I'm here. I'm here amongst the trees.
0: Yeah.
4: And even in my job, I'm a gym instructor. I've got a big stage. Still people can't see me. And sometimes people at the back go, oh, we didn't realise it was you teaching today because we couldn't see you. It's because we've got the Dutch team of every single denomination, the really tall people from the Netherlands that have now become all the Australian, like normal height is now super tall. Even the kids, like, what's everyone eating? What happened to me?
0: Firstly, let me say, Sonia, thank you for that. And just a reminder to everyone, I'm very happy to hear your perspective.

0: gives whatever your height. There's height discrimination happening all over the place. It goes both ways. You mentioned supermarket aisles. So what's happening in the supermarket aisles there, Sonia?
1: Well, a tall person will just be looking up at obviously the top shelf or something, or even down below. So the angle of their legs is bigger. So they're taking up, they you know, hinge from the hip into the middle of the aisle. They're blocking everything. And then, of course, they're upstairs trying to get something down, and I'm trying to, and then they step backwards on me and they go, "I'm sorry, I didn't see you."
0: Well, we've got a text here from Catherine, Sonia, and Catherine writes, "Tall people assist shorties like me on planes, putting bags up and down, thus speeding boarding and disembarking times." Have you found that tall people have been helpful in the supermarket aisles? Have they helped you reach anything, or are you not getting much? Are you getting much love from the tall community? I guess I wanted to know, Sonia.
1: Not really, but I do get the sympathetic, "I'm sorry, love, I didn't see you." I get that all the time. It's like, "No, I'm here. I'm here. Okay. I'm here because you're really tall."
0: Sonia, you've raised some good points. Good luck out there. I'll be looking out for you. So thank you. Thank you, Sonia. All the best. And we're going to go now to Paul in Dural. Paul, did you have something else to add on the supermarkets?
2: Oh, there's a nice segue there. Yeah. So Sonia needs to go shopping more with my wife. My wife's 5'10", so she's not short, but not a giant. But when she goes shopping in the middle of the day, when all the tall people are going to work, she sees the smaller ladies, shorter ladies from their local retirement village, staring up, you know, mournfully at the top shelf with stuff they just can't reach. And she just says, "You know, would you like me to get it for you?" And I said to her, how often does this happen? She said, "Probably once or twice a day when she goes shopping." And she said, "There's just not tall people shopping during the day." And so she uses her height as a active community service, you know, free her across the bear. She says, being a tall person, she's got to get groceries down to short people.
0: That's extraordinary. Oh, but, well, I mean, we're hearing about some wonderful acts of humanity here. So, Paul, thank you for sharing that, and best wishes to your 5'10" wife as well.
2: Right.
0: Cheers, Paul. We're going to go to Deborah in Coogee. Now, Deborah, what's your take on height discrimination in all its forms?
3: Well, I don't think it matters what height you are these days when you're flying in particular. Have you noticed on the budget airlines that they're now, the stewards, when they're going down with the trolley, have to say, "Mind your knees, elbows, mind your knees." That's quite recent, you know, so therefore the planes are narrower. There's no room, really. I mean, I'm you know, in the old measurements, I'm only 5'2", but when someone puts their seat back, I mean, if I needed to get out of my seat, I wouldn't be able to get out.
0: Even at 5'2", if the people, that's very interesting. That's alarming. That's Royal Commission worthy. I am
3: Absolutely.
0: Sorry to hear that, Deborah, but you've raised a very good point. Thank you for sharing that with us, Deborah. Hope you have a wonderful afternoon. This is really, we're onto something here, people. The revolution has started. The GoFundMe, the petition. Ministers will be sacked. So let's get this moving. Now, let's see what other texts we've got there. I'm 100, Mirabelle says, I am 163 centimetres and not even I have enough leg room. Yes, that's right. Just as we've heard there, even when sitting in the front seats of the bus, Mirabelle says she's sitting in one right now and it's making me empathise with all these tall people complaints. Thank you for your support, Mirabelle. Yes, a text there saying, yes, start a GoFundMe for tall people. Absolutely. We're going to go to Deborah in Maitland. Good afternoon, Deborah. What do you have to say about the height discrimination?
4: My height discrimination is in pants, in ladies' pants.
0: Oh, go on. Tell me more.
4: Yeah, every single pair of pants I buy has to be taken up. I'm 5'6". So I'm neither short nor tall, but every single pair of pants have to be taken up. And I've just come from looking at a pair of pants in actually Big W, and they were like, you know, I don't know, 4 inches too long. Just seriously, what's going on?
0: That's very interesting. I hadn't considered that. That is another form of height discrimination. Deborah,
4: absolutely.
0: That's a great point. We'll add you to the petition. Thank you for raising awareness. Catch you again. Bye-bye.
4: Thank you.
0: All right. So, oh, gosh, yes, if you've got any contributions here, because we are talking, we are telling tall tales, I should say, here on Afternoons. And so I want to hear about your challenges that you're facing of any height. If you're a tall person having trouble with leg room, or short people having trouble in supermarkets, all sorts of things, you can call 1-300-222-702 or text on 0467-922-702. Text here saying, try being a tall woman. 6-foot women are supposed

supposed to be small. Try being a tall woman, 6 feet. Women are supposed to be small and petite, but bus and plane and theatre seats are impossible. Clothing, jeans are always too short. Yes, there we go. Shoes, forget it. And they've said, I loved visiting Amsterdam. I felt like a shorty there. Okay, there you go. That's interesting. That's somewhere for the tall people to go if they want a different experience.

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2: Well, I need to lie down. We've been getting worked up on Afternoons today. If you've just joined us, welcome to ABC New South Wales Afternoons with Mark Humphries. And we've been talking about the plight of tall people on planes, but also acknowledging the issues that short people are facing in our cinemas, in our concerts, so in our supermarkets. So very happy to keep hearing about your concerns there. You can text on 0467 922 702. I think this is the start of a revolution, people. I think this is going all the way to the top. So watch this space. Watch this very tight space. All right, now, what are we doing for the rest of this hour? Well, I think we should go to the news. So let's see what Adam Storey has to say. Hello, Adam.
3: Hello, Mark. The publication of a report on proposed changes to the NDIS Act that was scheduled for release today has been postponed until Friday. A Senate committee reviewing the bill says they've requested an extension to further consider the evidence they've received. The Premier admits state finances will take a hit from the federal government's changes to negative gearing. New data from market analyst Cotality shows auction clearance rates have stalled, while Westpac is forecasting a slide in new investor activity and stalling home price growth across all capital cities. And markets and economists expect the Reserve Bank to keep interest rates steady for the first time this year when it hands down its decision this afternoon. There'll be more news at 2 o'clock.
2: Thank you very much, Adam. And coming up this half hour, we're going to be talking about the baton. Burrowing batons are back. So we'll find out what's been going on there. And in a moment, we're going to speak to legendary songwriter from the Four Seasons. Yes, as in Frankie Valli and the Four Seasons, Bob Gaudio. He'll be with us in just a moment.
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2: Bob Gaudio is responsible for some of the most popular songs of the 1960s and 70s. As a founding member of the Four Seasons, he wrote or co-wrote such iconic hits as Beggin', Big Girls Don't Cry, Can't Take My Eyes Off You, December 1963, Oh What a Night, Walk Like a Man. I could go on and on. He is so talented that he had his first hit single in 1958 when he was just 15 years old. The song was Short Shorts.
4: Who wears short shorts?
2: After retiring from performing, Bob embraced the role of record producer, producing songs and albums for artists including Diana Ross, Marvin Gaye, Michael Jackson, Barbara Streisand, and Frank Sinatra. He would go on to produce six albums for legendary singer-songwriter Neil Diamond. And now, that collaboration has extended to a new musical opening in Sydney later this year, A Beautiful Noise, the Neil Diamond musical. Bob Gaudio joins me from Nashville, Tennessee. Bob, welcome to Afternoons.
5: Well, thank you so much. I have to say, I feel rather old after that introduction. But thank you. Thank you. The last time I went through that introduction was watching Jersey Boys. My gosh, I need an intermission quickly.
2: I mean, you've been famous for so long. I mean, it's just, it is really quite remarkable. I mean, if you don't mind starting with when you were 15, what was fame like at 15? How does a teenager handle that?
5: Well, I will say this. I did a lot of listening when I was 15 years old. I do a lot of talking now, but when I was 15 years old, I was in awe being on a tour with people like Buddy Holly, Jackie Wilson, the Everly Brothers, Bo Diddley, Laverne Baker. I mean, it was called The Shower of Stars, and I got to watch that show for nothing. I sat in the audience, and we did one song, which was Short Shorts. So, I was a fan. That's what these were my heroes. And to be in the same theater, never mind get on the stage, was amazing. But like I say, I learned a lot. I quit high school when I was a junior, but I don't regret it. I'm not advocating it, but I don't regret it.
2: Look, if you have a hit single at 15, I think allowances can be made. I think that

0: we can make exceptions.
1: Thank you.
0: So we're here to talk about A Beautiful Noise. So tell me, how did your collaboration with Neil Diamond begin?
1: Neil and his wife, Marcia, who became his wife, we were with the same management office, which was Fred Weintraub, who owned the Bitter End. And we hung out in the same places, down in the Village in New York. And he later married Marcia. So we had this connection from the very beginning, back in the late 50s, early 60s. So I hadn't seen Neil for a long time, but I ran into Marcia in Malibu, and she put us back together. I don't remember how long that was, but that was the beginning of the six or seven albums I did with Neil, the Jazz Singer being the most fun. But it was great. You know.
0: And what stage of his career was Neil in? And what did you feel that you could bring as a producer?
1: Well, I think part of the association that was special for both of us was trust. You know, we came from the same place. He was a songwriter. I was a songwriter. He was a performer. I wasn't. That was the thing we didn't have in common. But the trust, I think, was the biggest connection, because he allowed me to take control. And what I brought to the table, I guess, was knowing what a hit was. and that helps always. So it was a great part of my life, especially, well, you know, I hate performing. That's why I got off the road. But to be in a place where I could just produce was, you know, a blessing.
0: What, if you don't mind me asking, what was it about performing that ultimately turned you off?
1: Yeah, well, you know, that goes way back to when we had Sherry. I'd never assumed that I was going to have to be part of the group. I wrote the song, but I didn't assume I would be in the group and traveling. And I think it was 15 years later, I finally said, this is not what I want to do. And just made a decision to stop. And Frankie wasn't very happy with me for a long time. but it was the best decision, I think, for both of us. And, you know, he needed to be Frankie Valli on his own, solo. He traveled with the group after that, but I just couldn't be in it. But we were there. We're still partners. Mm.
0: And in terms of turning Neil Diamond's career into a musical, how did that come about? So Jersey Boys was already a huge hit. So then how did it become how did the idea of a Neil Diamond musical then come about?
1: Actually, it was Neil's idea. That's what's so ironic. I remember getting many emails from him, and you can call me a liar, but I think he was in Sydney. He was doing concerts. And he would send emails and saying, we just saw the show here. We just saw the show there. And it was like I had somebody on the road watching Jersey Boys. It was pretty ironic. And later on, he wanted to do the same thing. I'd like to tell my story. So that's where I picked up the ball. And long story short, it wasn't overnight, as nothing seems to be in life. And we eventually got it on the stage, and I went to Ken Davenport, and he jumped all over it, and here we are.
0: Was there anything that you learned from the success of Jersey Boys that helped you in putting this show together?
1: Yeah, it's pretty much everything in life. You work with people who are better than you, up to your standards, and you pick the best people, and that's what we did the same thing with Jersey Boys. And it always pays off when someone next to you is as good or better. And that's the only thing I can live with.
0: You're listening to Afternoons on ABC Sydney with Mark Humphreys. I'm speaking to legendary songwriter and record producer Bob Gaudio, who is producing the new Neil Diamond musical, A Beautiful Noise, opening in Sydney later this year. Now, Bob, obviously there's no shortage of Neil Diamond songs to choose from, but in terms of the story, how did you go about deciding what the actual sort of narrative of the show would be?
1: Well, that wasn't easy, I will say that.

0: And I will tell you one embarrassing story from my standpoint. I didn't feel Forever in Blue Jeans should be in the show. I just thought it might be a little slow. Whatever my reasons, I'll never tell. But, but at some point, Michael, our director, came to me and said, you know, I know you're fighting this, but it's like the number one song in Brooklyn, which was pretty funny to start with. And I said, okay, let me think further. And I acquiesced, and it's probably one of the stronger moments in the show. It's a great interpretation of Neil's version. So that part of it woke me up, and I said, you know, you may not be as smart as you think you are, so listen. And that's what we did. You know, it was worked out on in rehearsals, and songs changed. You know, they went in, they went out. But when you see something happening and you hear a choral group singing the songs and you get chills, I think anybody would realize, okay, this song is staying in the show. So that's pretty much the way it all worked out, you know, trial and error.
1: And is it a chorus of performers wearing blue jeans? How is it done on the stage?
0: It's a wonderful, wonderful dance number. And I can't even explain it. You know, you just have to see it.
1: That's good sizzle. Will Swenson, who played Neil Diamond in the original Broadway production of A Beautiful Noise, is coming to Australia to reprise that role. Can you tell us about Will and what he brings to the show?
0: Will brings Neil to the show. It's simple as that. I think when anybody hears him first sing, they're going to realize exactly that. They're going to realize that he has Neil's persona. He has his voice, which is not an easy thing to do. He has his mannerisms. He has his reserve. And he will just cause the audience to want to stand up, as is the case.
1: And I'm guessing when Sweet Caroline strikes up, I'm guessing that's quite a moment for the audience. Is that right?
0: Yeah. you know, it's quite amazing when you hear that song in the show and people singing along. I mean, I don't think, short of gagging everyone, that the audience is not going to sing along. It's just an impossibility.
1: It is a problem in a lot of musicals, people singing along, but I feel like, yeah, in this case, okay, we'll allow it on this one song.
0: Yeah. I listen, if I'm someone sitting in back of someone singing out of tune, I might want my money back.
1: Oh, gosh. Now, you now have two hit Broadway musicals under your belt and a West End show, Peggy Sue Got Married. So,
0: tell me,
1: was musical theater something that you had an interest in when you were growing up?
0: Yeah, for sure. Well, you know, New Jersey is not that far from Broadway. So, yeah, I went there quite often, and the shows were so impressive to me. And you don't ask me which one was the first I saw, but I know Mandy Patinkin was in it, and you probably know the show.
1: It could have been, well, he was in Evita. He was in Sunday in the Park with George.
0: You just said it, Evita. there you go. I mean, that just pinned my ears back. Wow. So yes. And the thing that was so engrossing about Broadway was the camaraderie, everyone wanting to do the same thing, having 20 songs in the show, you know, that concept just was thrilling. You're not writing one song or looking for a hit. You're writing a hit show. Mm-hmm. And the idea of doing that and being involved in any capacity was very intriguing to me.
1: My guest is Bob Gaudio, the legendary songwriter from The Four Seasons, and his new musical, A Beautiful Noise, the Neil Diamond musical, is coming to Sydney in November. You produced Michael Jackson's rendition of Morning Glow from the musical Pippin. So was that an extension of your interest in musical theatre, or is it sort of a coincidence?
0: I went with Motown Records after I left the group, and Berry Gordy, I had a good relationship with him. He told me about a song that he played at all his creative meetings, which was a song pretty much no one heard about. It was called Saturday's Father, and it was in the Genuine Imitation Life Gazette album that we did. So that relationship led to Michael Jackson, Diana Ross. I was pretty much a signed producer and writer at Motown, which was a wonderful experience, but the talent in that particular company was beyond words, as you know.
1: Oh, yeah. And you, I mentioned at the start that you produced an album for Frank Sinatra, and I know it's a very basic question, but obviously he's a personality that looms large. What was he like to work with?
0: Well, you know, there's always a little Jekyll and Hyde in every major superstar, and I can go on and on, but we'll save that for my book.
1: Okay.
0: If I'll ever get it done. But yes, I mean, to work with someone of that caliber, which was the same thing when I did You Don't Bring Me Flowers with Neil and Barbara. It's an amazing experience because they don't seem like superstars when they're in working. Hmm. When in the studio, it's all about being in the studio. It's all about singing. It's all about doing it as good as you can. The attitude is totally gone. I remember Quincy Jones made a statement once when he did We Are the World, and there was a sign out in front, leave your attitude at the door. And that's pretty much it. Everybody does. Anybody of that high caliber knows what work is. Mm-hmm. And so working with Frank was exactly that. He was business, unless he wasn't business.
1: That is a very diplomatic answer. I will wait for the book.
0: Well, I learned to be a diplomat a long time ago.
1: Bob, now that you've had a Four Seasons musical and a Neil Diamond musical, is there anyone else whose life you'd like to bring to the stage?
0: I'm working on a number of projects. I wish I could say, you know, everything is just floating. If they all come down at once, I'm probably going to have to quit. So, you know, things are circling and I really can't say what, but yes, there's many things I like to do. Like take a vacation is one. We'll see about that.
1: Okay. Now I have a very specific question about Jersey Boys and then I'll let you go, Bob. The Bob Gaudio that we see in Jersey Boys wears a distinctive orange and purple striped shirt. It is a loud shirt. And I need to know, did you have a shirt like that or was that the creation of the show's costume?
0: Only when I went to Florida.
1: Okay, so they deviated from the reality a little bit. Neil Diamond, of course, also wore some very distinctive shirts. I'm guessing they make an appearance in the show.
0: Yes, he did. Yes, there will be a lot of sequins.
1: There you go. That just ticket sales just went through the roof off that alone. Bob Gaudio, thank you so much for the music you've brought into our lives. Best of luck for the Australian run of A Beautiful Noise, and thank you so much for joining us on Afternoons.
0: Thank you so much, Mark. And one thing, if you love Jersey Boys, you're going to really love this show. That's for sure.
1: That is good sizzle because I adored Jersey Boys, and I think just about everyone did. So congratulations again. Well, yes, that was Bob Gaudio. A Beautiful Noise, the Neil Diamond musical, opens at the Lyric Theatre in November.

0: tray of cocktails floated at us through the twilight. Who was this Gatsby fella?
1: A jazz-soaked reimagining of the great Gatsby.
2: That's the best thing a girl can be in this world. 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
3: Mark Humphreys with you this afternoon on ABC New South Wales. Thank you for joining me. Let's have a little listen to this creature. I wasn't expecting it to sound like that. That is the burrowing bittong. That is a tiny creature that is apparently related to the kangaroo. And decades after their local extinction, a handful of burrowing bittongs have been released in outback New South Wales. Dr. Beck West is from UNSW's Wild Deserts Project, and she's been a part of a team that has spent a decade rewilding the burrowing bittong. Beck, thank you for joining us. Can you describe that? Well, we've just heard maybe isn't the best sales pitch for the burrowing bittong. What exactly is a burrowing bittong?
4: Yeah, good afternoon, Mark. Yeah, I'm sure many people are wondering what on earth a bittong is.
3: Forgive me.
4: Yeah, no, that's okay. I'm sure that they are pronounced in many different ways. We believe that that name bittong is, you know, has its roots in a First Nations word. So, from one of the groups, that's what they would have referred to them as. But the burrowing bittong is related to the kangaroo. So it's about the size of an Aussie rules football. These animals actually create warrens, so they live underground, a bit like rabbits do. So they create really deep warren systems. They spend their days underground, and then they come out at night to forage for all sorts of tasty treats, mainly digging up things like truffles. So we have fungi out here in the desert, and they dig those up. They've got really good sense of smell. They'll also eat lots of plant matter and seeds and berries. So they're really, really important in the desert for helping to turn over our soil and also to spread seeds across the environment. They're also super cute.
3: that's always important. So what happened to the bittong? We had a population of the bittong many decades ago. So tell us what happened there.
4: Yeah, so this animal, the burrowing bittong, used to actually exist across most of mainland Australia in our semi-arid and arid regions. And we know that from a lot of records. So from museum records, explorers' diaries, we even see their warrens still present in the environment where they once would have been. But we know that from basically by the 1930s, they were completely gone from the mainland, so not a single bittong left. Luckily, there were some offshore islands off the coast of Western Australia where they'd actually were hanging on out there. And so really we know that this was due to the arrival of three main threats. So the cat and the fox that ate bittongs, but also the rabbit, which competed with them for their environment. So for their food and for the places where they dug their warrens. It was a big change for that bittong to lose an animal completely, and that they're listed as one of our most threatened species because they were completely gone from the mainland.
3: Okay, so then what was the process that you've been involved in here of bringing the bittong back? How did it start, and what have you had to do?
4: Yeah, so there've been a lot of people working over the last sort of 20 or 30 years to try and bring the bittong back to mainland Australia. And the best technique that we've had to date to do that is to build really large feral-proof enclosures. So these are specialist fences that exclude cats and foxes and rabbits. And that's given us the opportunity to bring animals that were still on those offshore islands back to the mainland, put them inside these fences where everything has been eradicated and we've got a sort of nice protective environment for them, and then breed them back up so that we get some large numbers of bittongs living back on the mainland. But of course, that's not really the end goal because they can't live in a fence for their whole life. We're not going to fence in all of the areas where they used to exist so we can put them back everywhere. So here at Wild Deserts, we've been working on the sort of next stage of getting bittongs back into our landscape. And this follows on some from work that I was involved in over in South Australia almost a decade ago now, where we showed that actually, although cats and foxes had definitely led to the decline of the bittong across the mainland, a lot of that was due to the fact that they hadn't evolved with those predators. So they didn't know what they were and they didn't know how to respond to them properly. Mm. But we conducted an experiment where we actually put a very large number of bittongs, so about 350, into a fenced area with four male feral cats. They were collared so that we could control them. We knew how many were there. And we found that actually, if we had a low number of predators in the environment, bettongs could learn what these predators were. They got better. They got these really sort of good anti-predator behaviors. They became more predator smart. And over time, they survived, they bred, and their population started to grow. So what we actually need to do to help the bettong get back across Australia is work on improving their anti-predator smarts and also making sure we can keep feral cats and foxes at these really low densities. And maybe then we can get them back into the broader landscape.
3: Wow. So you've basically created a sort of a training ground for them. Is that what it is?
4: Yeah, we did. And so at Wild Deserts, we have this big area now that we call our wild training zone to do exactly that. We're basically training them for the wild. So we started with 20 bettongs a couple of years ago from Arid Recovery in South Australia. We translocated them across to Wild Deserts. So we're right out in the far northwest of New South Wales, where we meet Queensland and South Australia. And we put them into one of these feral-free exclosures so that we could breed them up really quickly, because we know that works well. And so then, yes, just last week, we've started our releases beyond the fence. So we're putting them out into our training zone area. We've got the cats controlled at a really low density out there. We have no foxes out there at the moment. And we're releasing a small group of bettongs and following them really closely so we can see how they do over time. And hopefully we're going to get the same response as we did in that experiment from a decade ago and show that we've got a predator-smart bettong population that's starting to get into much bigger areas of the Strzelecki Desert.
3: Oh gosh, you've created a super bettong is what you've done here. This is the next generation. Now, at the risk of sounding exploitative, you mentioned that they can burrow for truffles. Is that something you want to harness at all? Is this something that we're going? Are we looking to the bettong to help us as humans find truffles?
4: I think you heard the sound that they make. So they're actually incredibly good. They make the sound there. I'm not sure where that sound bite came from, but it actually almost sounds like a fart noise, which is incredibly hilarious to all small children of the region.
3: And adults, but yes.
4: And adults, yeah. So they make this sound that warns people or warns other bettongs that there's people around or some sort of threat. And so I think you'd be hard pushed to get a truffle off a bettong because they would let every other bettong know that you're on your way and then they'd be running off with them. So yeah, I don't think we're going to be using that technique for them. But what is really, really cool is to actually be able to hear that sound in the environment and know that they're back there. They're starting to develop this sort of awareness of the environment around them and warning each other that there's dangers around. And we had a big group of community members that came out to help us release the bettongs last week. And really excitingly, as we let one of the bettongs go, it actually made that sound. So everyone got to hear it in real life and think, oh, wow, that's pretty cool to be able to hear that and know that we're putting them back there for the first time in, you know, over 100 years.
3: That's remarkable. Well, Dr. West, thank you very much and congratulations on your work and good luck retraining them.
4: Thanks for having me, Mark.
3: That was Dr. Rebecca West of the Wild Deserts Project.
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0: Adam Storey with ABC News. The Reserve Bank will hand down its June interest rate decision in just under half an hour. Most observers expect the official cash rate to remain unchanged at 4.35%. It follows three consecutive rate hikes this year. Meanwhile, the US-Iran ceasefire deal has buoyed sentiment among international investors, with the Dow rallying overnight to a record close on Wall Street, but Australian shares have fallen throughout the day today. Meanwhile, US Vice President J.D. Vance says the White House may release the ceasefire agreement with Iran before Friday. US officials say the memorandum of understanding was electronically signed by all parties on the weekend. Many of the terms of the agreement remain unknown, with President Donald Trump previously indicating details will be released sometime after Friday. But speaking to Fox News, J.D. Vance says it could happen earlier.
1: Our understanding is...
2: it's very concerning that it's...
3: there are some diplomatic protocols. There are some sequencing that the Pakistanis have been involved in this. The Qataris have been involved in this. And what the president has said is the agreement will come out on Friday. He may decide to release the agreement sooner than that, but we have this formal ceremony on Friday.
0: Back home, and the Australian Council of Social Services says there are legitimate concerns the federal government's changes to capital gains tax could have unintended consequences on charities. Philanthropy Australia has warned the overhaul could inadvertently hit charitable donations, as some philanthropists use proceeds earned from capital gains for deductible gift receipts towards charities and religious groups. David Anderson from ACOS has told a Senate inquiry he doesn't believe the changes will make people wealthy people less generous, but says there are concerns that should be considered.
1: Our understanding is that a legitimate concern has been raised that imposing a minimum rate of tax on that stream of income, capital gains, may wash out or displace DGR deductions.
0: The state opposition leader says more clarity is needed on the state's shark mitigation strategies. 35-year-old Leah Stewart remains in a critical condition after she was badly mauled by a shark at Coogee on the weekend. It's prompted the Premier to officially scrap a trial that would have seen shark nets removed from some of the state's beaches over summer, and he's also flagged a potential cull of bull sharks in Sydney Harbour. Kelly Sloan says the government should have adopted drone shark monitoring sooner.
2: Very concerning that it's taken a tragedy for us to see drones above Coogee Beach. We need that. That technology is extraordinary. On a clear day like it was on the weekend, you can spot a shark from a long way away.
0: Police have laid new charges against the ACT's former Attorney General Gordon Ramsay, which will be added to earlier charges of grooming a young person. Elizabeth Byrne reports.
4: Gordon Ramsay was to have been committed for trial this morning, but instead his lawyer turned up to the ACT Magistrates Court to explain he needed more time because of a raft of new charges against his client. Mr Ramsay is now facing seven more charges, from committing an act of indecency to using a carriage service for child abuse material. The charges all concern the same alleged victim and relate to events from 2022 to 2025. Mr Ramsay served as Attorney General while in the Legislative Assembly from 2016 to 2022.
0: A former Brisbane GP accused of nearly 150 sexual offences has had his case mentioned in court for the first time. 74-year-old Stelios Theodoros is facing charges of rape and sexual assault involving more than a dozen patients dating back to the early 2000s. Since his arrest last month, detectives have received multiple new calls regarding the former doctor. Queensland police have confirmed the new leads are being investigated and the matter has been adjourned until mid-July. The new Solomon Islands Prime Minister Matthew Whale has raised the idea of a Pacific-wide security treaty with the Prime Minister Anthony Albanese during a visit to Canberra. The ABC has been told Mr Whale has made it clear he believes China should not play a major role in Pacific security and that there should be a Pacific-led security architecture. He has been careful not to criticise Beijing, saying it's a valued economic partner for Solomon Islands and insists he wants to maintain a policy of friends to all, enemies to none. To the World Cup, and Iran and New Zealand have played out a 2-2 draw in their clash in Los Angeles, and Egypt and Belgium also played a 1-1 draw in Seattle. To the weather for this afternoon, isolated showers along the north coast, adjacent ranges and the far southern interior, dry and mostly sunny elsewhere, apart from some increasing cloud in the far west. Sunny in Sydney this afternoon, partly cloudy tomorrow, a top of 22. ABC News at 5 past 2.
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7: Yes, Mark Humphries with you on Afternoons today on ABC New South Wales. Just got 1 hour remaining, but oh, it's going to be a good one because I want to hear about objects that you've borrowed or possibly objects that you've lent to someone and they still haven't been returned. Have you been holding on to someone's book for 20 years that you promised to read and you just haven't got round to it? Or did you lend someone an item of clothing that you've never seen again? Or was something returned to you after a long wait? Have you been waiting for something to come back to you and it's finally come back? How long did it take? What was it? Call me on 1300 222 702 or text on 0467 922 702. I confess, a friend lent me a DVD saying, you'll love this film. And I held on to it for, 2 years and then returned it without having watched it. That's on me. I have to live with that. I also know I lent someone a DVD myself 20 years ago. And I've never seen it again. So we're looking for objects that are either lost, or you know where they are, but they just haven't been returned. So what have you got? What are you waiting for? Or indeed, has something been returned to you? 1-300-222-702 if you want to call in. And in this hour as well, we've got an RBA interest rate decision coming, so look forward to that. And also, it is Men's Health Week, so we'll be looking at why it is that so many men are still putting off going to the doctor. So we'll be having a conversation about that in our final half hour. But yes, firstly, we're going to go to the traffic. And looking in Darlinghurst, there's been a breakdown on Oxford Street just past Bourke Street. One out of two westbound lanes is closed. In Greystanes Road between Watkin Tench Parade and Maryland's Road, there has been a truck crash and the road is closed in a southbound direction. Someone was texting in before saying that Greystanes possibly needs a new name. Greystanes Grove, I think, was the suggestion that came in. Yes, Greystanes. Is that the best name we can do? Greystanes? I don't know. And then Kincumber, Avoca Drive near Island View Drive. There has been a car crash and the road is closed in the westbound direction. Excuse me. So, yes, I want to hear about objects that you have borrowed or lent to someone that still haven't been returned. What did you lend someone? And you were told it would be coming back to you and you're still waiting for it. Maybe you're dropping a few hints. Maybe you're too polite to what's happening there, or someone's lent something to you and you, for whatever reason, are still holding on to it and maybe it's too late to return it now. So what is out there? That number to call is 1-300-222-702. In the meantime, here's Earth, Wind and Fire.

0: Earth, Wind and Fire. And Mark Humphreys with you this afternoon. A text here from Julia. Are you dancing right now, Mark? I suspect that you are. That's correct, Julia. You know me very well. If Earth, Wind and Fire is playing, I'm up and about. So yes, Mark Humphreys with you on Afternoons today. We are talking about items that you have lent to someone that you are still waiting for it to come back. It might have been years. Possibly it could be the other way around. Maybe someone lent you something. You haven't got around to reading that book, watching that DVD. You're still holding on to this thing. How long's it been? Or has something finally been returned to you after a long wait? There was a news story today about a moped that was stolen in a northern Italian town back in 1984. It has been traced and returned to its rightful owner after four decades. So we're looking for these sorts of stories. I'm going to go to Deborah in Maitland. Hello, Deborah.
1: Hello.
0: Good afternoon. How do you do?
1: I'm good. How are you?
0: Fabulous, Deborah. So tell me, what have you held on to something? Has something, someone held on to something of yours? What's happened?
1: No, somebody has held on to something of mine.
0: Ooh.
1: I, back in the early 80s, I think maybe about 81, lent Elliston Miles, I'm going to say his name because he doesn't live here, Elliston Miles from Porthcawl, South Wales. I lent him for a party. I lent him my Rod Stewart, If You Think I'm Sexy, single, and I've never got it back.
0: Oh,
1: and I'm now 61.
0: Oh, my gosh. And you just
1: long memory.
0: No, you don't forget Elliston Miles. If that name rings a bell to you, if you out there know an Elliston Miles, if you are Elliston Miles and somehow you're listening to ABC Sydney all these years later, you are not forgotten. It is not too late to right this wrong. Deborah is still waiting for that record. That's perfect, Deborah. I'm sorry for your loss. Has it affected your enjoyment of Rod Stewart since? Have you subsequently bought more Rod Stewart albums, or has it been sort of been too tarnished by this experience?
1: Oh, here and there.
0: All right, we'll see what we can do, Deborah. Thank you for sharing your story. Bye-bye. All right, so that's our first item that has been lent and not come back. We're going to go to Sue in Penrith. Hello, Sue. How do you do?
2: Hello, Mark. I do very well, thank you.
0: Fantastic. Now, have you got something of someone's, or has someone got something of yours?
2: Yes, I had a very nice pair of specs that a friend admired and asked if she could wear for a particular occasion. I never saw them again. Oh, well, that's actually not correct. I did see them again on her at another event.
0: Oh no. Now, have we spoken to this friend again since? What's the relationship like? What's happened there?
2: Well, she wasn't a close friend. And years have passed. I haven't seen her for some time.
0: Okay.
2: But really, Mark, I can't gripe about it because I have been guilty of not returning books myself.
0: Is there anything you're holding on to at the moment? Anything that is on your mind that you want to offload, either literally or metaphorically?
2: No. I have returned all the books bar one, which the person said to me, you can keep it.
0: Oh, there we go.
2: It's been so long.
0: That's right. Now, we're not in the business of public shaming, but if you did really need those pants back, is there, do you want to put the name out there, or shall we?
2: I think we'll just leave it.
0: Terrific.
2: Thanks for the opportunity.
0: Oh, no, my pleasure. Thank you, Sue. All the best. Cheers. Bye-bye.
2: Thank you. Bye.
0: All right. So we're going to go now to Martin in Sylvania. Martin, how do you do?
3: Going really well, thanks. How are you going?
0: I am great. I'm fascinated by what is out there, what people have borrowed, what people have not returned. Have you got something, or has someone got something of yours?
3: Well, I was going to say, just first of all, relating back to one of your previous callers, I think I happen to know that Elliston Miles, which is a bit of a coincidence.
0: Oh, okay.
3: so I'll get in touch with them.
0: Interesting.
3: But, I did the HSC 1979, Muck Up Day 1979. We were big fans of Cheech and Chong. One of my school friends named Richard borrowed my Cheech and Chong album. He still got it after 42-something years, maybe a little bit more. And I used to run into him sort of about every couple of years. He became a policeman, incidentally, and he'd say, I've still got that Cheech and Chong album. I must bring it back. Now, I haven't seen Richard for something like 20 years, but I hope he's listening, and if he is, you know where to find me.
0: Oh, and a police officer to boot. My goodness, that's extraordinary. I hope that we can reunite you with Cheech and Chong, both of them. And
3: I'm not sure I have an LP player to play.
0: It's not the point
3: anymore. But
0: you know full well that is not the point, don't you? It's the principle of it. Martin, good luck with that. We'll let you know if we get any texts or calls about it.
3: Thank you very much. Have a great day.
0: Thanks, you too. Bye bye. Yeah, so we are taking your calls on items that either you've lent to someone and they haven't returned it. Could have been years, decades. I mean, we're already into multiple decades here with some of these items. Conversely, did someone lend something to you and you thought it would just be, you would return it shortly, but you didn't get round to it. And now maybe too much time has passed. So I want to hear about those stories. Or yes, is there a lovely story of something that was finally returned to you after years and years? So you can call on 1-300-222-702 or text on 0467-922-702. I believe we have, who have we got here? I think we have Greg in Bayview. Hello, Greg.
4: Hi, Mark. Nice to chat. It was very poignant you ran this little segment today because I today in the boot of my car have a set of Valiant Charger rims, wheels, that I first put in the roof of a house I bought 38 years ago.
0: And so, okay, and so now...
4: And the new owners, much to my relief, were happy to relinquish them from the ceiling void above their kitchen.
0: Is that...
4: And they're in the boot of my car as we speak.
0: So, okay. So tell me about, did you forget about them or did you?
4: I did. On the day we sold the house, in all the excitement, I forgot. It was a semi in Manly. And, there was no storage. I put the rims up there in the roof and thought that's where I'll come back and get them another day. We sold the house and moved and, look, 38 years later, I go and knock on their door and say, look, I know you're the new owners, but would you mind, checking if those wheels are still there? And they said, oh, my God, you're the one with the wheels. We've been wondering about.
0: Fantastic.
4: 38 years.
0: And it's just happened today, is it?
4: Today.
0: Oh, yeah. Extraordinary.
4: So I'm walking around saying, hey, Charger, to everyone I meet.
0: And how old would those rims be? We're talking
4: 1972. It was off my Charger. I've still got a photograph of my Charger with me standing in front of it, albeit a little thinner I was then.
0: That's fine. Well, all's well that ends well. Greg, congratulations. I'm so happy for you. Reunited at last. Thanks for calling in, Greg.
4: Okay.
0: Cheers. All right. Hopefully we've got some more happy endings to hear about out there. Yes, of items that have finally been returned to you. Or yes, what are the items that you're waiting for from someone else that you lent many years ago? Julia's texted. She says, hi, Mark. Loaned my John Cooper Clark album. She's actually on the line. Oh, well, let's go. We can go one better. We can speak directly to Julia in Baulkham Hills. Hello, Julia. How do you do?
5: Hello. Good, thank you. How are you? I've got a bit of a cold, so okay. I apologise for my voice. But I've got a John Cooper Clarke album from my now husband for my 21st birthday. I've just turned 64, so it's a long time ago. And I loaned it to a uni friend. Probably I had it for maybe 6 months, a year, and never came back.
0: Do you remember the name? You don't have to name them, but do you remember the name of the friend?
5: I'll be seeing them in a couple of weeks, actually. Oh. So I might be brave. Might be brave enough to to actually ask him for it back. But I kind of think that it won't be forthcoming because I think it's quite a collector's item now.
0: Oh, really?
5: Yeah.
0: Oh, I see. All right. Well, we're putting it out there. So
5: I will ask. Okay. I will ask him.
0: Good. Let's start reuniting these long-lost items. I'm sorry for your loss, Julia, but fingers crossed that this will be rectified shortly.
5: Thanks, Mark.
0: Thanks, Julia.
5: Bye.
0: Bye-bye.
5: Bye.
0: I think we've got Lachlan. Hello, Lachlan. Now, have you got something or has someone got something of yours?
6: Yes. Yeah, hi, Mark. Nice to talk to you. For some time, over some years, I used to lend books, including, valuable books to people, and they kept dying. Oh. So you never got your book back. So I'm on the point of giving up because, they just don't, I'm just dying to get my stuff back.
0: Well, yeah.
6: Like if you lent somebody a Lenny Bruce, the comedian, yes, his bio or something on architecture by Bannister Fletcher, fair enough to return it, but it was too good to give back. And then they die. They die. They absolutely cark it and leave you standing high and dry.
0: That is a dilemma. I think my producer, Al, had a similar issue where he lent a, was it, I think, a book to a friend, Warren Zevon, memoir, I believe, and yes, lent it to a friend who sadly is no longer with us, and nor is the book.
6: So what do I do now? If people ask to borrow something, I say, look, the last people that borrowed stuff from me, they died, so I'd be very careful. You know, don't take a risk.
0: You
6: whatever
0: ask...
6: you do.
0: When you lend things now, you ask for a blood check, full health report.
6: And a bank guarantee as well.
0: Yes, of course. Oh, my goodness. Lachlan, well, look, I hope that whatever you gave away gave great joy to those people in their final years. So thank you for your generosity and sorry for your loss.
6: Well, maybe they'll get buried with the books in the coffin. I don't know.
0: Could be. It's extraordinary. Yeah. All right, that was perfect. Thank you, Lachlan. Catch you again.
6: Cheers. Thank you. Bye, Mark. Thank you. Bye.
0: Loving these stories. Wall here has texted in. Good afternoon, Mark. I loaned The Castle to a friend, the film The Castle, to a friend who migrated from Zimbabwe in order to assist in Australianisation of him and his family. He has had it since about 2010. I would hang on. What is that saying there? I would have bought a pool room edition, so I ended up in front after all. Forgive me. It's my first time reading out a text message. All's well that ends well there for Wall. What do we have here? We've got Samantha from Roseville on the line. Hello, Samantha.
7: Hello, Mark.
0: Samantha, have you got something, or has someone got something of yours?
7: No, I was terribly guilty. My English teacher in 1984 lent me a copy of her novel, Margaret Drabble's A Realm of Gold. And 35 years later, my mum mentioned that she ran into Mrs. Ling at a function, and I jumped at the opportunity and said, great, grab her address. And after 35 years, I returned the book. But I had to buy a new one.
0: Ah.
7: Because the one that I had was in such bad condition after 35 years of travelling around different states.
0: Oh.
7: So you're saying that what you
0: gave to her was a new version.
7: A new version of the book she lent me.
0: I see. Yeah. Okay. Well, that is gorgeous. Yes.
7: Yeah.
0: Good for you. That is a charming anecdote. Thank you very much for that, Samantha. You've done a wonderful
7: thing.
0: Mark. All the best. Cheers. Bye-bye.
7: Bye.
0: We're going to go to Catherine in Cremorne Point. Good afternoon, Catherine.
8: Hello, Mark. Thanks for taking me.
0: No, I'm happy to hear from you. So what story have you got for us?
8: Well, when I was a child, I grew up in a small suburb in Sydney, and we had a beautiful Samoyed dog. And in those days, dogs used to go wandering by themselves. We didn't have to use a leash. Everybody knew her. She'd come home in the evening, but she'd have a little pat with everybody. One day she didn't come home and she disappeared for a couple of years. And signs up everywhere. Everyone knew her, so everyone was looking for her. One lady brought a Samoyed home to us, but we knew in our hearts, even though it looked like her, it wasn't her. Mm. And that dog did its own thing and disappeared. But then a couple of years later... a man knocked on the door and said, I've got your dog. And the dog was in terrible condition. Her hair was matted. She was really nervous. And I think he kept her on a rope the whole time. She was covered in her own mess. She was absolutely in a really bad way. But we were so excited to see her. We didn't ask him why he didn't bring her back years before if he knew where she came from.
0: Gosh, how bizarre that he finally returned her.
8: He said he couldn't look after her anymore.
0: Well, clearly wasn't, never did. So was there much of a recovery process? Were you able to bring her back to some good health?
8: Well, yeah, good clean, but it took her quite a while to trust us again.
0: Mm-hmm.
8: She probably thought we'd...
0: Oh, extraordinary!
8: It was our fault. She was like that. But,
0: extraordinary yeah. that you got her back. Well, that's the main thing, Catherine. So that's terrific. Thank you for sharing that. That's perfect.
8: But we did get her back. Yes.
0: Excellent.
8: That's right. Good news.
0: Thanks, Catherine. Have a great afternoon. Bye bye.
8: Thank you. Bye.
0: These are some extraordinary stories here. I remember a lady I used to work with. She needed someone to, I think, look after her dog while she went overseas for a few weeks. And when she came back, the friend said, oh, you know, I think the dog gets on better with me. I think the dog should stay with me. And that's what happened. That dog now lives with someone else. So stranger things have happened. All right. What else have we got here? I think we've got a text here from Denise. Denise writes, this topic is so serendipitous for me. My friends from Canberra are visiting on their way north tomorrow. This has reminded me to dig out and return the three books I borrowed from them 3 or 4 years ago. Good. Excellent. We're reminding people of what they need to return. Perfect. Thank you very much for that, Denise. We're going to go now to Kristen in Greystanes. We're talking about Greystanes before. Hello, Kristen.
9: Hi.
0: Kristen, while I've got you, Greystanes, how do you feel about the name of Greystanes? Is it something that you rail against or are you okay with it?
9: Oh, it's okay when people spell it right.
0: There we go. It is an S-T-A-N-E-S. That's fair enough. So, Kristen.
9: Yes, that's right.
0: Have you got something of someone else or has someone got one of your items?
9: Oh, look, a cheating ex of my younger daughter's from about 15 years ago. Oh. Took a shine to some of my grunge, the Avocado Pearl Jam CD. I've got a collection going back to Mother Love Bone and Green River. So right back to the inception with Mike McCready and Stone Gossard and, yeah, those guys, before Ed Vedder. So it's incomplete, so I hunt around at Red Eye Records in the city and jam down at Wynyard. Mm. I might probably go vinyl, I think. Mm.
0: Gosh, okay. Now, I'm guessing you remember the name of the culprit. Is that something that you don't have to name them, but is it rattling around in your brain right now?
9: Oh, look, I'll just go with the first name, Zach. He knows who he is.
0: Zach, you are on notice. We won't publicly shame you with your surname, but you know what you've done. Kristen, I'm sorry for what Zach did. And good luck with the search for replacements.
9: Oh, that's okay. A bit of Pearl Jam love, you know. On through the further generations is always a good thing.
0: There we go. That's very generous of you. Thank you, Kristen. Have a great afternoon.
9: Okay, see you later.
0: Cheers.
9: Bye.
0: Bye-bye. All right, we're going to go to Jenny in Eden. Hello, Jenny.
10: Hello there. How are you?
0: I am fantastic. I'm fascinated by these stories of items that have disappeared or come back. So what's your story, Jenny?
10: This conversation is reminding me of my late mother, who treasured her books and was very happy to share them. But

0: was getting a bit disappointed in people not returning them, so she wrote in the front of her books, "This book is my friend, and if you want to remain my friend, please return it."
1: Wow, that is fantastic.
0: I think that helped a bit.
1: Your mother is a genius. That is gosh. All right. That is a great, well, what a wonderful legacy that she has left all of us now.
0: Yeah.
1: If you want to make sure that something comes back to you, that phrase again, this book or this item is my friend. Can you say it again?
0: This book is my friend. If you want to remain my friend, please return it to me.
1: Oh, Jenny, that is magnificent. Thank you very, very much for that.
0: A little solution.
1: Brilliant. Thanks, Jenny. Bye. Have a great afternoon. Bye-bye. Oh, I like that. There's something

0: Another text here from Ant. Hi, Mark. I'm in a dilemma as I can't remember who I lent my book, Such is Life, by one of the Furphy brothers. It has an inscription on the inside cover, gifted to then Governor of South Australia. Would love it back. All right. So if you've got the book, Such is Life, and there's an inscription to the Governor of South Australia, Ant would like that back. Let's see what we can do for you. I think we are expecting some news. We're going to be looking at the interest rates and I think in a second that's coming through shortly. But in the meantime, we're still looking at items that have been borrowed or lent for an astonishingly long period of time. What else have we got here? Adam, we've got Adam's story ready with the news, so let's go to Adam. Hello, Adam. I think we've got Adam. Is Adam coming?
1: Rates on hold at 4.35% following its June meeting. The move... Oh, sorry. You lost me there.
0: Fire away, Adam. All good.
1: Okay. Sorry, the Reserve Bank Board has left interest rates on hold at 4.35% following its June meeting. The move was widely expected and follows three consecutive rate hikes this year. In other news, the police watchdog has found the police response on the night a woman was beaten to death by her abusive partner on the North Coast was inadequate but did not amount to serious misconduct. The Law Enforcement Conduct Commission has found systemic issues contributed to the delay in responding to the 000 call on the night Lindy Lucena was killed by Robert Huber in January 2023. And construction on the first of four new large-scale batteries being built across the state will begin next month. The batteries will provide an additional 650 megawatts of power to the grid by 2029, which will be in time for the delayed closure of the Eraring Power Station. There'll be more news at 4 o'clock. 3 o'clock.
0: 3 o'clock. All good. Thank you, Adam. And a text here from Angela saying, hi, can you let the lady know a second-hand record and CD shop? So this might be the one to do with Pearl Jam, in the Queensland Arcade in Parramatta, in the block down from you, I'm guessing that's ABC, not far from the train station. So there's a secondhand record and CD shop in the Queensland Arcade if you're trying to track down any of these records that you're trying to replace. So yes, the RBA has just delivered its interest rate decision. We're going to go to, if we're talking about this, we have to go to Dan Ziffer. Good afternoon, Dan.
2: Good afternoon.
0: Dan, so what's happened? Break it down for us.
2: Nothing.
0: Nothing. Nothing has happened, and that's going to have rolling coverage of nothing. just to recap, nothing has happened. How did they decide to do nothing? Dan, do you know the reasoning for doing nothing?
2: Yes, they did have reasons for it. So at the meeting today, the Reserve Bank, who set the cash rate, and that's the rate that essentially determines the price of money. So it would have made mortgages and home loans, other debts, credit cards, things like that, more expensive. They've left it unchanged at 4.35%. Now, they have left unchanged for some time now. There's been concern because, you know, inflation, the cost of price rises has been picking up. But what they're basically saying in this very brief statement they've put out now is that those financial conditions have tightened after they've already increased that rate three times. Mm-hmm. So they essentially want to wait to see. They can see that unemployment's getting a bit higher than they thought it would. They're worried a little bit about the amount of investment in businesses and consumer spending. So a hold for now. Mm-hmm. Obviously, we've had the potential for peace between Iran and the US, but we'll see what happens with that. But all of these factors go in, and this was vastly expected that they would hold rates, and they have.
0: Okay, and so nothing has changed today. And when are we expecting the next RBA? Because we've already got to look to the future. What's the next date for the calendar?
2: August, they used to do it monthly on the first Tuesday, and they now do it about kind of every 2 weeks. So the next one is in August. Even then, kind of money markets and bankers and people who digest this information for a living have moved from what we thought would be kind of more hikes to deal with to try and curb inflation to probably fewer. So at this stage, it is looking like holding into the future, but we'll find out as all this new data comes out. We're getting job numbers next week. We get more reads on inflation. And so all this data goes into it, and then they make their decision again.
0: Well, Dan, I know you'll be in demand. Lots of programs need you to tell them that nothing has changed. So I will let you go. But thank you very much for joining me this afternoon.
2: All the best. Cheers, have a mate. Nothing day.
0: Thanks, Dan.

Yes, Dan Zephyr, ABC Business Reporter there, saying that nothing has changed at the RBA. No changes on the rate there. So on we go until next time. Some more text coming through about items that have been lent or borrowed. We had one here. What was that one saying there? This is interesting. This one from David saying there's a great podcast called Heavyweight where a person lent a CD to Moby, the musician Moby, and he then used that to make his famous album and he didn't give it back for 20 years. Oh, there you go. That's a hot recommendation there. Thank you, David. That podcast called Heavyweight. If you are just joining us, you are listening to Arvos with Mark Humphreys. Coming up next, did you know that 2/3 of men are still refusing to go to the GP? Are you one of these men? Feel free to call us on 1-300-222-702 or text on 0467-922-702. Oh, my goodness. So thank you, everyone who has been texting in or calling in about these missing items. Hopefully, we're bringing some together. There's actually, I think Julia had another follow-up text. She says, I've had a text from a uni friend. Yes, so we had Julia texting before saying about an item that she had lent. I can't remember what that was, but a uni friend has just texted Julia to ask if it was them. It was not. So that friend is off the hook. Thank you for the update there, Julia. In a moment, we're going to go to Emma George talking about men's health. But for just a moment, here's Rochford.

0: A bit of Roachford, I should say, there for you on Afternoons today with me, Mark Humphreys. thank you, everyone, who's been calling and texting in today. Lovely message here about that song. Mike says, wow, haven't heard this song for ages. It was one of my all-time faves. Nice choice. Thank you, Mike, and thank you, Roachford. Now, this week is Men's Health Week, and even though we are in the year 2026... a lot of guys are still not opening up to healthcare professionals. It's really quite alarming. The figures, according to figures published by the medical journal BMC Public Health, two-thirds of Australian men delay visiting their GP when they notice a health change. It is this delay that can turn something minor into something life-changing. So why are men still so averse to preventative health checks? So this afternoon, I want to know, did you delay going to the GP? Or were you a family member or friend of a stubborn bloke and maybe you wore him down and you successfully berated him into getting that rash looked at? Or are you one of the, or are you that one-third of guys? Are you that proactive guy? You're the one that you notice something and you go and get it checked out straight away. You can let me know on 1-300-222-702, or you can send me a text on 0467-922-702. Dr. Emma George is the director of Western Sydney Uni's Centre for Male Health. Emma, why are men still so bad at going to the GP?
1: Oh, Mark, listen, it's not all bad news. Okay. Men are going to see their GP, but as you mentioned before, around two-thirds of Aussie men will delay going and seeing a GP when they first notice a change in their health. And that's the issue that we want to try and tackle this Men's Health Week. A lot of the time we seem to brush off men's reluctance to see a GP as being, you know, men being a bit stubborn, but we know that there are some pretty complex barriers that can influence men's likelihood of engaging with health services.
0: Okay, well, let's talk about some of those barriers. So what's holding men back?
1: Look, cost and time are two that are really commonly reported, and this is for a lot of people, but we hear this a lot from men. There are also some, you know, traditional masculine norms like stoicism and self-reliance that can really influence a man's decision to engage with health services. And what the work that we do, we often hear a lot of men talking about almost a fear of finding out. So it's been so long since I've been to the GP. What if they find something? What's that going to mean? And so that's something we've got to try and change.
0: Yeah, absolutely. For what it's worth, I'm just going to throw in a little plug here. I had a little spot that I noticed on my neck a few years ago, and I got it checked out, and it was a melanoma, and it got cut out and got into it, got it addressed before it was too late. So needless to say, I'm an advocate. If you're not sure about something, please go and check it, get it checked out if you can. So can you tell me, Emma, is it just older men, or are there younger men as well just as bad as, the older generation?
1: I think what's really heartening and something we're seeing at the moment is that there's a real shift happening in a lot of areas of men's health. So younger men certainly seem to be a lot more proactive when it comes to dealing with their health, talking about their mental health, you know, being really engaged dads and part of their kids' lives. So I think that's really encouraging. There's certainly, you know, the older generation probably grew up with dads who also didn't really talk very much about their health. And so I think dads are now getting much better at being really good role models, where they're encouraging their kids to talk about things, they're role modeling positive examples of what it means to look after your own health. And I think that's starting to filter down. So we know that young men are being really proactive when it comes to their health, and we're hoping that we start to see that flow through to, you know, GP engagements and preventive health checks.
0: Emma, we're getting some calls on this, if you're happy to join in on that. So, yes, you can call in on 1-300-222-702 or send me a text on

0: 0467 922 702. We've got, who have we got here? I think we have Jackie in Phillip Bay. Hello, Jackie.
1: Oh, hello, Mark. How are you?
0: I am fantastic. What did you want to tell us about?
1: I just want to talk about snoring and how serious it can be.
0: Oh, right, yes.
1: Because there's this health issue that's called sleep apnea, and about one in two men have got it and they don't even realise that they've got it. It's quite serious. So if anyone snores and they feel tired, if they can please tell their doctor, mm-hmm. you know, just go to the doctor. It's very serious. It can cause heart problems, strokes, depression, anxiety, weight gain. And I was going to say it's also better if the wife or the partner goes with you to the doctor, because they can actually tell the doctor how often you stop breathing, because mm-hmm. sometimes you stop breathing with it, and for how long.
0: Yes, right. Gosh, okay, so that's one possible solution where possible, yes, where partners can get involved to help. Thank you very much for that, Jackie. We really appreciate that call.
1: Okay, thanks, Mark. Have a lovely day.
0: Thank you. You too. Bye-bye. Emma, obviously, yes, where possible, not that we always not that it always should have to fall onto a partner to help, but obviously in some situations that's what we need to get guys across the line, isn't it?
2: Yeah, sometimes it is, and I think everyone has a role to play when it comes to supporting the health and well-being of men in all of their lives. Even on that example, you know, taking a recording, if your partner can maybe record an example of how you sound when you're sleeping, that could also be something that might be quite useful to kind of have that conversation with your GP as well.
0: Yes, fair enough. And so in terms of I suppose destigmatizing proactive healthcare, how can we what can we do to finally address this? Because this feels like it's been an issue for decades of men not going and getting themselves checked out. So what can we do about this?
2: I think one of the biggest things that we can do is normalise conversations about engaging with GPs, engaging with health services, with preventive health checks. You know, as men just start to get older, there are different health checks that they should be engaging with that might feel a little bit awkward. Things like checking on prostate and bowel cancer risk. You know, those are the sorts of conversations that people don't generally have openly. And so I think that by normalising conversations, you know, telling your mates, I did this test, or I went to see my GP, or I got this thing checked out, I think that's role modelling really positive behaviours. And I think that by normalising those conversations, it then makes other people feel like, okay, well, I'm not the only one who's concerned about this, or the only one who's been putting this off. We can all do that. We can all have really positive conversations about engagement with health services, good GP experiences, talking about our mental health. Everyone's got a role to play there.
0: Excellent, excellent. We've got a call here from David in Redfern. Good afternoon, David.
3: Good afternoon, Mark. How are you?
0: I'm well, David. What did you want to share with us?
3: I fit into the category. I hadn't had a blood test since 2016. We had a blood test in relation to other events, and I found out I had a PSA level of 34, which should have been around about the 2 or 3 area. Oh. And I've since had successful prostate surgery, but I was perplexed, and so was my doctor, that I had none of the traditional types of symptoms. However, I wasn't doing regular blood tests, so there was no possibility that it'd be caught or brought up.
0: Gosh, do you know roughly, forgive me if I'm asking a question you can't answer, do you know roughly how often we should be getting blood tests?
3: I think you should be getting at least once a year, probably once every 2 years. I'm not up with that. It depends on your family risk category as well. There was no history in my family going back 2 or 3 generations, so I had nothing, no alert there. But I am aware of people who are in my position who have family members, quite a few family members who have experienced prostate cancer.
0: How are you doing at the moment, David?
3: Oh, good, thank you. Good, thank you very much. And I have some very supportive friends who have been wonderful to contact, to go through it, who have been through the procedure and can make you aware of all the pitfalls and all the things to look out for.
0: That's great. I'm so pleased to hear that. Thank you very much for sharing that with us, David. That's wonderful.
3: Thank you. Thank you, Mark.
0: Cheers. So, yes, Emma, obviously great value there in

0: and getting those regular blood tests.
1: Absolutely. And I think one of the really important points that David raised there was around the regularity of that. And by having a regular GP, someone that you go to for those sorts of checkups, they'll alert you if, you know, you're due for a blood test, you haven't had one for a while, or, you know, they'll check your blood pressure. They'll be aware of your medical history, your family history, all of the sorts of things that you would have shared with them to build up that relationship. And so that's such a critical part of your toolbox, I suppose, in terms of looking after your health. So having that regular touch point with the healthcare system can mean that your doctor can give you advice on when you're due for these sorts of health checks.
0: Thank you very much, Emma. We have a text here from Anthony saying PSA tests are every 2 years. That's Anthony in the Blue Mountains. Thank you, Anthony. That's fantastic. Right, now we're going to go to Peter in Naruma. Hello, Peter. How do you do?
2: Yeah, good. Thanks, Mark.
0: Peter, what did you want to share with us?
2: Well, just about being proactive. I've got a lot of mates that just, like the doctor was saying before, they just put their head in the sand and go, I don't want to know. And that's so common to hear that, I don't want to know. Mm. Anyway, my story is I've got a very proactive doctor and I'm quite proactive myself. Thought it was about time I'd have a heart stress test. And anyway, long story short, ended up with having a stent because of a 70% blockage in one of my arteries. So, the word was that if I'd have left it going for another year or two, I could have just dropped dead on the spot.
0: So, oh, God.
2: Yeah, anyway.
0: Well, I mean,
2: proactive, everybody. Yeah,
0: there you go. That's it. That's the message. Thank you. Well, I'm glad you did. Thank you, Peter.
2: That's
0: wonderful. Cheers. Emma, the Men's Health Week website has given a list of 101 reasons men should go to the GP. Can you, off the top of your head, if I can ask, are there some reasons on there that you think maybe a lot of guys wouldn't necessarily think about of you know, a good reason to go and, go see the GP?
1: Yeah, I think this is really unique to everyone, but often I think we think about physical symptoms, the things that we can see. So you notice a rash or a lump or you hurt yourself. So that's an automatic reminder that, you know, I should probably go and get this one checked out. But it's often the small changes or just the things that you can kind of feel in yourself that have changed that we really shouldn't be ignoring. And a lot of people maybe do. And so, for example, if you feel like you're losing your cool often, maybe a bit more quickly, or you're feeling constantly burnt out and you're always thinking about work, or you've been withdrawing from activities that you usually enjoy, maybe that's time for you to go and have a chat with your GP about your mental health, have a bit of a conversation about the way that you're feeling and maybe some strategies you can put into place. Otherwise, there are sometimes those little things that change, you know, really gradually over time that can be really easy to ignore or to put down to stress at work or age or whatever it might be. The really critical thing I think that we need to be encouraging people to do is to be seeking advice as soon as they notice that something has changed. And you can feel that within yourself, right? You notice when something feels a little bit different, something feels a bit off. Mm. So if there is something you're concerned about, I think the critical thing is that you're seeking advice early.
0: Emma, we are going to run out of time, but you've been wonderful. Thank you for sharing this information about Men's Health Week and the need to go and see a GP. Yes, I hope that message can get through, and next time there's a study, those figures are a little bit better.
1: Let's hope so. Thanks so much.
0: Cheers. That was Dr. Emma George, the director of the Center for Male Health. Thank you to everyone who called or texted in. We are saying farewell to our listeners in Newcastle and also, I think, everywhere but the Illawarra, you'll be hearing Jenny Marchant. And in the Illawarra, it's Stefan Postuma. We do have Drive coming up with Tom Ariti, and the man himself has just entered the studio. Hello there, Tom.
3: Hello, mate.
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6: Afternoon. It is great to be with you around the Hunter on 1233 ABC Newcastle and around regional New South Wales as I fill in for Jess on Statewide Drive today. Lovely to be spending a bit of Tuesday with you. This afternoon, I am giving away another double pass for you to go and see Melinda Schneider's The Way We Were show. It is Melinda's celebration of the work of Barbara Streisand. It's on at Newcastle Civic Theatre. So keep an ear out today if you would like a chance to go along on us. Look, if you're around the Hunter, it's probably going to be easier for you to get to than elsewhere in the state. But if you can get yourself to Newcastle for the show, sure, you're welcome to enter. Keep an ear out. I'll be playing our game a little bit later on with a great sound clue for you. Plenty more to discuss today too, including how AI could maybe help detect sharks off our coastline. But before we go any further, let's get your three before three. Now, what happens on farms in New South Wales affects us all in one way or another. So I wonder what you think about news today that rural confidence has fallen to its lowest level since 2006. Rabobank has released its latest survey today. It says that concerns around fuel and fertiliser, as well as other issues, have contributed to that result. May or may not surprise you to know that New South Wales farmers were the least confident in the country this quarter. Weather conditions have also contributed to that. There are hopes, though, that rising commodity prices will have a positive impact in the months ahead. We'll take a closer look at that later on this afternoon. I hope you can stay with me for it. Now, the fire-affected community of Boban near Taree on the mid-north coast, they are celebrating because they've had confirmation that the town's only school will be staying open. There was a historic school there, had to be rebuilt after a bushfire tore through back in 2019. And then they had the issue of declining enrolments, looking at potential closure. This all prompted the community to spring into action. Now, here's one of the school's PNC members, Faye Rayner-White, who was part of a community push to keep the school open.
3: Boban lost a lot during the fires in 2019, and it did actually lose the vast majority of the school. And rebuilding that has been amazing for the community. It's one of only two buildings. There's that school and the local hall, and to remove half of that from the community would be pretty devastating. The school's become quite a central part of the community, and there's so many people who use the facilities there as well as the students.
6: So, Boban celebrating. The recovery continues. You'll hear more about why that's such a big win. That's on the way for you after three. Are you a fan of Supercross? Motorcycles doing impressive things in a stadium setting. Look, maybe you can do better at me than describing it. Today, though, it's been announced that Newcastle is going to host the Supercross Championship Grand Final. It's happening at Hunter Stadium in November. It is, you might know, the latest in a string of announcements for the stadium here. We've learned over the last few months that the Foo Fighters are coming, Robbie Williams, international rugby and more. Now, Adam Bailey is the CEO of Ozex Supercross Championship. He says the Hunter has been long overdue for a Supercross event of this size.
7: This will be the first time in recent history that I'm aware of that Supercross has had any grand final event of this sort of scale here. It's going to be huge. Newcastle is such an incredible core audience for Supercross and dirt bike racing.
6: Are you keen for Supercross? They'll have to transform the stadium for it. You'll find out all about it after 4 o'clock this afternoon. So that's your three before three. There's more to come right after the news. You know, quite often when we talk about AI, we're looking at how it can affect our jobs or maybe take away from some of the human experiences that we have. But could AI play a greater role in spotting sharks off our coastline? It's on the minds of some, of course, after the awful attack over the weekend of a woman at Coogee. More on that after the news. And we'll keep an eye on reaction through the afternoon, but a decision's come through from the Reserve Bank to leave interest rates on hold. There'll certainly be more on that in the news at three, but keep an ear out. I'll keep you across it all this afternoon.
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8: Story with ABC News. The Reserve Bank has left the cash rate target on hold at 4.35%. Daniel Ziffer has more.
9: The central bank has left rates on hold for the first time this year, after three consecutive hikes at its meetings in February, March and May. Waiting to see the impact of that action, increasing the cost of borrowing money and having debts, is the reason the RBA gave for holding rates at today's meeting. Inflation means prices are still rising faster than the 2 to 3% that is the central bank's target range. But in a statement, it noted a slowing economy and the impact of disruption to oil supply from the Middle East.
8: The New South Wales police watchdog has found the police response on the night a woman was beaten to death by her abusive partner in the state's north was inadequate but did not amount to serious misconduct. The Law Enforcement Conduct Commission has found systemic issues contributed to the delay in responding to a 000 call on the night Lindy Lucena was killed by Robert Huber at Ballina in January 2023. The report found the call was categorised by the dispatcher as a concern for welfare report rather than the higher category of assault. Police took almost an hour to respond to the call, and when officers did attend the scene, conducted a three-minute patrol from their cars before leaving the scene. Miss Lucen's body was found hours later when Huber handed himself into police. A trial into the alleged murder of a two-year-old boy on the state's mid-north coast has heard the child's death was a tragedy, not a murder. Nikita Jagger reports.
10: The 40-year-old man is standing trial in the Sydney Supreme Court, accused of murdering a two-year-old boy in Coffs Harbour in May 2022. The two-year-old died of a catastrophic brain injury in hospital. Today, the defence told the court the child's death was a tragedy, not a murder. The defence told the jury that the toddler's mother said the boy fell down the stairs the day before he went to hospital and that he was banging his head against the floor in the early hours of the morning. The Crown told the court the accused would lock the boy in a dark garage when he was naughty. The trial continues.
8: Federal opposition leader Angus Taylor says he wants to see an audit of federal funding for Indigenous organisations. Mr Taylor is visiting Alice Springs this week, where he says he's visited town camps, small businesses and met with frontline services. He hasn't met with any Indigenous organisations during this visit to the NT, but Mr Taylor says he can't see evidence of how federal funding is benefiting Aboriginal communities.
11: We need to raise the standards of education, of health, of opportunity. It is not clear to me that money is getting to where it needs to go. It is getting lost on the way, and the $350 million that this federal government has committed, it's hard to see evidence of where that money has gone.
8: The US Vice President says the full details of a preliminary agreement to end the war with Iran could be released in the next few days. The BBC's David Willis reports.
12: J.D. Vance said that President Trump could agree to release details of the agreement ahead of a formal signing ceremony involving officials from the US and Iran in Switzerland on Friday. Among the provisions, he said, was that nuclear inspectors will be allowed to return to Iran, in return for which the Strait of Hormuz will be reopened and the US will lift its blockade on Iranian ships in the Gulf. The two sides now have 60 days in which to reach agreement on a full-scale peace plan that would determine the future of Iran's nuclear enrichment program.
8: A 6.7 magnitude earthquake has hit Indonesia, followed by strong aftershocks. The initial tremor caused strong shaking, lasting more than a minute. No information on damage or casualties is immediately available. The quake was centred 46 kilometres east-southeast of Palu, and the US Geological Survey says it was about 10 kilometres deep. Indonesia is crossed by several seismic faults, and earthquakes and volcanic activity are common. Major fabrics retailer Lincraft will close its physical Australian and New Zealand stores after more than 80 years of operation. In a statement, Lincraft says the decision came after a prolonged period of challenging retail conditions as well as changing consumer behaviour and increasing operating costs. To sport, and both Rugby League State of Origin coaches are throwing their support behind referee Ashley Klein ahead of Game 2 tomorrow night. The league is facing calls to drop Klein for the potential series decider in Melbourne after media reports revealed his prior gambling addiction. Queensland coach Billy Slater and New South Wales coach Laurie Daly both say they have no issue with Klein staying on.
13: I personally think it's unfair, you know, to have something personal like that be aired publicly, and you know, I feel for Ashley for that, so it hasn't been discussed within our camp.
14: I agree with Bill. We've got no issues with Ashley being a part of the game tomorrow night.
8: Isolated showers along the north coast adjacent ranges and the far southern interior this afternoon. It'll be sunny in Sydney, a partly cloudy day tomorrow, a top of 22. ABC News at 3:05.
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6: Afternoon. Great to be with you around New South Wales. If you're used to hearing Jess Maguire at this time of day on Statewide Drive, well, I'm sure she's missing your company too, but she'll be back on your radio as soon as possible. Lovely to have you here for the afternoon. Whether you're tuning into 1233 ABC Newcastle, listening to the ABC Listen app, or catching me on Statewide Drive this afternoon, could artificial intelligence help spot sharks before people even know they're there? There was the awful attack at Coogee over the weekend, and in a moment we'll take a look at whether AI-powered drones could become part of the future of beach safety. I'll be interested to hear what you think about that. And we'll be celebrating the strength of a small community this half hour. Bushfires hit the heart of this place a couple of years back. They're now looking ahead to a brighter future. Hope you can stay with me to learn all about it. Now, if you're on the roads this afternoon, there's been a couple of things that you need to know about. Truck and a car have crashed on the north coast. This is at Waterview, Gwydir Highway near Friars Lane there. Traffic's affected in both directions. Slow down, be careful through there. And at Bulambait on the north coast, the Pacific Highway near Squires Hill Road. This has been the case for a couple of hours now with an incident there. A truck crashed there on the north coast. It's affecting northbound traffic. They're saying that they might need to close lanes for a while intermittently for vehicle recovery. So just slow down, be careful, and follow directions as you move through that site. Pacific Highway, Bulambait on the north coast there near Squires Hill Road. Now, just in the last half hour or so, we've heard from the Reserve Bank. They have left interest rates on hold, 4.35%. Now, this is what most of the economists were expecting. We have had three rate hikes already this year, but on hold was what a lot of folks were expecting today. The Treasurer, Jim Chalmers, has just popped up in Brisbane. Here's a bit of what he's had to say.
15: We welcome this decision from the Independent Reserve Bank to keep rates steady. This is the first interest rates decision since the very responsible budget that we handed down not that long ago. And since then, we've seen some very welcome developments in the Middle East as well. In Australia, we've seen inflation come off a bit, but we still know that those inflationary pressures are there, made worse by the war in the Middle East and its aftermath.
6: That's the Treasurer, Jim Chalmers, there speaking just a short time ago in Brisbane. As I said, the interest rates have been left on hold by the Reserve Bank, 4.35%, widely expected. But I think we'll be hearing from the Reserve Bank at about 3:30 this afternoon. I expect we'll hear from the Governor with a little bit more information about some of the factors that went into that decision and what they're seeing around Australia, globally too. So we'll share some of that with you as it comes to hand. If you want to get in touch with me this afternoon, let me know what's happening around your part of New South Wales. If you've got weather or traffic to report, something that's on your mind, you can give me a call on 1300 33 1233 and you can send me a text. The number is 0487 99 1233.
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21: And New South Wales.
6: How did you react when you heard news of a shark attack at Coogee Beach in Sydney over the weekend? A young woman swimming between the flags. She was bitten and seriously injured there. And since that incident on Saturday, there have certainly been questions about, look, what more can be done to keep people safe in the water? We've seen governments and experts weigh in. We've seen the government say that it wants to expand the use of shark spotting drones. And that's really prompted discussion about whether artificial intelligence could help in this field. Professor Cullen Brown is a marine biologist at Macquarie University. Good afternoon, Professor Brown.
22: Hey, how you doing?
6: Good, thank you. How do you think we could use AI and drones to do more of a job at keeping an eye out for sharks?
22: Yeah, well, I guess the first thing, it sort of comes off the back of two independent sets of research that have been going on. The first one was 5 or 6 years ago, where they tried to actually create an AI recognition system for sharks, specifically to work from drones. And last year, a big report came out from Queensland DPI, which was off the back of 4 years of a drone trial, using drones specifically to spot sharks, and they flew something like, I don't know, 18,000 missions or something like that. And if you put those two things together, the recommendation from that report is that we should be using drones, and they're much more effective than anything else. And if you combine that with AI, then you greatly increase the probability of being able to identify a shark, how big it is, what species it is, are there other people in and around the water, what risk it poses, and all of that can be done in a blink of an eye if we're using the right AI technology.
6: So, Professor Brown, we already see drones flying over some beaches. I was walking past Dixon Park in Newcastle just a couple of weeks ago when the drone pilot was bringing it back in and wrapping up for the day. So we do already have drones out keeping an eye on what's going on off our coastline. How would involving AI for shark spotting, how would that be different to what's happening now?
22: Well, the first thing is that CEF Lifesaving Australia is greatly limited by the number of pilots they have. So you have to go through a special training course and those sorts of things. There's only so many people that are capable of doing that. The reality is, as we've seen, you know, coming out of Ukraine and other places, drone technology has moved on a long, long way since then. And just about any drone you buy off the shelf now can be pre-programmed to fly a given path. And what we should be doing is probably getting rid of the people involved at all, because it takes time, money and effort to have them involved, and have the drones be fully automated. They could literally take off, do their own flight path, have an AI system built in on board that automatically recognizes sharks, whether they pose a danger or not, and they can use the 5G network to report back to base and set off alarms and whatever else, you know, to get people out of the water. So, I mean, that technology exists today, now, and we could easily be employing it if we really wanted to.
6: Is it a better system, though, than having humans flying drones and watching what the drones are seeing and calling in when they see something that looks like a shark?
22: I think it's better in several ways. The first is that you wouldn't be limited by the number of pilots that are out there. You could obviously have these things operating by themselves, which means you can have as many of them as you want flying out all at the same time, which is obviously a great thing. And the fact that it can be automated and the AI can do a better job at recognizing sharks and the threat they pose and do it more quickly than a person could do.
6: Really?
22: So that there are benefits, and the fact that you actually have to have somebody operating these systems means that, you know, it costs in terms of their time. Although a lot of surf life savings people are volunteers, the pilots themselves, I don't know if they get paid or not, but they're definitely spending time and effort manning those and spending time, hours and hours, flying those drones. That's unnecessary.
6: So you're saying, Professor Brown, that AI technology can do a better job at identifying what could be a shark from the air than human eyes can?
22: Yeah, and that's the other thing, is you have to train these people to recognise what particular species of sharks look like, how they swim, how they behave, and all those sorts of things. That's all pre-programmed into an AI system that can do it in a blink of an eye, in the same way they can do, you know, ridiculous calculations super fast. The only limitation is the speed of the chips that's put into the drones themselves.
6: Do we risk false alarms, you know, without human eyes going, no, that's that's driftwood? Is that a risk?
22: Of course it's a risk, but it's also a risk with the current users. So, and to be honest, if I was a swimmer, I'd much rather be pulled out of the surf for a false alarm than not be pulled out of the surf because there actually is a shark there. So I think that we need to be pretty cautious in terms of how we deploy these sorts of things. And I think erring on the side of caution, if there's a reasonable likelihood that what we're seeing is a shark, then we probably should be pulling people out of the water.
6: Professor Cullen Brown is with me, marine biologist at Macquarie University. If you want to join the conversation, our line is 0487 99 1233. Tell me more about the technology then, Professor Brown. How good is it in different kinds of weather conditions, murky water, for instance? How does it go in those circumstances?
22: Yeah, so I mean, probably the best data we have from that is from that Queensland trial where I mentioned they ran 18,000 drone flights. And I think the most amazing thing from that report is that they very rarely could not fly the drones. Only something like 5% of all of their registered flights or planned flights could not go ahead because of poor weather. So yes, there are limitations in terms of the weather. Obviously, you can't put a drone up if it's, you know, 60, 70 kilometer an hour winds, sure, or something like that. It's not sure. It's just not going to work. And similarly, if the water is extremely cloudy after heavy rainfall, then obviously you can't see anything. But we already tell people not to swim when the water is poor quality or murky. So this would just add another benefit from that perspective. But there are other things: wind speed, the turbidity, how much glare is coming off the water. These are all things that limit not only a human observer to see a shark, but it would also limit the capacity of an AI system. But an AI, as I mentioned, could be trained in such a way that it does a better job or does a better estimate than a human could.
6: Professor Brown, you did touch on it earlier, but just help me understand what you think the process would be if an AI-powered drone spotted a shark. Would the drone itself sound an alarm or trigger something back on the beach? Or what do you think would happen from there? What's the best way to proceed with that in your view?
22: Yeah, the way I imagine it is that both of those things would happen. So it'd be quite easy for the drone, once it spots a shark, to follow it. It can even go down closer and take a series of images to positively ID that, you know, it's a such and such a species and how big it is. And it can be at the same time making noise and flashing red lights while simultaneously using the 5G network to send a message straight back to a base unit and operating loudspeakers on the beach that basically say, come out of the water. Mm. Even if you didn't have that infrastructure, you could send it back to the surf lifesavers and they could get on the megaphone and get people out of the water actively as well.
6: Really interesting to hear about the technology and how you think it could be used in this situation. Lots of discussions happening right now, clearly. But Professor Brown, we'll stay in touch and see how things evolve. Thanks very much.
22: No problem at all.
6: Thanks. Professor Cullen Brown there is a marine biologist, as I said, at Macquarie University. 0487 99 1233 is the text line. If you'd like to get in touch this afternoon, I'm Jenny Marchant. If you're not used to hearing me at this time of day, you're probably used to hearing Jess Maguire. She'll be back with you as soon as she can. But for this afternoon, lovely to have your company here, as well as, of course, as always, I pop up on 1233 ABC Newcastle this time of day. 18 past three on Drive. Now, if you've ever lived in a small country town, you'll know how lovely it is. You'll know, too, that a school in town can really help bring a community together, especially during tough times. So when a community affected by fire got the news that their town's only school might be closing, they sprang into action. You'll hear the full story in the next couple of minutes here on Drive. But right now, Elvis Costello and the Attractions. Every day I write the book. Great to be spending the afternoon with you around New South Wales.

0: Elvis Costello and the Attractions. Every day I write the book. You're on 1233 ABC Newcastle and ABC New South Wales. We've just been having a conversation about whether or not AI could be deployed to help drones spot sharks off the coast of New South Wales. Somebody here says AI has a hidden cost to all of us, with water being the main one. No one's accounting for that. I think are you referring to the data centres, the water required there? Thank you. When you're talking about water in this context, my mind immediately went to the salt water, the shark habitat. But no, different kind of water being referred to there, I think. Jeff says technology, yes. Culling, no. Thank you, Jeff. Joel says, is it a thing to have cameras underwater? Joel says, I don't have much of an understanding of technology in this world, but if a shark swims by, it sets an alarm off, for example. Thanks. Joel, I can't answer that one, but I appreciate you putting it into the mix. And Michael's in Belmont and says, regarding drones patrolling beaches, we already employ AI-controlled drones, the drone in a box, along key sections of the M1 motorway and Hume Highway to report problems with traffic back to controllers located in central Sydney. So, yeah, Michael, sounds like you probably are feeling pretty comfortable about use of AI in certain situations. Shark spotting may be one of them. 0487 99 1233. If you'd like to get in touch with me, you can also ring through, of course, 1300 33 1233, if you prefer to call.
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0: Speaking of our beaches, there's a surf report on the way for you just after 3:30 news headlines. We'll also check in on New South Wales roads and weather. But look, when a bushfire tore through the village of Bowen in the Taree hinterland in 2019, they lost 18 homes there. And the town's historic school, 1883, this school, it was destroyed. Now, the education department quickly rebuilt the school, but declining enrolments over the last few years meant it was under review with the potential to be put into recess, a two-year closure. Now, residents rallied, the PNC launched a petition, and recently received confirmation that the school will stay open. ABC reporter Emma Siosian went along to a celebration at the Bowen Hall and discovered why it's such a big win for a community that's still recovering.
3: Excellent.
4: Late afternoon sunshine lights up the small village of Bowen as residents, both young and old, gather in the town hall to enjoy homemade treats and celebrate the news that their local public school, the only other building in the town, is set to stay open.
5: Cheers to Bowen.
6: Very good news.
7: Yeah. No, it's excellent. It's what we really needed.
8: We came here thinking that our kids would go there.
4: Claire Martin went to Bowen School herself and moved back to the town so that her own children could go there. Her eldest daughter started school this year.
8: Opal started kindergarten and then

0: we got hit with this news, so we're just really stoked that she can continue being there and that Pearly can go. This started a play group, and it's really nice to see there are lots of families in the area and just wanting to build community again here so people don't feel like that town is the only option for them to feel supported.
1: Arwen Young grew up in nearby Elands and also recently moved back to the area so her daughter, now aged 6, could have a similar upbringing.
2: Bowen was always my number one, and it will always be my number one for any child, I think, yeah, to grow up in the area and have that small rural community school. I think it's really important. Like, even socialisation, like, and just expressing themselves of individuals, and it gives them more of a chance to come out in their own terms. My brother and sister went to Bowen Public School, and they're thriving in their own lives as well. And my mum was an ex-Bowen principal. Love our school.
3: My son will be starting kindergarten next year at Bowen, so we're very happy. My daughter Matilda, 2 years later.
1: Simon Little and his family moved to Bowen just before the bushfire tore through the town. He says having a local school helps keep the community together.
3: Really excited for them to go to Bowen. I've worked at Bowen as a casual teacher a little bit, and it's a wonderful school. I was up at Elands today. Similar school, and it's a perfect environment for little kids. Not this huge institutional feeling, bit of a womb of safety. You get the bush and then people you know, and it's a tight-knit community. Everyone knows everyone. When the fire came through, we were getting ready to build a house, but yeah, that all burnt down. So it was a bit rough for a while. The year after the fire, 2020, we were with the roof over our heads then. That was nice. The cycles of what the land went through was the craziest thing. Like, we had a mouse plague, which after the fires, everything was sort of out of balance. And now the bush is still recovering.
1: School PNC member Faye Rayner-White was instrumental in the community push to keep the school open.
4: Bowen lost a lot during the fires in 2019, and it did actually lose the vast majority of the school. And rebuilding that has been amazing for the community. It's one of only 2 buildings. There's that school and the local hall. And to remove half of that from the community would be pretty devastating. The school's become quite a central part of the community, and there's so many people who use the facilities there as well as the students.
1: Gwyn Orr has worked at the Bowen School for 40 years. She's now the gardener and was formerly the cleaner, and her daughter attended the school in the early 1980s when they moved to the area from Victoria.
5: Being in a small school where you can't fall through the cracks is just, you know, amazing. Like, it was so good for her, because then she had all this really full-on a learning experience.
1: Gwyn says residents have helped each other recover after the devastating 2019 bushfires.
5: Everybody's different, but we all come together. Well, we've never lived anywhere as long as what we have here.
6: How were you impacted when the bushfires came through in 2019?
5: Yeah, well, we didn't get burnt out, but it burnt all around us. You know, people have rebuilt. There's some that haven't finished rebuilding, but it's still, like, when you see smoke, it freaks you out. So if anyone's having a burn off or anything, we put on Facebook, we're burning off, don't worry.
1: After the review by the Education Department and the drop in enrolments in recent years, things are looking up for the Bowen School, with enrolments projected to increase as the next wave of young students come through. Good news for a school that's far more than just a place to learn.
5: Just everybody's so happy, so that's really great.
7: Sounds like a good place to be. That's ABC reporter Emma Siossian there, bringing you that story from Bowen in the Taree hinterland. Now, in the next half hour, we're going to head into the kitchen. We're going to whip up some lamb shanks. How do you do that well? I know that a long, slow, low temperature, this is kind of the key that I've learned to cooking lamb shanks. How do you do it well? What do you put with them? What can you do to zhuzh them up, make them really special, maybe for family or friends? Lamb shanks on the agenda in the next half hour. If you do them at your place and you've got, you know, a secret method, something you want to let us know about that you think makes them just fabulously delicious, melt in your mouth, feel free to let me know. We'll get into that in the next little while. But surf reports on the way, traffic too. Carly Cook, though, has the news headlines. Hello, Carly.
8: Afternoon, Jenny. Making news this hour, the Reserve Bank Board has left interest rates on hold at 4.35% following its June meeting. The move was

It's widely expected and follows three consecutive rate hikes this year. Police have arrested a man in Victoria's northeast as part of their investigation into how Desi Freeman evaded police for months after fatally shooting two officers. A 62-year-old man is being interviewed by police after police searched seven properties in Victoria and New South Wales this morning. Major fabrics retailer Lincraft will close its physical Australian and New

0: a little bit under the radar this week thanks to the World Cup. It's getting its moment now, though.
1: It is. And being down in Melbourne, not in New South Wales or Queensland. But no.
0: Tomorrow night's the night.
1: It'll be hotly watched tomorrow night.
0: It will be. Carly, thank you very much. Thank you. Carly Cook there, reporting in from the ABC newsroom with a look at what's going on in news this hour. Of course, a full bulletin on the way at 4 o'clock. Dave Anderson's here, reporting in with the surf conditions for you. Hello, Dave.
2: Okay, there, Jen. Just got a pod of humpback whales heading north off Merriweather at the moment. I think there's around about four or five of them in this pod. Of course, they're becoming more and more frequent. And as they become more and more frequent, we see the water temperatures start to drop as well, down to 18 degrees here locally. It's been quite mild in for the past couple of months, but yeah, just starting to get a little bit of freshness in it now. Looking for surf today? Well, it's been a little bit bigger up in the north coast. We've had light and variable winds up and down the coast today, and it's been a bit of a long period swell that's taken a while to get here, but we're looking at around about 3 to 4 foot up in the north coast at places like Yamba. A little bit smaller at the pass this afternoon, 2 to 3 foot there. The wind's around to the south-southwest, so just tending a little bit sideshore. And the same at Cabarita, around about 3 to 4 foot there with just a light onshore breeze. Coffs Harbour, well, it's a little bit cleaner down there. A few peaky 3 to 4 foot waves on the shore breaks. East swell of around about 1.3 metres this afternoon. Port Macquarie, east-northeast swell at 3 to 4 foot. But they've got northwesterly winds now, so that's cleaned up again. On the central coast this afternoon, nice clean waves, but only around that 2 to 3 foot mark. Light offshore winds, the swells around about 0.8 of a metre coming in from the south down there, a little bit of east of it up the north coast. As we move right down to, say, Kiama, it's very clean down there, just a very light north wind, around about 2 foot, the same at Ulladulla and at Eden this afternoon. 1 to 2 foot, 0.9 of a metre on the wave rider buoy running at 9 seconds. Locally here today, we've had some pretty good waves. We're expecting onshore winds, but it's stayed offshore all day. And if you're heading up for a late surf this afternoon, it's around about 3 foot coming in from the southeast. We've got a big high tide tonight at 9:15, 2.18 metres. That's that new moon we had last night. We've got our water temperatures, like I said, on 18 degrees at the moment, with some nice breaks off the alley at Newcastle Beach, down at the break we call the Cliff, which is in between Dixon Park and Bar Beach, and also Poganoski's, which is pretty much right in front of Mark Richards' house. And there's some nice little peaky left and right handers there. Down at Swansea Heads this afternoon, they've got west-northwest winds now at 6 knots. The bar is moderate. They've got a bridge opening at 6 p.m. with one vessel coming in. 0.5 to 1 metre seas and swell. The pressure just dropping a little bit down to 1,028, 21 degrees there. Port Stephens, northerly winds there at 5 knots. Inside waters are slight, no break on the shoals. Their barometer down to 1,026. They've got 23 degrees this afternoon and 15 nautical miles of visibility. So not a cloud in the sky where I am here. Just watching these whales heading north and some nice little clean waves to be had if you're coming up for late surf.
0: Oh, I reckon there will be a few heading out for a surf, Dave, considering it's been a quiet few days on the beach, or maybe just some whale spotters on the way. You make it sound pretty appealing. Dave Anderson there, watching the whales off Merriweather this afternoon in Newcastle there. It's 25 to 4 now on 12:33 ABC Newcastle and ABC New South Wales Drive.
3: Weather.
0: We've got isolated showers along the north coast, adjacent ranges and in the far southern interior today. Dry and sunny elsewhere. There is a bit of cloud coming in, though, across the far west. Temperatures right now, well, Orange is on 14, Armidale 16, Young 18, Port Macquarie and Wagga Wagga both on 20, Lismore, Bega, Newcastle, Tamworth, Dubbo all on 21, Bourke's on 22 this afternoon. Tomorrow, we could see some scattered showers or even rain areas developing in the far west later in the day. Dry and partly cloudy elsewhere, but there is just the chance of showers in the far south and the far northeast corner. Could be some morning fog in the east. Daytime temperatures above average for your Wednesday around New South Wales. Thursday, maybe some scattered showers or rain areas across the southern inland plains and the far west, and extending to the rest of the southern, western and central areas during the day. Friday, scattered showers or rain areas on the ranges, western slopes and adjacent inland plains. Friday too, there's snow showers on the Alpine peaks above 1,800 metres. So keep that in mind for your Friday and heading into the weekend.

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1: Bronwyn Martins here from the Transport Management Centre. Hi, Bron.
2: Hello, Jenny. At Sandgate, there has been a multi-vehicle crash on Maitland Road on the approach to the Newcastle inner city bypass. So one southbound lane of Maitland Road is closed. It is the left lane that's affected there. So just be prepared to merge out of that one to get past. And the traffic also fairly heavy as you head towards Newcastle. So give yourself some extra time. Through Cameron Park, westbound traffic starting to build along Newcastle Link Road on the approach to Minmay Road. Once you're past the roundabout, though, it is a fairly good run to the M1. Minmay Road is busy westbound through Walls End. Main Road looking okay through Glendale. Usual delays down the Pacific Highway through Tomago, and Tomago Road is looking busy westbound as you head towards the highway as well. To the public transport, the 150 train from Central to Newcastle running around 10 minutes late. That's after an issue with a freight train earlier this afternoon. Trains on the Hunter Line are running pretty much to time. To the rest of the state, and just take care if you're heading north on the Pacific Highway past Bulladela. Due to a truck crash at Bullumbay, there are intermittent closures of all northbound lanes of the highway while the truck is removed, so just follow the directions of the crews on site there. And in the states north of Coonabarabran, changed traffic conditions on the Newell Highway after a truck crash yesterday around 40 kilometres north of the town. The speed limit is down to 60 kilometres an hour on that section of the highway just until some repairs are carried out to the road, so do slow down through there. You can also find the latest traffic information at our website livetraffic.com. 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
1: Thanks, Bronwyn. We'll talk again in an hour. That's Bron Martin there from the Transport Management Centre.
3: Are there any winners in the cost of living crisis? What's causing the algal bloom?
4: Questions. They've never been more important. So the one thing we'll never question is our duty to keep asking. ABC News, keep asking.
1: 21 to 4 now on ABC New South Wales and 12:33 ABC Newcastle. Graham's listening in Tamworth, listening into the conversation around sharks and maybe equipping drones with some AI technology to, in the view of our guest, quickly and perhaps more accurately spot sharks and alert people to sharks on the beach, maybe a little faster. Graham's from Tamworth reckons we need a bit of perspective, says today we heard there was one Australian killed every 3.5 hours from accidental drug overdoses. We need some perspective in the conversation. Sharks are part of the natural environment and we need to live with them. Thank you, Graham. Certainly the conversation around AI was really very much just about being aware, spotting them, being able to alert people off our beaches. Graham, I appreciate your comment. Thank you very much for texting in. It's 0487 99 1233 if you would like to get in touch. And the phone number to call, 1300 33 1233. By the way, if you love to cook, if lamb shanks are something that you do a little bit at your place, well, I'd love to know what you do with them and how. What are you adding in there? I mean, lamb, rosemary, potatoes, that's kind of, you know, an unbeatable combination, right? But how do we get lamb shanks right? What can we do with them? Is it all about a slow braise, a slow cooker kind of a situation? Are they always on mash? Look, let me know what you're doing with them. And in terms of serving up the lamb shank, do you leave it on the bone? Do you take the meat off? Look, I feel like when I get a lamb shank with a bone, it feels like I'm on the Flintstones, you know? Like you're picking up this giant thing, or you're from medieval times or something. Not that I'm picking up the lamb shank and getting into it like that, but just saying, how are we doing lamb shanks well? If you've got a view on what you're doing at your place, please let me know about it. I love to know what others are doing in their kitchens. I'm nosy like that. 0487 99 1233 to send me a text. And in a couple of minutes from now, we'll have a chef pop in to let us know how we can do lamb shanks really well at home. Meanwhile, here's Patti Smith, Because the Night.

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0: Well, now that we're in winter, we are going through some hearty seasonal classics. And today, lamb shanks is on the menu with Nathan Cooper, Hunter Valley chef, who pops in here each Tuesday to help you do, well, home cooking as well as possible. G'day, Nathan.
5: Hi, Jenny.
0: Hi. Now, lamb shanks came up in our conversation last week and we kind of didn't quite have time to sink our teeth in, so to speak. So I'm glad we can do it today. Is lamb shanks, are lamb shanks all about low temperature for a long time? Is that the way to really do these well?
5: Low and slow. And then again, just start that basic sort of process off of getting the meat nice and browned up and your mirepoix sort of cooked down nicely. And if, you know, if you're going to do something like a madras or a, you know, Moroccan spice sort of lamb shank, I would probably keep the carrots and the celery out of it and just sort of up the onion content. But yeah, just cooking those down to a nice sort of sweet flavour and browning them off and seasoning it well, really, and then starting off with the best sort of quality stock that you've got.
0: Well, take me back to the mirepoix. Remind me of this one. This is our onion, carrot, celery combo. Is that what this is?
5: Exactly.
0: I'm learning from you, Nathan.
5: Exactly what that is. Great. Now, that's, you know, that's your base of so many different flavors, right? So it just gives you that beautiful aromatic sort of flavor, and it's all sort of really cheap stuff as well, you know, so it's affordable.
0: Okay, so depending on your recipe, you might start out with that, cook them till they're a bit soft and lovely in the pan, and then you're adding in some lamb shanks along with some stock?
5: Yeah, so I'd probably start with the meat first and just give your shanks a real nice sort of heavy season with some salt. And I'd sort of add the pepper later because that can tend to sort of burn and go a little bit bitter. And that's just a good best practice to do with any sort of barbecued steaks and things like that as well, or anything that's going to go into a hot pan, because once it hits about 150, you sort of tend to burn the
0: pepper. Do your pepper later.
5: Yep, okay. Exactly. And yeah, get a really good colour on that. And then put your mirepoix in, or your onions, or your garlic and ginger. And then low and slow, cook that down. Once that's got sort of translucent, just hit it with a bit of white wine or stock or water if you're not sort of using a tomato base, and you just want a bit of extra liquid there, because you want to add extra liquid to this one because it's going to go into the oven for, you know, mm-hmm. sort of 3 to 4 hours at about 140, 150, and then just it'll be falling off the bone and you'll see it sort of pull back from the end of the shank, and that's when you sort of know it's coming close to the cook time. You can give the lamb shanks a dusting of flour as well. That's quite a classic sort of thing to do for your slow cooked, you know, steak and onion braise or
0: Why
5: something.
0: Why would we you do that, Nathan?
5: That gives it a bit of thickness. Uh-huh. Now, you don't have to, and I tend to not do that a lot of the time because it keeps it gluten-free, and that's quite a big sort of dietary issue in this day and age. However, what you might need to do, depending on how much liquid that you've added to your braising liquor, is take the shanks out and then further reduce your sauce. And sometimes you can blend that up and make it really nice and smooth, depending on what you want the end result to be, you know.
0: Okay.
5: But, you know, nice and chunky and rustic's also fantastic as well.
0: So, Nathan, would you ever incorporate tomatoes, like some of those elements that might make a kind of richer, thicker kind of a gravy sauce?
5: I would probably add tomatoes to most versions of a lamb shank that I was doing, you know, and that typically might be something like a tomato, white wine and herb. Then you'd just probably add something like a chicken stock to that, and then just keep it all about the tomatoes. But the stock just carries that extra bit of flavour and liquid that's going to reduce off and create that delicious, rich sauce that you want, you know.
0: Any other different kinds of flavour combinations, anything a little bit out of the box that we could do with the lamb shanks, Nathan, if we wanted to impress someone?
5: Oh, look, I think I did a Massaman lamb shank the other day, which was out of this world. So that was fantastic, you know. So I just used like a Thai Massaman paste and then had, you know, plenty of cinnamon in that, a few curry leaves and, you know, a bit of chicken stock, and then finished it off with a bit of coconut milk.
0: Oh, yeah.
5: And then let that go for about 3.5 hours and then finished it off with a bunch of fresh coriander. That was really good. But any of those flavors, you know, like a nice Madras style Indian curry with, you know, like some Greek yogurt finishing off, you know, turmeric scented rice pilaf or something with sultanas through it would be fantastic.
0: Are you, do you take the bone out, Nathan, when you serve it? Like, how are you putting it on the plate? I need to know.
5: No, I usually just leave the bone in, and it's an easier way to portion it as well, because like one shank is usually like a really good portion for one person, you know. So, yeah, I leave the bone in, keep it nice and rustic, and then just, you know, again, really simple with your sides as well, you know. Like I if I was doing a herb-scented tomato and white wine lamb shank, I'd probably, my favourite thing to do is actually a soft parmesan polenta. So it's like cornmeal but made into like a mashed potato sort of thing.
0: Wow. Okay. Because here's me thinking, oh, it's got to be mashed potato with a lamb shank, hasn't it? Right. Parmesan, polenta, but which kind of behaves a bit like mashed potato, but with a different flavour.
5: It does. It's a bit lighter sometimes. Yeah. But look, I mean, mash is probably the top of my list as well. You know, like a warm buttered couscous with plenty of fresh herbs through that would be nice as well if you were going to do like a Moroccan style sort of flavour, you know.
0: Okay.
5: In which case you could just serve like a nice preserved lemon yogurt on the side as well.
0: Oh, delicious. Okay. Yeah. Lamb shanks on the menu this afternoon. How do you do them at your place? Got any tips and tricks for us? 0487 99 1233 is my text line. Nathan, I've had a text from James in Torryburn who does lamb shanks pretty regularly by the sounds of it using a Donna Hay recipe, and says they're fabulous traditional ingredients, rosemary, garlic, slow cooked until the meat drops off the bone. It's a regular for them.
5: Classic.
0: You can't go wrong with those flavours and lamb, right?
5: Absolutely. Yeah. And I sort of tend to keep it pretty simple as well. Like I usually do the tomato or maybe a stock base or something like that, and then just play around with some of those other flavours. But, yeah, simple is great.
0: Nathan, correct me if I'm wrong, but can lamb shanks be a bit fatty? If there's, you know, a bit of, you know, rendered down fat or something floating about in the sauce, can we spoon that off? I think I'm remembering maybe a particularly fatty one that I've had before.
5: Yeah, they can be. What you sort of might want to do is, if you are sort of cooking them ahead of time and then sort of putting them in the fridge, that fat will come to the top and solidify. But if you're finding that you're getting a particularly thick layer of sort of an oil slick over the top, what you can do is you can dab it with a bit of kitchen paper, and that will sort of absorb and take that sort of top layer off. I'd probably spoon as much as you can off that before you do that, and then just sort of finish it off with the paper towel. So that'll help get it out. Letting it sort of set in the fridge for a few hours it'll just solidify it, and you can just pick it off with a spoon, you know, and you'll get that orange looking sort of fat layer, which is, that's the easiest way to remove it, and that's how a lot of chefs will deal with stocks and other sort of sauces like that as well. So they'll just let gravity and temperature do the work for them.
0: Okay. Lamb shanks, something for us to crack on with maybe over winter. Nathan, it's been so good to talk to you as always. Thanks very much.
5: Thanks, Jenny.
0: Have a good afternoon. Nathan Cooper, Hunter Valley chef, helping you out with lamb shanks. Do you do them at your place? Let me know what you do. Any tips and tricks for the rest of us? 0487 99 1233 is the number for you to get in touch with me. It is 7 to 4 with your 4 o'clock news not too far away now. Now, on the roads around New South Wales at Sandgate, this is in the Newcastle area, on the Pacific Highway approaching Old Maitland Road there, two cars have crashed, moderate traffic conditions with one southbound lane closed there. So things are a little slower than usual for you on the Pacific Highway at Sandgate this afternoon. At Tarkata on the Hume Highway, just past the Sturt Highway, there's been a truck that's broken down there. One of two northbound lanes is closed. And at Bullumbate on the Pacific Highway on the north coast there near Squires Hill Road, northbound traffic's affected by a crash there, which has been a bit of an issue for much of the day by the looks of it. They're saying that you need to slow down, take care in that area with the possibility of intermittent lane closures while they deal with that crash. It's 6 to 4 now, 12:33, ABC Newcastle. Somebody's telling me that lamb shanks aren't fatty, they're full of collagen. Look, collagen is a total mystery to me, I have to admit. I know nothing about collagen. I hear people talking about it. I know nothing. I need to learn. Thank you very much. And somebody else here on sharks and AI, this person saying, look, you're more likely to be in a car crash on the way to the beach than you are to be attacked by a shark when you're in the water. People have to remember that when you enter the water, you're entering the shark's domain. It's a risk that we should live with. Look, I think most beach users would say, yep, it's a risk they take, that they, you know, they're aware of some of those dangers, unlikely though it may be. Does it mean, though, that we, you know, wouldn't necessarily use technology for surveillance if it's there and available to us? You're welcome to let me know what you think. 0487 99 1233 is the text line. 5 to 4 now on 1233 ABC Newcastle and ABC New South Wales. I'm filling in for Jess Maguire this afternoon. Here's the Cat Empire. Hello.

0: The Cat Empire, hello. On 12:33, ABC Newcastle and ABC New South Wales. I'm filling in for Jess on Statewide Drive today. Now, your 4 o'clock news is coming up. The RBA has voted unanimously to keep rates on hold. You'll hear all about it in the 4 o'clock news, as well as Limcraft stores are closing. If you've got one near you, I think there's one or two of them around the Hunter. Limcraft stores are closing. Thank you for your text here on Lamb Shanks. Somebody here just pops it in the oven, along with some baked potatoes, for 1.5 hours at 180 degrees. Says gravy just comes from juice in the pan. They use some salt and pepper on the lamb shanks. No garlic. That's it. Just your lamb shanks, potatoes, gravy in the pan. Okay, 1.5 hours at 180. Thank you. I mean, the lamb itself is going to be pretty tasty, right? Thank you very much. Your 4 o'clock news is coming up. After that, we'll get revved up about Supercross. It's coming to Newcastle. And as you might have been hearing the last few hours, the police watchdog has found that the police response the night a woman was beaten to death in Ballina was inadequate. After the news, you'll find out what's led the Law Enforcement Conduct Commission to those findings. But the 4 o'clock news is on the way next.
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2: Story with ABC News. Federal Treasurer Jim Chalmers has welcomed the Reserve Bank's decision to keep interest rates steady today. The RBA board has unanimously decided to keep rates on hold at 4.35%, while noting that inflation still remains too high. Mr. Chalmers says today's decision will provide some relief to Australian families.
3: This is reassuring in the face of all of this global economic volatility. It's a welcome reprieve for millions of Australians with a mortgage. It doesn't make life any easier for people, but it doesn't make life harder either. We welcome this decision.
2: A man has been arrested as part of an investigation into how fugitive Desi Freeman evaded police for 7 months, Ashley Aldridge reports.
4: 7 search warrants were executed on Tuesday morning, including at 3 rural properties in northeast Victoria, while 4 properties in New South Wales have also been searched. A 64-year-old Lucy Vale man has been arrested in Wodonga for questioning. A second man, aged 47, has been arrested on unrelated outstanding warrants. Detectives say they're still investigating who may have helped Freeman while he was on the run for 7 months after fatally shooting 2 police officers at Porepunkah last August.
2: The state's police oversight body has described the response of officers to a fatal domestic violence attack in the state's north as inadequate. Tony Ibrahim has the details.
5: Lindy Lucena was beaten to death by her abusive partner at the back of a Salvation Army store in Ballina in 2023. It took an officer almost an hour to respond to a 000 call, and when they arrived, they didn't leave their patrol car. The Law Enforcement Conduct Commission launched an investigation into the police response following reporting by the ABC last year. In a report tabled today, it described the response as inadequate, but did not make findings of serious misconduct against any officer. The commission says systemic issues may be behind the slow response to the 000 call.
2: Craft and haberdashery retailer Lincraft will close its stores, with hundreds of staff set to lose their jobs. Meg Whitfield reports.
6: The fabrics retailer announced the news it will be closing all of its remaining stores across Australia and New Zealand after more than 80 years of operation. In a statement, Lincraft said the decision came after a prolonged period of challenging retail conditions, as well as increased operating costs and growing pressure from low-cost overseas competitors. The company says the closures will happen in a progressive store-by-store basis over the coming months, and that Lincraft will continue operating through an online platform. Roughly 300 staff will be affected by the move.
2: New government data shows construction workers report triple the amount of safety incidents than in any other industry in the state. More than 400 people were seriously injured after falling from a height on a job site between July 2024 and the end of last year. Industry leaders, unions and government have come together in Parramatta today to discuss the physical and mental health risks workers face. Work Health and Safety Minister Sophie Costa says young workers are of particular concern.
7: Falls from heights, particularly where we're seeing young apprentices, young workers, new workers to the industry, and I'm consistently getting reports coming through every single day of people seriously injured in construction.
2: Transport authorities are warning bus passengers to expect disruption on Thursday on Sydney's northern beaches and lower north shore due to industrial action. The Rail, Tram and Bus Union has told Transport for New South Wales that its members intend to undertake industrial action that may affect the operation of onboard systems. Buses are expected to keep running, including services to and from the city, but onboard Opal readers may be switched off. That means real-time tracking information may not be available in apps, making it harder for passengers to plan trips. Passengers may also experience crowding at major interchanges and busy locations and are encouraged to allow extra travel time. To sport, New South Wales league coach Laurie Daly is confident returning star halfback Mitchell Moses will make a difference in State of Origin Game 2 tomorrow night. The Parramatta 5/8 was ruled out with a hamstring injury just 2 days before Game 1, but is expected to start for the potential series decider in Melbourne. Daly says the playmaker has been working hard to secure his return.
8: We all know what he does as a footy player, and his hamstring injury, you know, happened on the eve of Game 1, which wasn't ideal, but he's been able to work really hard on that injury and be back and training full speed, and we've got every confidence in him that he'll make a difference to the team.
2: Isolated showers along the north coast, adjacent ranges and far southern interior this afternoon. Dry and mostly sunny elsewhere, apart from increasing cloud in the far west. Sunny in Sydney, partly cloudy tomorrow, a top of 22. ABC News at 4:05.
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0: Great to be with you too on 12:33 ABC Newcastle around the Hunter and across regional New South Wales statewide drive. I'm filling in for Jess McGuire today. It's 4:05 now. More than 3 years after Ballina woman Lindy Lucina was beaten to death by her partner, the police watchdog has handed down its report into that case, finding the response on the night of her death was inadequate. In a moment, I'll get you the details of what has been found there. We'll take a look at what might come from that. And as you might have heard in the news, of course, for the first time this year, the Reserve Bank of Australia has left its cash rate target on hold, 4.35%. It says it's leaving the door open for the potential of future rate increases, though. You'll find out some of the Reserve Bank's reasoning in the next little while. Oh, and by the way, if you love the sound of a revving engine, you might want to be in Newcastle in November. The Supercross Grand Final's coming to Hunter Stadium. Now, we've had a whole bunch of big shows announced for Hunter Stadium the last few months. Foo Fighters, Guns N' Roses, Robbie Williams, international sporting matches. Today, it is the Supercross Grand Final. What does that involve? Well, I'm told a whole lot of work to the stadium, among other things. They've got to create the right environment for Supercross. So we'll find out a little bit more about it in the next 20 minutes or so with that event coming to Newcastle in November. Now, if you're listening in Newcastle, by the way, and you commute along the Pacific Highway through Sandgate, Hexham area, it's really heavy through there this afternoon because of a crash involving two cars at Sandgate at the Pacific Highway, kind of in between the inner city bypass and Ironbark Creek near that old Maitland Road area. So two vehicles involved in a crash on the southbound lanes there. Those are the lanes heading towards the city. Now, we've got really heavy traffic all the way back towards Hexham. And that's kind of compounding the usual heavy traffic that we see around Hexham over the bridge towards Tomago and over the other bridge towards Taro. So things through there looking heavier than usual on what is already a pretty busy part of our region. Take care through there, allow for extra travel time, and I'll do my best to keep you updated on that. Elsewhere around New South Wales at Tarcutta, the Hume Highway there, just past the Sturt Highway, a truck's broken down, one northbound lane's closed there, and at Bulambay, there's still issues there on the Pacific Highway near Squires Hill Road with the truck crash affecting northbound traffic. It's 4:08. If you want to let me know what's going on the roads in your part of New South Wales or anything else that's on your mind, you can reach me on 0487 991233. 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
0: Great to have you here too. At 4:08, I'm Jenny Marchant. If you're not used to hearing me this time of day, you're probably used to hearing Jess. She'll be back with you as soon as possible. This afternoon, I'll be keeping you company.
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0: Now, the New South Wales Police Watchdog has found that the police response on the night Northern New South Wales woman Lindy Lucina was beaten to death by her partner was inadequate, but that it didn't amount to serious misconduct. The Law Enforcement Conduct Commission handed down its report following an ABC News investigation into the case. It also found systemic issues contributed to the delay in responding to the 000 call. For more, I spoke to Leah Harris, the ABC's crime reporter, and I began by asking her about the circumstances that led to the investigation.
10: So Lindy Lucena was killed on the night of January 3, 2023 in Ballina in northern New South Wales. On the night that she was killed, a witness called 000 to report that a man was bashing the hell out of a woman at the property where her body was later found. That call was categorised as a concern for welfare report rather than an assault. Police took almost an hour to respond to that call, and when officers did attend the scene, they didn't get out of their patrol cars to investigate. They drove past the back of that property, which was the Salvation Army building. They drove past the back of it, had a look through the car park, and didn't get out of their cars and then left the scene. Now, Ms. Lucena's body was then found several hours later when the man who beat her to death, Robert Huber, led officers back to the scene himself, and that's where her body was discovered.
0: What led to this being referred to the Law Enforcement Conduct Commission?
10: So I started reporting on this case from the beginning for ABC News. Obviously, the delayed 000 call was one of the first things that we picked up on. Also, the fact that Huber was on bail when this happened. And then once he was convicted last year of manslaughter over her death, I was able to do a full report on the circumstances. And that then led to a referral to the Law Enforcement Conduct Commission, and they decided to launch a public inquiry.
0: Okay, so the report's been handed down today, Leah. What did the Law Enforcement Conduct Commission find?
10: So they found that the response by police officers on that night was inadequate, but it doesn't amount to serious misconduct. There is a very high bar for serious misconduct. It needs to be sort of willful misconduct or something that amounts to a crime. So they found that the police officers did not do an adequate job in investigating it on the night, that it would have been good police practice for them to have gotten out of the car and walked around, and that by not leaving their cars, the officers missed the opportunity to hear or see something that may have led to further information about the assaults. Now, they also made some recommendations around the 000 call on the night. They found some systemic issues contributed to the delay in responding to the call. So they've made some recommendations for improvements around the call centre and the radio room where that takes place. They also looked at the decision not to declare the case a critical incident, which was a decision by New South Wales Police. And they found that there needs to be more transparency around that decision when it comes to declaring critical incidents.
0: Okay. So, Leah, has New South Wales Police responded to these findings? What have they had to say?
10: They haven't responded yet, although I am told they are preparing a statement for today. They have previously kind of preempted these findings. The council representing the police commissioner made a submission to the commission earlier this year where he said that it was an unfair public attack on the officers, and he urged that the commission should not consider the adequacy of the search performed by the officers. Now, that was obviously rejected by the commission, and what their response to these recommendations is today remains to be seen.
0: What happens from here, Leah? What are the possible, outcomes from this?
10: Well, look, it will be up to New South Wales Police whether or not they adopt these recommendations from the Law Enforcement Conduct Commission. One of the questions around the commission is the adequacy of its powers, given that New South Wales Police has no obligation to actually adopt any of their recommendations. However, Commissioner Mal Lanyon says he is committed to improving the police force, so we'll see if he decides to adopt these recommendations. As for Lindy Lucena's case, there is a coronial inquest that is due to happen in the future. However, there is an ongoing appeals process in the criminal case, so the coronial inquest can't go ahead until that's finalised.
0: Leah Harris, I appreciate you bringing us up to date this afternoon on these developments. Thank you very much.
10: Thank you.
0: Leah Harris there, ABC reporter. Now, since I spoke to Leah a little bit earlier on this afternoon, New South Wales Police have issued a short statement saying they will consider the report and the recommendations. I want to let you know that if this story has raised issues for you, there are support lines that you can reach out to for help. The New South Wales Domestic Violence line is 1800 656 463. That's 1800 656 463. There's Full Stop Australia, 1800 385 578, and emergency services on 000, of course, in an emergency. And if you want to read more and take in more ABC reporting on this matter, you can head to abc.net.au/news and read more there. But certainly more to come in the news throughout the afternoon and into the evening. Right now, it's 14 past four.
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0: It's rates day, RBA decision day. All the economists, you know, 2:30 gets closer. Of course, we start hassling them days before, asking them what they think's going to happen, don't we, with the rates. And then 2:30 rolls around on the day itself and we get the announcement from the Reserve Bank. Well, today it went pretty much like all the economists told us it likely would. The Reserve Bank leaving the cash rate target on hold at 4.35%. It's the first time they've left rates on hold this year. There have been 3 consecutive hikes, February, March and May. Now, the Reserve Bank governor is Michelle Bullock. She popped up speaking to the media a short time ago, answering loads of questions about why that decision was made and what might be on the way in the future. Here's a little bit of what she's had to say today.
13: I want to be very clear that inflation remains too high. Leaving rates on hold today will allow the board to assess how these previous increases are flowing through the economy. Overall, the flow of data and developments since May have been broadly consistent with our expectations. While we've seen weaker consumer sentiment and business confidence, spending and investment have not softened materially. We've also seen conditions in the housing market ease in recent months. Although that only partly reflects, we think that probably only partly reflects tighter monetary policy. It will take longer for the full effects of the recent tightening to flow through the economy. Reports that an agreement has been reached to end the conflict in the Middle East are welcome. If the conflict does end and the Strait of Hormuz is reopened, this should support the flow of commodities and lower prices. But this could take some time, and an orderly resolution is still not assured, meaning there are still upside risks to inflation and downside risks to growth. It's important to bear in mind that we were dealing with capacity pressures before the conflict started. And although oil prices have eased in recent weeks, they remain high. We have seen some signs that higher costs are starting to be passed through to the cost of other goods and services, including new dwellings. This was expected, but it is important that these effects are limited. If expectations of higher cost growth get embedded into price and wage setting decisions across the economy, this would lead to even higher and more persistent inflation, and it would require even more tightening in monetary policy to get inflation under control.
0: That's Michelle Bullock, the Reserve Bank Governor, speaking a short time ago on that decision, with the Reserve Bank voting unanimously to leave the cash rate target on hold, 4.35%. It's 17 past four now, 12:33, ABC Newcastle and ABC New South Wales. Now, the biggest event in the Australian Supercross calendar comes to Newcastle at the end of this year.
14: Some of the best guys in the world come over and race our series. So a lot of action as a racer. It's quite gnarly, quite nerving, you know, it's very extreme. So For the fans, though, it's just an epic spectacle. I think one of the best sports in the world, and we're bringing it to Newcastle.
0: You'll hear more about that event and that sport and what's coming to Newcastle in the next couple of minutes. Here's Kim Wilde. It's Kids in America.

That's Kim Wilde. Kids in America on 1233 ABC Newcastle and ABC New South Wales. Now, Hunter Stadium in Newcastle has just hosted the Matildas. It is home to the Newcastle Knights and the Jets, and it's going to welcome in some big musical acts, Guns N' Roses, Foo Fighters, before the end of the year. In a couple of months from now, we've learned Hunter Stadium is going to

0: come alive with thrill seekers, pyrotechnics, lots of dirt too. The biggest event on the Australian Supercross calendar. It's coming to Newcastle for one big night. ABC Newcastle reporter Laurice Dixon got behind the scenes look at what we can expect, started by speaking to AusX CEO Adam Bailey.
1: We're really excited to announce the AusX Supercross Championship. We'll have its grand final event here in Newcastle on November 28th. It's going to be huge. Newcastle is such an incredible core audience for Supercross and dirt bike racing. It's going to be amazing, so we're excited.
2: Have you ever held this event, the grand final, in Newcastle before, or will this be the first time?
1: This will be the first time in recent history that I'm aware of that Supercross has had any grand final event of this sort of scale here, but it's just the perfect location for it, so we can't wait.
2: The grand final will be the culmination of the season. How long is that, and how does it work to get into the grand final at the end?
1: It's the culmination of a five-round championship that goes throughout Australia and New Zealand this year, which is fantastic. And basically, we have riders from all over the world that compete, professional teams, and riders will be fighting for points throughout the year, and the decider will come. Will be decided here in Newcastle. So it all comes down to the wire, all the biggest prize money, the bonus checks and all the exposure for the winners. And who knows, we can't wait, it's going to be huge. The AusX Championship is probably the second biggest in the world for this. It's a really huge sport in the US, and it's racing. So some of the world's best riders line up next to each other. They all race to finish first. We have stunts and tricks and things like that as part of the entertainment. This is all about racing and winning the championship.
3: Hi, my name's Lance Russell. I'm a freestyle motocross rider. I've been riding competitively for about 15 years. This is the biggest round of Supercross, and me being a freestyle motocross rider doing the halftime entertainment is actually such a big round that I'm just as excited to be there watching it and witnessing it. It's literally a world championship in Australia, and it's actually held here right in Newcastle.
2: That's amazing. So freestyle riding, are you the one that does all the big jumps and the tricks?
3: Yes, I do all the backflips and the stunts. And it's, you know, the backflip and the stunts are going to be at the Supercross, but you know, the highlight is the racing. The racing is insane. The championship all comes down to here in Newcastle, which is quite exciting to have the grand final here.
2: What is the hardest trick that you can do in freestyle motorbike riding?
3: So the hardest trick I find is called the ruler backflip. So that's when you have to go upside down, you flip the bike, you stay upright, you're literally standing with the bike above your head, doing an upside down handstand really, and then you still have to flip the bike back around and come back to your wheels and ride away. So the actual backflip happens in the last quarter of the jump. It's absolutely incredible to do, scary to do, awesome to watch, and I'll be doing it at this round for sure.
2: Do you think, Lance, that there's a big fan base for motocross in Newcastle? Do you think of the Hunter as a big spot for this kind of sport and growing the sport?
3: It's definitely a massive fan base in Newcastle region, with especially kids getting into riding. So our biggest ticket purchasers are mothers, and there's such a big influx of kids getting into the sport and getting outdoors, getting away from iPads and stuff. So it's really nice to see that next generation coming through. And when we look in the crowd, it's all mothers and kids.
4: Hi, my name is Dylan Wills. So I've been basically a bit of a mainstay for the series. We do two different disciplines in motorcycle racing, motocross and supercross. So we're doing supercross here in Newcastle, and I've moved to more of a supercross only role. I just love the sport. I love the guys that promote our sport, the team behind it. They just do such an epic job, and you know, make it something that you want to be a part of every year. I'm from Sydney, but I've spent a lot of time here as a kid. Like, this is quite a mecca for motorcycle racing up here, especially the Hunter Valley. So, you know, to be back in Newcastle, I think is epic. We've done it a few times here, and to me, it's always been the best round. It's just a really big market for it up here, and you know, people love it up here.
2: And so, the event that's on in Newcastle is part of the regular season, which you said starts in October. What can we expect if we come along? Like, what will we see when we're there?
4: So, first of all, it's going to be the grand final. So, it's going to be the final round of the season, which is obviously huge. You know, championships going down to the wire. You know, some of the best guys in the world come over and race our series. So a lot of action for the fans, good stuff. As a racer, it's quite gnarly, quite nerving, you know, it's very extreme.
2: How long have you been in the sport for?
4: So I'm 30. I've been riding dirt bikes since I was 4 years old. So I've been at it for quite a while, and I've been racing Supercross since 2000.

0: 2012, so yeah, a long time.
1: And what do you love about it? What do you get out of it? Obviously an adrenaline rush, I'm assuming, but why has it kept you in the sport so long?
0: One of the biggest things is, you know, starting from such a young age, got a lot of hours, you know, in the saddle doing what I love, and amongst all the injuries that I've had over the years, I think just 12, so yeah, a long time.
1: And what do you love about it? What do you get out of it? Obviously an adrenaline rush, I'm assuming, but why has it kept you in the sport so long?
0: One of the biggest things is, you know, starting from such a young age, got a lot of hours, you know, in the saddle doing what I love, and amongst all the injuries that I've had over the years, I think just the love for the sport is probably rises above everything. I do genuinely love it, and then obviously, you know, it makes it a lot easier when you have great people promoting the series, taking it to cool places. It just makes it something you want to do.
2: That was Supercross rider Dylan Wills chatting to ABC Newcastle's Laurice Dixon today. Dylan's one of the riders due to compete in the AusX Supercross Grand Final, which we now know is going to be at Hunter Stadium, Newcastle, November 28th, the final event of the championship season. You also heard there from freestyle rider Lance Russell, who's going to be pulling out all his best tricks on the night. I've had a text from someone here who says, I did Chad Reed's Supercross events for 3 years, but this coming event is mega. You say they love it when it rains. Okay. I guess that makes it kind of muddy and churny and spectacular. Is that the idea behind the rain? Thank you very much. Wonder what it'll be like. November, when that rolls around, November 28th, Hunter Stadium in Newcastle. Is it something that you will travel to come to inside or outside of the Hunter region? Yeah. Announced just today, 28 past four now, 12:33 ABC Newcastle Drive. Do you get plenty of e-bikes around your part of New South Wales? Lots of them around my place in Lake Macquarie. A Hunter-based mayor is kind of reflecting on his own experience, seeing those on the road and wondering what more can be done about it. We'll jump into that in the next half hour. You're welcome to join in the conversation, 0487 99 1233. News headlines are on the way. We'll check in on weather and traffic too. It's been heavy around Sandgate on the Pacific Highway.

0: That's Joe Cocker from 1969. It's Delta Lady. It's just gone 4:30. Carly Cook's got the news headlines. Hello, Carly.
1: Afternoon, Jenny. Making news this hour. Federal Treasurer Jim Chalmers has welcomed the Reserve Bank's decision to keep interest rates steady today. The RBA board has unanimously decided to keep rates on hold at 4.35%, while noting that inflation still remains too high. The publication of a report on proposed changes to the NDIS Act that was scheduled for release today has been postponed until Friday. A Senate committee reviewing the bill says they've requested an extension to further consider the evidence they've received. Construction on the first of four new large-scale batteries being built across New South Wales will begin next month.

0: the Eraring Power Station in southern Lake Macquarie. And both Rugby League State of Origin coaches are throwing their support behind referee Ashley Klein ahead of Game 2 tomorrow night. The league is facing calls to drop Klein for the potential series decider in Melbourne after media reports revealed his prior gambling addiction. There'll be more news at 5 o'clock.
1: Thank you very much. Carly Cook there from the ABC Newsroom.
2: Traffic.
1: Bronwyn Martin's here from the TMC. Hello, Bron.
3: Hello, Jenny. At Sandgate, all the lanes of Maitland Road have reopened at Old Maitland Road after that earlier multi-vehicle crash, so it is being cleared. And the heavy traffic heading towards Newcastle has eased, but the westbound traffic, so the traffic heading in the other direction along Maitland Road, that is fairly heavy through Hexham at the moment. Back at the queue around Old Maitland Road, then it's slow all the way past the Hexham Bridge onto the New England Highway through Taro. Pacific Highway through Tomago is still busy as well. And westbound traffic busy along the Esplanade through Warners Bay. And TC Frith Avenue through Boolaroo is also slow going as you head towards Spears Point. To the public transport, some of the trains on the Central Coast and Newcastle line running around 10 minutes late at the moment, but services on the Hunter line pretty much to time. To the rest of the state and at North Maxville, Ginnegay Way is closed eastbound at Old Coast Road. There's been a car crash there. So if you are heading east on Ginnegay Way, you will be diverted into Old Coast Road. Just follow the directions of the crews on site. Take care if you are heading north on the Pacific Highway past Buller Dealer. There's been a truck crash at Bullenbait. There are some intermittent closures of all the northbound lanes of the highway while that truck is removed. So follow the directions of crews there as well. And in the south, at Tarkata 1 northbound lane at the Hume Highway closed just past the Sturt Highway, a truck has broken down there, so you'll need to merge into the right lane of the highway to get past. For more information, you can head to our website livetraffic.com. For the public transport information, check a transport app or visit transportnsw.info.
1: Thank you very much. Bronwyn Martin there from the Transport Management Centre. She'll be back in an hour from now. If there's anything you want to let me know in the meantime, of course, I'll keep an eye on that live traffic map for you, but you can report anything you spot 0487 99 12 33. Now, 10 to 5, Tom Saunders will be here, ABC meteorologist. He will let you know how things are looking around New South Wales for your Tuesday evening and into the middle and end of the week. I'll look forward to finding out from him what the big picture is, but I will note, and Tom will be all over this, that the Bureau of Meteorology has this afternoon officially declared an El Nino weather event for Australia. Now, I think we're probably expecting this. Tom, certainly, it's been on his radar, so to speak, for quite a while. But officially now the Bureau of Meteorology saying an El Nino in Australia. They're saying that modelling shows it could be one of the strongest ever recorded in the modern era. What does that mean for us? We will find out. Get Tom to take a bit of a look at that for us before five. This is, the El Nino comes from warmer than average sea surface temperatures around the equator in the Pacific Ocean. It can for us in Australia mean increased drought, more heat waves, higher bushfire risk, but keep an ear out. Tom's written a great piece for ABC News Online and he'll be with you at about 10 to 5 for the weather forecast, but also what we might expect from El Nino in Australia. Now, 25 to 5, 12:33, ABC Newcastle and ABC New South Wales e-bikes can be a really handy way of getting around. Some of them entirely legal, others not so much. You can sometimes see kids on these travelling without pedalling. That's not okay. Going at pretty fast speeds, sometimes without helmets. A mayor in the Hunter Valley has raised concerns about what he's seeing on the roads in his patch. I wonder if it's something that you've noticed where you are. We'll jump into it in the next couple of minutes. But here's the Sundays, summertime, on your Tuesday afternoon, ABC Radio. I'm filling in for Jess McGuire today on Statewide Drive. Nice to have you here.

0: It's the Sundays. That's summertime.
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0: 20 to 5, do you see plenty of e-bikes in your part of the state? Some of them, of course, perfectly legal and a handy way of getting around. Others, you know, can present more of an issue. The Mayor of Maitland in the Hunter region is worried about some of these bikes causing dangers, particularly on our roads, and is keen for the state government to do more about it. Philip Penfold is here now. Hello, Councillor Penfold.
3: Hi, thank you for your time.
0: It's a pleasure. I saw you highlighting on social media your concerns about unregistered bikes and scooters in Maitland. What have you been seeing?
3: Yeah, look, certainly the community of Maitland, it's high on their list, the concerns they have around the proliferation of these bikes around, and certainly they're concerned about their safety. Just the other night, on three occasions, on three different locations, I encountered some issues, including in 80-kilometre-an-hour zones. And the greater concern is not being able to hear them come and certainly not be able to see them in the dark. It's very concerning for the people of Maitland and the region.
0: Mm. So is your concern mainly around e-bikes, the electronic ones?
3: Look, certainly I've had a couple of issues personally where you can hear a hum that's approaching you, but you don't know what it is. They're not powered with lights, and that makes it harder to see. I'm all for, you know, I'm not trying to be someone who's causing problems for people being appropriate and maybe, you know, skirting the rules here and there, but it's the safety concerns really I think that the community have. There's no doubt that the children and the youth are well aware of the limitations the police apply to their engagement with people riding these. If they're underage, they're obviously the police are concerned about any action they take causing further harm to the rider or to others. But there's no doubt they will know that very well, and they know that police won't pursue them, and they feel that they have carte blanche to act in a way can be very risky.
0: Mm. So I'm keen to know your thoughts on how we might address that. But just before we move on to that, just wanted to talk about your experience. You mentioned having seen or experienced bikes around you, three locations. So we're talking at nighttime, are we? Dark roads, these electronic bikes getting around in traffic lanes?
3: Yeah, well, certainly on Friday night, as an example, there was one heading through Miller's Forest in an 80k zone with cars heading past each way. There was no lights, no reflection, no anything. On Metford Road near the new hospital, there was one again on a road that has one lane each way. Again, no lights, no reflection. That was navigating a higher populated area. And then as I progressed toward my home near the Green Hills Shopping Centre, I saw two young ladies doubling each other on an electric-powered bicycle of some description. Certainly the fact that the manufacturing of these vehicles seemed to encourage a pillion passenger probably adds to a level of the concern that exists. There's certainly a lack of people wearing helmets. But the problem seems to be increasing. I understand the police's limitations, but there's no doubt the community are very frustrated by the situation.
0: What do you want done about it?
3: Well, look, it's hard. I don't necessarily want to think I'm the font of all knowledge as to what the solution would be, but I'm urging the state government to consider what's appropriate. Certainly the people in the community suggest that some sort of passive following of people who ride these vehicles to their home and then acting once they've stopped is an option. Certainly education needs to play a part in that role. I'm very confident that these youth or children don't understand the fact that just because they can see us, that we can't necessarily see them. So education should play a part. There are obviously those in the community who suggest that the parents, you know, should be held to account or punished. I'm not sure of the appropriateness of that, but all options should be looked at because we are going to see injury or death, and I'm sure that has existed already. Sadly, not until it becomes notable locally that sadly, as typically happens, do we tend to hear of action of note by the state and by the law in this regard.
0: I think it's worth pointing out that some e-bikes are perfectly legal. I have one, you know, and so some people are using these legally and are entitled to ride them around local areas. The lack of lights is an issue, though. I think all bikes in New South Wales need to have lights on them. I wonder if there's a way that that can be enforced or more education needed around that, perhaps, if we have more and more people out and about these days on bikes.
3: Yeah, some suggest certain vehicles, you know, should be registered. It probably depends on their capacity to you know, at what speed they can travel. Look, I'm all for these bikes. I think they're an opportunity in the future for people to get their way around appropriately. But I just think, as often happens, regulation is falling by the wayside, and we're too slow with getting that enacted. But if government can quickly act on what's being imported, at what speed it can travel, whether or not it should be registered to a degree, whether or not we should allow for, you know, younger riders to ride them on the roadside. There are opportunities with these bikes, and I can see a way that we should be supportive of them. But clearly the regulation is lacking, and it's becoming a free-for-all and dangerous. And we need regulation and government and police action to catch up with the proliferation of them.
0: Philip Penfold is with me, the Mayor of Maitland City Council. Councillor Penfold, if we can shift away from e-bikes onto dirt bikes, just to bring this to your attention, that we have had a few texts in the last few days. It's been a topic of conversation here because of events in Newcastle, but we've heard from multiple people, particularly around the East Maitland area, saying dirt bikes in that area, well, to quote one text, that they're out of control. Do you hear from people with concerns about dirt bikes in Maitland?
3: Yeah, certainly this is part of the problem. Certainly the children and youth are well aware that police don't pursue youth on bikes for fear of causing further harm. We live in an era where it's very easy to communicate that message and have, you know, your peers understand that. So there's a definite level, an increasing level of people knowing that they can do that. In addition to that, though, can I say there is a lack of perhaps, you know, appropriately riding places within areas, and Maitland's one of those areas. Maitland City Council do plan to advance its work around what it provides for motorcyclists in Maitland. So I look forward to seeing that progress this week within the council.

0: and making sure that we're providing a safe space for people to ride and be trained as well.
1: Oh, it's an issue that I'm sure we'll continue to discuss. Councillor Penfold, thanks very much.
0: Thank you very much for your time.
1: Philip Penfold there, the Mayor of Maitland. I wonder if you share some of those concerns, or maybe you've had a different experience in your area. You're welcome to let me know. On that issue around e-bike regulation, the government has been doing some work there. It was in March they announced that the European safety and performance standards would be adopted for new e-bikes. So it would mean a maximum power output of 250 watts. Pedal assistance has to cut out at 25 kilometres an hour. The government also says that standard includes battery, electrical and fire safety requirements, as well as anti-tampering protections to prevent, you know, mucking around with the power or speed limits. And there's a Transport for New South Wales review that's been underway that's expected to recommend setting the legal minimum age to ride an e-bike between 12 and 16 years. Also consider whether or not carrying passengers can be done safely among children and teenagers. So I expect that we'll be hearing more to come on that from the government. But you're welcome to weigh in. Let me know if this is an issue in your life. 0487 99 1233 is my text line. What can you expect from your Tuesday evening, Wednesday and beyond, weather-wise? And El Nino, officially declared by the Bureau of Meteorology. Well, Tom Saunders will be here to talk it all through next. Here's Hozier.

0: That's Hosier. Too sweet. It's 8 to 5.
1: Weather.
0: On ABC Newcastle and ABC New South Wales, Tom Saunders is here, ABC meteorologist. Hello, Tom.
2: Jenny, good afternoon.
0: Tell me, how are things looking around New South Wales this afternoon?

0: afternoon.
1: Well, it was another very mild day across the state. Last night's minimums were as much as 10 degrees above the average, and today's maximums were as much as 7 above average. That included a top of 23 in Hay. Now, if the month was to end today, well over half the weather stations across New South Wales would have recorded their warmest June on record. So it has been very unusually warm across the state during the last couple of weeks. We had some rain last night on the north coast, Bellingen 103 millimetres. That eased back to just the odd shower today.
0: Right. Okay. Tomorrow, will there be more showers popping up here and there, or a pretty dry day?
1: We have a northwest cloud band, Jenny, actually approaching from the west. So tomorrow there'll be areas of morning fog in the east. Then we'll have scattered showers or rain developing in the far west during the evening. So we're not going to get that rain until later tomorrow. The rest of the state, partly cloudy and dry, just the chance of showers in the far south down near the Victorian border and in the far northeast corner. And again, daytime temperatures will be above average, and that's because the wind flow is from the north or the northwest. Thursday, scattered showers or rain areas across the southern inland plains in the far west, but pushing further east, so extending to the rest of the southern, the western and the central areas through the day. Possible thunderstorms about the southern inland plains in the far west, partly cloudy elsewhere. Daytime temperatures still above the average. Friday, scattered showers or rain areas across the ranges, the western slopes and the central and northern inland plains. So again, it's just gradually creeping further east, isolated showers elsewhere. Saturday, scattered showers for the northwest slopes and plains and the nearby ranges, isolated showers elsewhere except for the far northwest.
0: Okay, all right. So some showers here and there as we go through the remainder of the week. Tom, the big weather news today, I think, correct me if I'm wrong, is something that you've, you know, popped up a great article about online with the Bureau of Meteorology declaring El Nino in Australia.
1: Yeah, we've been talking about it, I think, for 5 months now, expecting that this year would become an El Nino year. And the modelling way back from summer was spot on. El Nino has developed across the Pacific. What that means is the ocean temperatures across the central tropical Pacific are now well above average. So they're much warmer than normal. The atmosphere, and this is what's critical to the declaration today, the atmosphere has now responded to those changes in the ocean. So we're seeing wind, pressure and cloud patterns changing across the Pacific. So that's why the Bureau have declared El Nino active.
0: Now, I think we've talked about this before, but I'd love some clarification from you, Tom, because the reporting around this El Nino is that it could be the strongest on record. Is there a connection between how strong the El Nino is and how severe the impact is in Australia?
1: That's where the good news is. There is not a connection really at all. So Australia is a little bit unique in that way. There are other parts of the world where the stronger the El Nino is, the stronger the impacts are. But some of the previous strongest ever El Ninos, 2015, 2016, 1997, 98 come to mind. Our impacts during those two actually weren't that severe, even though the warm signal from the Pacific was really strong. So modelling predicts this one will be close to the strongest on record, or some modelling even predicts it will easily be the strongest El Nino on record, but that doesn't mean record impacts for Australia. What the outlook is for the next few months, though, is that the good rain that we are seeing in June will probably start to dry out through July. So the chances are the next 3 months will be drier than normal for much of southern and eastern Australia. And there is a very high probability, it's almost guaranteed, that maximum temperatures over the next few months will be above average.
0: Okay. All right. Great write-up, Tom, and great rundown for us here on the radio. Thank you very much.
1: Thanks, Jenny.
0: Tom Saunders, ABC meteorologist. If you'd like to read his article, head to abc.net.au/news. The Bureau of Meteorology officially declaring El Nino could be the strongest on record. You know that that means potentially warmer, drier conditions, but the strength of the El Nino not necessarily leading to more severe conditions. Hopefully that makes sense. It's 3 to 5 with the news on the way. On the topic of e-bikes, somebody here says if they can't ride responsibly around pedestrians, they shouldn't ride. Apart from that, let them be. Thank you for your text. 0487 99 1233 is how to get in touch. Now, Your 5 o'clock news coming up, as I've let you know. You may or may not be surprised to hear that farmers aren't necessarily feeling very confident about the future right now. Fuel and fertiliser concerns appear to be behind that, as well as some other factors. Now, of course, when farmers are having a tough time, it can send ripples through all kinds of areas of our life. We'll take a closer look at that after the news. And got friends and they've got the feeling. Wouldn't care too much if it just disappeared. Do you remember when the Wiggles surprised everyone with this cover of Tame Impala's iconic track Elephant? Took out Triple J's Hottest 100 in 2022. Now, each Tuesday evening, we get stuck into some music memories. We talk music with our music enthusiast, music lover, Anthony Scully. And tonight's topic is your favourite cover version by an Australian artist. Yummy, yummy. We wanted to talk covers, but look, it's such a big topic. We've narrowed it down into great covers by Aussies. Would that one from the Wiggles be at the top of your list? Maybe there's something else that you love. Send it through. Let us know all about it. We're going to just dive down into some fantastic music after 5:30 this evening. Taking us to the news, here's Simon and Garfunkel.

0: Simon and Garfunkel. I sang that one in the primary school choir, mid to late 80s, I reckon. I loved it. It's beautiful, isn't it? It's nearly time for your 5 o'clock news.
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0: ABC News, good afternoon. I'm Carly Cook. The Reserve Bank has left interest rates on hold today at 4.35% as it awaits for more data to see how inflation is tracking. Daniel Ziffer reports.
1: We've had rate rises at every meeting this year. They used to be every month, but now they're kind of stretched out to every 6 weeks. Those steep rises in the cost of money are something that the RBA wants to wait to see the effect of. So even though inflation is still higher than it wants prices to rise between 2 and 3% a year. At the moment, it is more than that. Well, they have already essentially tightened the financial system quite a lot by lifting rates three times. They want to wait to see the impact.
0: Police investigating who helped fugitive Desi Freeman during his 7 months on the run have raided properties across Victoria and New South Wales, including on the Central Coast. Ashley Aldridge reports.
2: Officers searched three properties in northeast Victoria and four in New South Wales on Tuesday morning, seizing electronic devices. A 64-year-old Lucy Vale man has been arrested and will be interviewed by police. Detectives believe Freeman travelled between the two states during the 7 months after he fatally shot two police officers at Porepunkah last August and say they're still trying to identify those who assisted him.
0: The mayor of a city in Queensland says local police responded proactively when it had a similar gathering to the one seen at Mayfield's Danga Park at the weekend. Some Mayfield residents say they felt let down by the police response after more than 200 people, including up to 40 riding unregistered dirt bikes, turned up at the park following a post from an online clothing brand. Newcastle police received intelligence of the event and were patrolling the streets around Danga Park on Sunday before it started. Logan's Mayor Stephen Raven says police in Queensland moved the event on.
3: Queensland police found out about the event through their intelligence officers and arrived an hour before the event started. They said, no, this is an uncontrolled event. We're going to move you all on. Because our cops got there so early and sort of interrupted it before it became an issue, we dodged a bullet.
0: The company in charge of the stalled Cedar Mill project in Morisset has told a parliamentary inquiry the project is still going ahead with a decreased capacity of 13,000. The project was originally pitched as an outdoor entertainment venue that could accommodate 30,000 people, but has sat idle for months. Winart Group executive Ewan Craig today fronted a hearing on the state of live music in New South Wales. He told the committee the project had run into some hiccups and will need to downsize.
4: We're in the middle of resubmitting a DA where we're looking at 13,000 instead of 30,000. The vision of doing the 30,000 also required the surrounds, i.e. transport, to support that many people going in and out of such a small, basically a small village.
0: A junior rugby league club in Lambton is scrambling to repair one of its football fields after vandals tore through the oval on the weekend. Kentish Oval has been left with thick tyre marks after the driver of a vehicle broke in, chewing up turf and dirt. The club has been unable to use the oval for games and training. Committee member of West Rugby League Juniors, Alan McCulley, says vandalism of local football fields is becoming a reoccurring problem.
5: The initial impact, I suppose, was one of disappointment and getting the wind taken out of your sails. As you can imagine, people put in a lot of time and effort to get these days on. We're not the only club that it's happened to. It's happened to us before and it's happened to others around town. It just makes your blood boil.
0: Newcastle Council says it's now remediated the oval and games will be played there this weekend. Newcastle's Hunter Stadium will be the host of the Supercross Championship Grand Final following an announcement earlier today. The dirt bike racing event continues several high-profiling sports fixtures for the region, with Hunter Stadium hosting a full house for the Matildas earlier this month and international rugby next month. CEO of Auscross Supercross Championships, Adam Bailey, says the Hunter region has been long overdue for a Supercross event of this size.
6: This will be the first time in recent history that I'm aware of that Supercross has had any grand final event of this sort of scale here. It's going to be huge. Newcastle is such an incredible core audience for Supercross and dirt bike racing.
0: Newcastle Knights centre Bradman Best has been named to return from injury in Friday night's home clash with the Dragons. Best has been sidelined for 5 weeks with a calf injury. Checking the Hunter's weather, a mostly clear night with light winds, partly cloudy tomorrow with patchy morning fog. That's the latest ABC News.
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9: How's your Tuesday been? Hope you're settling in for a good evening. Something nice for dinner, something on the TV, good company perhaps. Now, farmers provide the food we eat, fibres we wear, play a big part in the economy. So when there's an issue in the farming sector, it goes beyond that direct impact, of course. We've learned today that New South Wales farmers are apparently not feeling too optimistic right now. In fact, farmers in New South Wales recorded the lowest confidence among all the states based on some new data. I wonder if that rings true for you. You're welcome to let me know. We'll take a closer look at that in a moment. And around New South Wales, I know that there are certainly landholders concerned about renewable energy projects that maybe could affect their property in one way or another. There's a service that's offering an independent dispute resolution service. So a bit later on this half hour, you'll find out what they do and about some drop-in sessions that are coming to the Hunter region. So details of that are on the way for you. But a couple of very exciting things, I should say, happening in this hour. I will, in the next, I'm going to say half hour or so, give away a double pass to go to Newcastle Civic Theatre to see Melinda Schneider's beautiful tribute to Barbara Streisand. It's called The Way We Were. It is a celebration of Barbara Streisand's work. I have a double pass to give away each day here on Drive this week, and your chance to win that double pass is coming up in not the too distant future. So what you need to know about this is it's on in Newcastle, and if you're living outside the Hunter region, listening in on Statewide Drive, well, I wish I could offer to bring you to Newcastle for it, but I cannot. So all I can give you is that double pass to be at Newcastle Civic Theatre on the 27th of August for Melinda Schneider's The Way We Were tour. That is the prize that's up for grabs here this afternoon. If you're interested, keep an ear out, because a little bit later on I will play a sound clue and the first correct caller we'll win the double pass. So that's on the way for you here on 1233 Drive. We are also this afternoon digging down deep into some musical memories, as we do each Tuesday evening, and we will be looking at great Australian covers. So I love a great cover version. It's too big of a topic, right? If I asked you for your favourite cover, well, how would you even choose? 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
9: It's 5:08 now, and farmers, it seems, aren't feeling particularly confident about the future right now. These are the findings of a report out today. 58% of Australian farmers reporting a negative outlook in the 12 months ahead, and New South Wales farmers had the lowest confidence among all the states. What's going on? Toby Mendel is here, the Rabobank State Manager for New South Wales, the organisation that conducted this latest survey. Good afternoon, Toby.
14: Afternoon, Jenny. How are you going?
9: Okay. How significant is this drop in confidence?
14: It's not great, but I think the timing is a key issue here for us, I guess. The New South Wales confidence reflected the national position with a net reading of minus 55%, with 64% of respondents expecting conditions to deteriorate in the next 12 months and 10% expecting them to improve. And typically all ag sentiment is driven by season and commodity prices. So one of the main drivers this time around was certainly where the season was at when this survey was taken, sort of late April, early May, with 47% of respondents suggesting that possibly seasonal conditions and maybe a pending drought was one of the main reasons behind their negative sentiment at this point in time.
9: Okay, so weather conditions certainly playing a part. What about global issues? How much do they come into play in this?
14: Yeah, and they survey quite a lot. So the other main reason, which is a bit different to normal, is rising input costs, of which 58% of respondents suggested was the reason behind their negative sentiment. And that is really driven by predominantly by the conflict in the Middle East and the flow on impact on fuel and fertiliser prices, which is sort of having a major part, I guess, in squeezing margins in the ag sector. I guess reducing overall sentiment on that basis. That is a major concern at the moment.
9: Of course, since the survey was done, we've had the announcement of a deal between the US and Iran, talk of reopening the Strait of Hormuz. We're still waiting on more detail on that. But does this have the potential to change the outlook in some way for farmers?
14: Yeah, I think so. I think the two key things since the survey is the state has had a fairly good drink of rain since then, you know, somewhere between 100 and 200 mils, albeit patchy in spots, but predominantly those areas that were seeing out for rain have received it. So the grain growing areas that were possibly not looking at planting any winter crop are now madly waiting for dry out to really rip in and sow some decent portion of their production. And secondly, as you say, the announcement recently that there might be an arrangement in the Middle East is certainly very nice to hear. I mean, there's a lot of water to go under the bridge, or I guess water through the strait might be a better analogy to before we can be comfortable around the impact that may have. We'll be waiting to see what that has. And those numbers have come off their peaks as well. So urea, for example, doubled to about $1,500 a tonne. It's back to $1,100. And obviously diesel prices, which have a massive impact too, are off their peaks of north of $3 a litre as well.
9: What does all this mean, Toby, for the kinds of decisions that people are making on their properties?
14: Yeah, they have a massive impact. So particularly, I guess, in the grain growing sectors, for example, around margins are sort of under pressure anyway. Prices, commodity prices haven't been as buoyant as we would have liked, albeit they're sitting reasonably okay at the moment, but certainly they're factoring in, the in-crop costs, the sowing costs and the harvesting costs as to whether the returns stack up for them to sow.

0: As I said, most of them though have weighed all that up and said, righto, we're still going to go ahead and plant, and they're looking to get maybe 60 to 75% of their planting in for those areas that were looking dry. And in the livestock game, I guess it's similar. You know, there's still fertiliser required for pasture improvement, and fuel is obviously a common theme too. And the other thing, I guess, they're the key inputs that are front of mind given what's going on in the Middle East, but the margin pressure is there regardless. Like if you look at insurance costs and labour costs, et cetera, like everyone, the farming community, the cost of living issues is alive and well, unfortunately, in the regional and rural communities as well.
1: Energy security has emerged as a concern in this survey as well, Toby. What can you tell me about that?
0: I think it's related. I think it's sort of linked to the fuel scenario. Mm-hmm. And there's also a little bit going on, as you alluded to in your opening, around renewables and, you know, the infrastructure that's associated with that, which is raising a little bit of concerns in certain communities as well. But I think overwhelmingly it's more the fuel piece being linked to that energy question.
1: Okay. All right. So, a survey that shows certainly a drop in confidence, but perhaps some factors, we will wait and see what happens in the Middle East, of course, but at least in terms of weather, perhaps some factors changing that might have a bit more of a positive impact. Is that a fair enough assessment, Toby?
0: Yeah, absolutely. I think if we did the survey today, it would be stronger. And I think as you and your listeners are aware, like I guess the resilience in the rural community is super strong. And these aren't conditions that they're, I guess, foreign to, particularly the seasonal things that they work through. So the underlying sentiment, I guess, and the future of agriculture and you know, people wanting to be engaged in the industry remains super strong. One thing that did come out in the survey on a positive front was that over 50% of respondents expect to maintain their investment within their business, so they're not looking to withdraw. They're investing in on-farm infrastructure or increasing livestock numbers or what have you, particularly given the season's return. So I think whilst the headline numbers are probably a bit disappointing, they are reflective of that point in time, but fundamentally the ag sector remains, you know, a really important part of the Australian economy, and people are very happy to continue to invest and play a part in that sector.
1: Toby, thanks for talking me through it all. Good to talk to you.
0: No worries at all. Thanks, Jenny. All the best.
1: Thanks, Toby Mendel there, Rabobank State Manager for New South Wales. What do you reckon, Toby reckons, if the survey was done now, maybe things would look a little different? How are you feeling? 0487 99 1233 is my text line. You can also ring through on 1300 33 1233. You seeing any conditions that are giving you a little more confidence than you might have maybe a month or so ago? 0487 99 1233. I mentioned Great Australian Covers. Got any suggestions for me? Turns out, yes, you do, and I love to see them on my text line. Thank you very much. Right after 5:30, we're going to jump into this head first with Anthony Scully and enjoy some of your recommendations of great covers by Australians. But I do think it's worth pointing out that two people, someone from Redhead in Lake Macquarie and someone from Marimbula on the south coast, have both suggested the same great cover, which is Zoot doing Eleanor Rigby. Eleanor.

There you go. Okay. First cab off the rank in our nomination for Great Covers by Australians, Zoot. That band from Adelaide, I think, were they? Zoot? Doing a much-loved, apparently, version of Eleanor Rigby as nominated by Rick in Redhead and Leo in Marimbula. I'm getting more of your texts through, which is fantastic. I will play as many of them as I can. Great Covers by Australians, 0487 99 1233. If you have something that you would like to recommend, we'll enjoy that conversation in the next little while. Now, the state's Energy and Water Ombudsman, it doesn't have any jurisdiction over whether or not renewable energy projects go ahead, but it is doing work as an independent umpire to try to resolve any complaints that affected landholders might have. How does that process work? What kind of advice might they have for communities? Well, there are some drop-in sessions coming to The Hunter. You'll find out more about it in the next couple of minutes, including what the Ombudsman can do in situations like that. Here's Billy.

0: the longest time. At 5:20, good to have you here.
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2: This is 12:33, ABC Newcastle and New South Wales.
0: I've had a text from someone pulling together a couple of threads of conversation here this afternoon, which is e-bikes and sharks. This is Michael in Belmont who says, look, a lot of people seem to be, including the media, says Michael, seem to be hyped up about the safety risk of shark attack and discussing like culling, netting of beaches, which Michael thinks is a pretty extreme reaction. Michael says, meanwhile, e-bike riders and the risks they pose to themselves and maybe the general public on shared paths and roads and so on, are not properly appreciated by riders or their parents. Michael reckons you could visit any hospital casualty ward to learn what that means and says education should start with parents. Touching on a couple of topics of conversation there this afternoon, Michael, really appreciate you getting in touch. Now, with renewable energy projects moving ahead in New South Wales, I'm sure you've heard reports of the issues that can come up for affected landholders, or maybe you find yourself in that situation. Concerns range from how the project will affect the land, what it might mean for future use, value, access. Did you know the state's Energy and Water Ombudsman provides an independent dispute resolution service to help people who might be dealing with those kinds of concerns? Janine Young is the Energy and Water Ombudsman for New South Wales and is here now. Good afternoon, Janine.
3: Good afternoon, Jenny. Thanks for inviting me.
0: It's a pleasure. What is it that the Ombudsman can do in situations like this?
3: Well, I start with what we can't do. We can't stop or delay transmission or renewal.

0: renewable energy projects. But what we can do is we can make sure that they're being carried out in line with good consultation with landowners and community members, that there's knowledge, that there's access to free advice and information, and if necessary, complaints from my office, and that we can talk to people about how to get the knowledge they need, the information they need, and be able to take it forward to make the most of it, both for a community and individuals.
1: Right. So do you mind kind of describing the kinds of situations where your office might be able to become involved?
0: Yeah, we've had this jurisdiction since the 1st of December 2024, so we've got quite some experience under our belt now. Landowners come to us if they're engaging with transmission builders about, you know, what's my role? When do I know what's happening? I seem to get conflicting information. I'm not sure whether the route for this news transmission is going through my property or to the left or the right of it. How do I get that information? How do I get consultation? We might have community members who say, we understand why it's happening here, but we don't know when it's happening or the impacts. We don't know what's going to happen about the roads and all the trucks that are bringing through large equipment and what impact that will have. Who's going to upgrade the roads? So it's really a range, a whole lot of things that people are asking for, and they don't know the answers. So they come to our outreach events and we provide that information for them.
1: Right. So you can provide information, or you mentioned even take up complaints. Is that the case?
0: That's correct.
1: How is that different from a landholder themselves making a complaint if the ombudsman does it?
0: Well, first we'd expect the landowner to go directly to the energy company, whether it's Ausgrid, they're doing some work there, whether it's Energy Co, who are planning some work there. We'd say firstly go to them and talk to them about the complaint that you have. If you can't resolve it, then you can come to E1 and we can independently, you know, we don't act for the consumer, we don't act for the energy entity, we're independent, but we can then work through the complaint to get a conciliated outcome.
1: Okay. And have you had some success in that kind of conciliation since you took on these powers a couple of years back now?
0: Yeah, we started the work in the Central West Arana Renewable Energy Zone first. We've only had about 100 complaints since we've taken jurisdiction, but the real value of our service is when my team is out in community having information sessions, being there to be able to answer people's questions on the spot, being able to have a conversation about the projects and about the whole, you know, energy transition project that's going right across New South Wales, so that people can understand the why, and therefore then people are more informed so they can go to the right entities to get issues resolved or just get the information that they need.
1: Mm. So there are some, well, quite a few drop-in sessions coming to the Hunter. What is it that can happen at these drop-in sessions that really start from next week?
0: Yeah, they do. So we're, you know, right, Millfield on Monday, Cessnock on Tuesday, Brankston Tuesday afternoon, Broke on Wednesday morning, Jerry's Plains Wednesday afternoon, and then Muswellbrook on Thursday. So we'll have a stall there. We'll have a number of staff there. We'll have some fact sheets. We'll have information handouts. We'll have a cup of tea, no doubt, too. We'll have other people there as well that can actually respond to different issues and tell, you know, provide the narrative and the information about what's going on, whether it's about land access agreements, whether it's about, you know, community engagement, what's happened, what hasn't happened, whether it's about the conduct of contractors working for infrastructure organisations, you know, whether it's about the build that's happening or what's about to happen. So it's really an opportunity to have a confidential conversation in a really safe environment about the issues that are impacting people or that they just want some information about.
1: Mm, okay. So I'll repeat the drop-in sessions that are coming up in the Hunter. You've already been in some communities, and I guess for those listening in other parts of the state, keep an eye out and an ear out for any future pop-up and drop-in locations in other parts of the state. But Janine, thanks very much for being here this afternoon.
0: One quick thing, if you can't come along but you still want to chat with us,
1: yes,
0: you can get us on our free call number, 1800 246 545.
1: 1800 246 545. Okay.
0: That's it.
1: I'll repeat that again in a moment in case anyone needs to write it down. Janine, thanks very much.
0: Thanks, Jenny. Have a great night.
1: You too. Janine Young is the Energy and Water Ombudsman in New South Wales. So, as she said, cannot influence the project, stop them from happening, or, you know, be part of it in that sense, but can provide you with advice, places to go, deal with lodging complaints and so on if that is necessary. So

0: the Energy and Water Ombudsman is going to be at Millfield on Monday afternoon. That's the 22nd of June. Then in Cessnock Tuesday morning, Brankston Tuesday afternoon, Broke Wednesday morning, Jerry's Plains Wednesday afternoon, and then in Muswellbrook on Thursday morning. So quite a few opportunities for you in various parts of the Hunter to go and speak with the team. Breakfast or afternoon tea provided at the drop-in sessions, which is a nice touch. If you cannot go to one of those, maybe you're elsewhere in the state, but you would like to, you know, be involved or raise an issue with the Ombudsman, that phone number was 1-800-246-545. So that's 1-800-246-545. It's 28 past five now, 12:33 ABC Newcastle and ABC New South Wales. We're getting some great suggestions from you of Australian covers. Thank you. I will be playing some of those shortly. You can keep them coming in on 0487 99 1233. And we have our Barbara Streisand competition. This gives you the chance to win a double pass to go and see Melinda Schneider, her celebration of Barbara Streisand's work coming up in Newcastle. Your chance to win tickets is not far away at all.
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3: Can it be?
0: Oh, The Way We Were. It's the name of Melinda Schneider's tour, celebrating Barbara Streisand's legendary career. I've got a double pass to give away tonight for you to go and see it at Newcastle's Civic Theatre. It's in Newcastle. So if you are listening from outside the Hunter, well, I cannot, to be clear, give you accommodation, cannot give you transport or anything like that. All I can do is give you that ticket to take yourself, a loved one, or a friend to go in and see the show at Newcastle's Civic Theatre. It's on the 27th of August. Now, if you want to be in the running for that, you need to listen in to the sound clue that I'm about to play you and tell me which Barbara Streisand film or musical it is from. The number you'll call is 1300 33 1233. Here is your sound clue. What Barbara Streisand film or musical is this from?
4: Jesus, that's pretty. What is it?
5: Oh, just a little piece I wrote. Keep hoping it'll be a sonata when it grows up.
4: Make a hell of a song.
5: I can't imagine that. It goes so high, nobody could ever sing it.
4: Play it again. Just like you've done it before. Real sweet.
5: Okay.
4: With them little Allegros or whatever.
5: Arpeggios. Okay.
0: Okay, what Barbara Streisand film or musical is that from? 1-300-33-1233 is the number for you to call. First correct caller gets the double pass to go and see Melinda Schneider, The Way We Were, at Newcastle Civic Theatre in August. 1-300-33-1233. What film or musical is that from? Think it over. Carly Cook's got the news headlines. Hello, Carly.
6: Afternoon. Making news this hour, the Reserve Bank has warned interest rates may still need to rise despite keeping them on hold at 4.35%. The RBA board says both underlying and headline inflation were still too high despite oil prices easing in recent weeks, house prices falling in some capital cities and consumer spending slowing. Detectives believe fugitive Desi Freeman travelled into New South Wales during his 7 months on the run from Victorian police. Police investigating Freeman's movements searched seven properties across Victoria and New South Wales today, including one on the Central Coast at Yumina Beach. A 64-year-old man was arrested in Wodonga as part of the investigation and is being questioned by police. US Vice President J.D. Vance says the White House may release the ceasefire agreement with Iran before Friday, when the deal is due to be signed. Many of the terms of the agreement remain unknown, with Mr. Trump previously indicating details will be released sometime after Friday. And Queensland coach Billy Slater is remaining tight-lipped about what role Reece Walsh could play in State of Origin Game 2 tomorrow night. The Broncos fullback will start on the bench as the Maroons look to keep the series alive at the Melbourne Cricket Ground. around. There'll be more news at 6 o'clock.
0: Great. Thank you very much. You. Carly Cook there from the 1233 ABC Newcastle Newsroom. If you are listening into that Barbara Streisand sound clue and you want to call and take a crack at it, the number is 1300 33 1233.
1: Traffic.
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3: Hello, Jenny.

0: line pretty much to time. To the rest of the state and at North Maxville, Ginnegay Way remains closed eastbound at Old Coast Road. There's been a car crash there, so if you are heading eastbound on Ginnegay Way, you'll be diverted into Old Coast Road. And at Coonabarabran, changed traffic conditions remain in place on the Newell Highway after a truck crash late yesterday around 40 kilometres north of the town. The speed limit there is down to 60 kilometres an hour just until repairs can be carried out to the road. You can also find the latest traffic information at our website, livetraffic.com. 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
1: Thank you very much. That's Bronwyn Martin there from the Transport Management Centre reporting in with how things look on New South Wales roads.
2: Weather.
1: Isolated showers along the north coast for the remainder of Tuesday. You could also see some showers along the adjacent ranges there and in the far southern interior, dry and mostly clear elsewhere. Right now, Orange is 11 degrees, Armidale 12, Young's on 15, Lismore, Tamworth, Dubbo, Wagga Wagga 17, Bega, Port Macquarie and Newcastle 18 and Bourke's on 20. Tomorrow, we could see some scattered showers or rain areas developing in the far west in the evening, dry and partly cloudy elsewhere, just the chance of showers in the far south and the far northeast corner. Tomorrow, Walker could see temperatures around 16, Bathurst 18, Parkes 20, Deniliquin and Narrabri 21, Maitland, Newcastle, Taree and Grafton 23. For Thursday, some scattered showers or rain areas across the southern inland plains and the far west, extending to the rest of the southern, western and central areas through the day. There could be some thunderstorms about the southern inland plains and the far west too, dry and partly cloudy aside from that. Some scattered showers or rain on Friday across the ranges, the western slopes and the central and northern inland plains, isolated showers elsewhere. Could be some snow showers on the Alpine Peaks Friday. That continues into Saturday too. And lower down, we see some scattered showers about the northwest slopes and plains district and nearby ranges. That's for the start of the weekend. 25 to 6 now, 12:33 ABC Newcastle and ABC New South Wales Drive. I'm filling in for Jess Maguire this afternoon. And we are playing our The way we were, competition. We want to give you the chance to go and see Melinda Schneider celebrating Barbara Streisand's fantastic work at Civic Theatre in Newcastle. Now, we've asked you to identify what Barbara Streisand film or musical this sound clue is from.
3: Jesus, that's pretty. What is it?
4: Oh, just a little piece I wrote. Keep hoping it'll be a sonata when it grows up.
3: Make a hell of a song.
4: I can't imagine that. It goes so high, nobody could ever sing it.
3: Play it again. Just like you've done it before. Real sweet.
4: Okay.
3: With them little allegros or whatever.
4: Arpeggios. Okay.
1: Okay, so that is your clue. What Barbara Streisand film or musical is that from? Cherry's first. Hi, Cherry. Oh, you've got a really dodgy phone line, but it's nice to have you here from the mid-north coast. Hello, hello.
5: Hello.
1: Now, Barbara Streisand, how big of a fan are you?
5: Oh, she's got a wonderful voice.
1: Oh, beautiful. So beautiful.
5: Yes.
1: What film or musical do you think that sound clue is from?
5: My Fair Lady.
1: Oh, it is not My Fair Lady, Cherry.
5: There you go.
1: Thanks for giving it a go, though.
5: Give it a go.
1: You've got to be in it to win it, Cherry. Thank you. Not quite sure what's going on with that phone line, if I'm being honest. Let's go to Colleen, who is in Nelson Bay this afternoon. G'day, Colleen.
6: G'day. How are you?
1: Good, thank you. Are you a fan of Melinda Schneider, Barbara Streisand, all of the above?
6: All of the above, yes.
1: Love it. So what film or musical do you think that is from?
6: I think it was from A Star Is Born.
1: Oh, A Star Is Born.

0: You are correct, Colleen. Congratulations.
1: Oh, thank you. That's wonderful.
0: You'll be going along to the Civic Theatre to see Melinda Schneider celebrating Barbara Streisand. Do you know I've never seen that version of A Star is Born?
1: Oh, haven't you?
0: No.
1: No, it's worth seeing.
0: Okay, all right. Well, beautiful music and great music in a film is always going to pull me in. Enjoy. Yeah. Colleen, is there a song that you really hope you hear from Melinda Schneider when you're there?
1: Look, I must admit, The Way We Were is a beautiful song.
0: Yeah. Well, yeah. It's the name of the show.

0: So I reckon you're going to be in luck there, Colleen.
1: Yeah, I think so.
0: Thanks for calling. Congratulations.
1: Thank you very much. Appreciate that.
0: It's a pleasure. Yep. Hold on the line so we can get all your details and make sure we can get you that prize. Colleen there from Nelson Bay. I have more tickets to give away for the remainder of the week. So if you missed out today, well, don't worry. More chances coming up. Keep an ear out. It's 21 to 6 now, 12:33, ABC Newcastle and ABC New South Wales. That just got us in the music mood. But I'm going to let you know that there's plenty more music on the way between now and 6 o'clock. A great cover song, it is a beautiful thing because you get to appreciate the song that was created by the original artist and then enjoy another artist's take on it. And I sometimes think it can make you love the original more, don't you think? We're talking covers this evening as we get into our Tuesday evening musical deep dive. Is there a cover by an Australian artist that you love, one that you reckon needs a little bit of attention as we go through this conversation here this evening? 1300 33 1233 to call me and let me know about it. Text me on 0487 99 1233. Lots of texts coming in from you already, including Liz, who nominates Peking Duck's cover of Crowded House's Fall at Your Feet.

There you go. Fall at your feet. Peking Duck, a great nomination from Liz. Somebody here says, what about John English? Turn the page. Here I-

Some incredible suggestions coming through from you already. Thank you. You can keep them coming in on 1300 33 1233. You can text me 0487 99 1233. And we'll jump into it shortly with Anthony Scully. But what better way to introduce a little chat about great covers by Australians than with Natalie Imbruglia's version of Torn, 19 to 6.

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0: 5:45 on your Tuesday evening, this is where we just get to dive down into some fantastic musical memories, great music nominated by you and me. And Anthony Scully. Hello, Anthony Scully.
3: Hello, how are you?
0: Good, thank you. I was so keen to talk covers because I love a great cover version. We had to narrow it down though, right? You can't just say, hey, great covers. There's too many.
3: Yeah, I thought maybe we shouldn't just narrow it to Australian covers. We are the ABC.
0: Yes.
3: There are many covers. I love a good cover version.
0: Yeah.
3: It gives the artist an opportunity to kind of put their own spin on things.
0: Mm.
3: And, you know, there's like a version that's it's become a whole thing now.
0: Yeah.
3: But the first one that I thought of was from this album. Now, I didn't know we were going statewide, but this is the Terence Koo Trio.
0: Mm-hmm.
3: They're a Newcastle trio, and they play some very interesting kind of lounge music, covers, piano bar. I would almost get married again to have a reception to have this band.
0: Do you have a particular song of theirs?
3: See if you can pick this. Where this one's going. It sort of dives in pretty quickly.

0: Oh, here we go.
1: I should have said hands on buzzers. It's very rock whiz.
0: It is.
1: When the chorus comes in, I think you can tell that it's Living on a Prayer by... God, who did
0: Bon Jovi.
1: Bon Jovi, of course.
0: Yeah. Not a whoa, where... Whoa! Not one of those to be
1: lyrics.
0: Heard.
1: There's no lyrics.
0: It's fabulous, though.
1: They also do Eye of the Tiger.
0: Really?
1: Smells Like Teen Spirit.
0: Oh.
1: And Baby One More Time.
0: Oh, okay.
1: Very, very good.
0: Now I need to get married a second time so they can play Baby One More Time at my second wedding. Love it. We're getting lots of great suggestions. I know you've got more to share with us, Scully. Can I just sneak in a couple from Shovel, who has given us two suggestions?
2: They only make me.
0: That's Ruby Fields.
1: Oh, I love that.
2: In an unguarded moment.
0: The church, of course, at the unguarded moment, which is one I love.
1: I love the Australian accent.
0: Yeah.
1: It's so big right now.
0: Yeah, it's lovely, isn't it? We've also had the suggestion from Shovel for this one.
3: Red Corvette.
0: Who else could that?

0: Be but Paul Kelly.
1: Maybe you're much too fast.
2: Red Corvette. That reminds me of when Prince went on Sesame Street and did Raspberry Beret.
0: Oh, did he?
2: Slightly tweaked the lyrics.
0: Okay. This song comes up every couple of weeks in this chat, I feel, but worthy of a spot here.
2: Hallelujah. Oh, there's so many ways to do it.
0: Hallelujah. Yeah, Jeff Buckley's version of Hallelujah. Hallelujah. Great suggestions on the text line, 0487 99 1233. If you want to join in the conversation, we are doing our best to track down the covers that you love and play a little. Apparently Missy Higgins has a whole album of covers, says Carolyn. She keeps no, she keeps no, she keeps no secrets from you. She keeps no. Feels kind of haunting when Missy Higgins sings it.
2: Yeah, not when Doc Neeson sings it. Well, no, it is haunting.
0: Yeah.
2: It's a haunting song, yeah. No secrets.
0: 0487 99 1233 if you want to text us the covers by Australian artists that you love. Anthony Scully, you've already given us a cracker, Terence Koo Trio with Living on a Prayer. What else is on your list here?
2: I'm sorry, it's a bit Newcastle.
0: No, but I never feel like, apologise.
2: I feel like this next band it's a Newcastle band with a national profile.
0: Yes.
2: The band's called The Porkers.
0: Mm-hmm.
2: So their Porkers are a ska band and they sort of formed in the late 80s. And in the early 90s, Pete went overseas, came back and said he saw the future and it was fusing ska with sort of grunge music.
0: Mm-hmm.
2: And they came out with an album called Grunt because they're The Porkers and...
0: Mm-hmm. Sure.
2: And there was two covers on this album. One was by Devo and the other one was from a 1968 television show called Hawaii Five-0.

0: there's flames coming off that guitar, surely.
1: I remember 94 Big Day Out. During this song, Pete jumps on a Hanamex foamy surfboard. Remember those?
0: Not really, if like, I'm honest, Scully.
1: They're about this long, about 5 foot, blue, big black fin.
0: Yeah.
1: And he would crowd surfed all the way to the back to where the mixing desk was, over the tops of people's heads, then turn around and surf back to the stage in time to hit the next verse.
0: How is that possible?

0: Book him, Dano.
1: Book him, Dano.
0: Murder One.
1: That was the every, like, they had 12 seasons of Hawaii Five-O. Mm. And the end of every episode was Book him, Dano.
0: Book him, Dano. Okay, nice one. Aloha, Steve and Dano, that one. The Porkers. Right, more texts coming in, Scully, that I want to share with you. Bill's from Orange and nominates the Angels cover of this song.

0: I've never heard that before.
1: I think that might have outdone the original. The
0: really?
1: The original was by The Animals, and it just, yeah, it was in the 80s and it brought all that modern production.
0: Now, much like the Natalie Imbruglia Torn that I played earlier, this is one that a lot of people don't kind of remember or consider a cover because Darryl Braithwaite made it his own.

0: You've got to do the backup vocals, haven't you?
1: Is that the one that sort of came back with TikTok? Like a whole new generation discovered it.
0: Yeah, and they started playing it at festivals and stuff.
1: Yeah.
0: For the kids. 7 to 6.
1: I don't even know who did the original. Sorry for interrupting.
0: Ricky Lee Jones.
1: Ricky Lee. Was
0: and
1: it
0: Walter
1: really?
0: Becker,
1: oh, there you
0: perhaps,
1: go.
0: Is the intel I have here. 0487 99 1233 if you want to text us. Scully, can I shoehorn one of my own in there?
1: Of course.
0: When I was thinking about this, I decided to limit myself to just one Triple J Like A Virgin cover. And it has to be this one. G Flip's version of Taylor Swift's Cruel Summer.

0: sorry, Taylor who? Taylor
1: that's
0: who?
1: That's right.
0: That G Flip cover.
1: Have you ever seen G play live?
0: No.
1: It's amazing.
0: It looks like a fun time.
1: She's so good.
0: G Flip.
1: They're so good.
0: Cruel Summer, that's my nomination. What about yours? Couple of texts here. Baker Boy, You're the Voice, doing John Farnham's. Yeah, fantastic.
1: Oh, wow. I'm going to look that up.
0: Yeah. T says, what about an Aussie band covering an Aussie band? Divinyls doing I'll Make You Happy by the Easy Beats.
1: Yeah, good one.
0: A couple of legends involved there. How could you go wrong? Great covers by Australian artists. What is it that you want to add into the mix? Let us know. 0487 99 12 33. Scully, Anthony Scully, what else have you got for us?
1: Can I just squeeze a quick sidebar here?
0: Yes, please.
1: Do you remember a show in the late 80s called Money or the Gun with Andrew Denton?
0: Yes.
1: Do you remember the musical act that was squeezed into
0: the middle? I don't.
1: They invited a whole bunch of bands to cover the most covered song of all covers, Stairway to Heaven.
0: Oh.
1: And they put two albums out. John Paul Young, in the style of Love is in the Air, did Stairway to Heaven. The Beatniks did a Beatles tribute in the style of I Want to Hold Your Hand, Please Please Me, and Twist and Shout. So, you know, Kate Sobrano did one. Nick Barker and the Reptiles. The Australian Doors show, a Doors tribute band, did Stairway to Heaven in the style of When the Music's Over.
0: Oh, wow. Okay. I wonder if those exist online. I wonder if I could go and look those up.
1: There was videos of everyone. They're all on YouTube.
0: Okay. All right. Scully, you'll appreciate this one. Local band The Seabellies did an awesome cover of The Angels' Am I Ever Gonna See Your Face Again for like a version. One that you need to listen to off air probably, says this person.
1: I've been collecting Seabellies CDs and I have not found that one.
0: Yeah,
1: there you go. I'm going to go look that one up for sure.
0: Do so. What else have you got for us, Scully? 4 to 6, the news rapidly approaches.
1: Okay, this one. This is a 1995. Mm-hmm. This is a Fusebox, the alternative tribute to AC/DC.
0: I was going to say, you're holding up a historic artifact there, Scully. This is
1: very
0: actual
1: hard to find.
0: Physical media.
1: Second hand, about $50. Mm-hmm. The song is by a Melbourne band called The Meanies, and I've got a short story about that after you play this track, which is AC/DC's most iconic, It's a Long Way to the Top.

0: Is that a kazoo?
1: I forgot to give you a warning.
0: Kazoo?
1: Yeah. So in that song, Bon Scott plays the bagpipes.
0: Yeah.
1: And so they're like, well, what do we do? They play the kazoo.
0: There it is.
1: Bon did not know how to play the bagpipes when they talked him into doing that, recording that album.
0: Really?
1: And I think might be Wally. I think he was in the band at this stage. The lead singer can't reach Bon Scott's heights vocally.
0: Mm.
1: So he's just done this falsetto, this ridiculous falsetto. Mm. My story is I went to see Pearl Jam at Eastern Creek Raceway, and the meanie supported Pearl Jam. And then during their set, Eddie Vedder came out and did a cover of Hunters and Collectors, Throw Your Arms Around Me.
0: No way.
1: There you go.
0: Wow.
1: Joining all the pieces together.
0: The first time I heard a version of the Hunters and Collectors, Throw Your Arms Around Me was the Doug Anthony All-Stars.
1: Oh.
0: Because you know how they would occasionally sing like proper songs?
1: Oh, yeah. Like Paul McDermott can sing.
0: Yeah. So I actually kind of, that's how I first knew it.
1: Yeah.
0: At probably an inappropriately young age to be watching the Doug Anthony All-Stars. Oh, Kimbo. Kimbo's just said that exact same thing on the text line, Doug Anthony All-Stars version of Throw Your Arms Around Me. Thank you very much.
1: We've all got homework.
0: We've all got homework. Somebody here says the Screaming Jets.
1: I hope someone would come up with this one.
0: Do a great version of My Heart Will Go On. Is this what you were thinking of?
1: No.

0: Oh, no, they did.
1: There you go.
0: They recently released an album of covers.
1: Okay.
0: That's pretty, well, clearly. Pretty new. But the one I was thinking was their second album, Tear of Thought. They did a cover of a Nick Cave, well, not a Nick Cave song, a Roland Howard song from The Birthday Party, which was like pre-Nick Cave and the Bad Seeds, called Shivers.
1: Okay.
0: And a whole new audience, pub rock audience, discovered The Birthday Party.
1: My goodness.
0: Which was a particular piece of magic for the Screaming Jets.
1: So many texts coming in that we won't get to play much music of. I'm sorry. Paulette Madawi reminding us of the Wiggles covering Tame Impala's Elephant for Triple J. Thank you. Concrete and Clay by Martin Plaza from Mental as Anything says Jason the Truckee. And who is this? I don't know who you are. Has nominated Royal Otis doing the Cranberries. If you give time, don't let it burn. Don't let it fade. I'm sure. Beautiful. Oh, it's been fun. As always, Anthony Scully, thank you.
0: What a beautiful cover.
1: We need to start making some playlists here, my friend. Okay. There's a thought. Thank you very much, Anthony Scully.
0: Thank you, Jenny.
1: And thank you very much for playing along around New South Wales this afternoon and indeed joining in the Drive program in any way. It's been great fun. I will be back with you around the Hunter region tomorrow. Looking forward to that. Nearly time for the news.
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0: Adam Storey with ABC News. The Reserve Bank Governor has warned further rate rises may still be needed despite keeping the cash rate on hold today. The bank has kept rates at 4.35% following three consecutive rate rises, noting a slowing economy and the impact of disruption to oil supply from the Middle East. But the RBA Governor, Michelle Bullock, says inflation remains too high and the bank is waiting to see the effect of the previous rate rises.
1: Overall, the flow of data and developments since May have been broadly consistent with our expectations. While we've seen weaker consumer sentiment and business confidence, spending and investment have not softened materially.
0: War veteran Ben Robert Smith has had his bail conditions varied by a Sydney court so he can attend a gallery opening at the Australian War Memorial in Canberra. Here's court reporter Jamie McKinnell.
2: The former SAS soldier has been on bail since mid-April, charged with five counts of war crime murder. Those allegations relate to his time in Afghanistan in 2009 and 2012 and involve what investigators allege were unarmed Afghan nationals. Ben Robert Smith has said he categorically denies wrongdoing. Today he attended Downing Centre local court, which heard that as a Victoria Cross recipient, he's been invited to the opening of the Anzac Atrium at the War Memorial in Canberra next week. A judge altered his bail conditions to allow him to attend without inadvertently breaching a different condition aimed at reducing the risk of witness interference. But the same judge declined to make another variation, which would have allowed him to attend a military graduation and social function at the end of the month.
0: Detectives believe police killer Desi Freeman travelled between Victoria and New South Wales during his time on the run, with officers today searching properties across both states. Police believe Freeman had help from several people while he hid for 7 months before he was fatally shot by police in March. This morning, police arrested a 64-year-old man in Victoria's northeast as they searched seven properties. Police say the investigation is ongoing. New South Wales police have indicated to the Oversight Authority that it won't adopt the recommendations of a review into a fatal domestic violence attack. Tony Ibrahim reports.
3: It took nearly an hour for a police officer to respond to the fatal beating of Lindy Lucena in Ballina about 3 years ago. The Law Enforcement Conduct Commission's investigation has found an officer dispatching 000 calls was central to the response. She was stretched thin, monitoring two channels, which prevented dispatches being made as quickly and frequently. The Commission made four recommendations, mostly to do with reviewing and improving the systems used to assign emergency calls, but says the Police Commissioner has either opposed the recommendations or described them as unnecessary.
0: New South Wales Police has not confirmed the Commission's assertion, claiming it's considering the recommendations. US President Donald Trump may decide to release the preliminary deal to end the war with Iran before Friday's official signing. Eliza Getzey reports.
4: As he arrived at the G7 summit in France, Donald Trump said the deal was done, with the Strait of Hormuz to fully reopen by Friday, the day the agreement is due to be signed formally in Switzerland. But Vice President J.D. Vance says the full details could be released in the next

0: Adam Storey with ABC News. The Reserve Bank Governor Michelle Bullock says the board considered the financial pressures facing households in its decision to leave the cash rate unchanged. The RBA has left interest rates steady at 4.35%, pausing after the 75 basis points increase so far this year. But Ms Bullock has warned that inflation is still too high.
1: These increases are tough for households with mortgages who are also facing high inflation, but they are necessary to slow demand to make sure we get inflation down. I want to be very clear that inflation remains too high. Leaving rates on hold today will allow the board to assess how these previous increases are flowing through the economy.
0: Treasury officials have been quizzed about the federal government's timeline to legislate its overhaul of negative gearing and the capital gains tax discount. Pablo Vinales reports from Canberra.
2: Officials from the Treasury Department were the last to face questions in a snap two-day Senate inquiry into the federal government's tax changes. Liberal Senator Claire Chandler asked the Treasury Department whether the proposed timeline to legislate by July 2 was adequate, but the officials who dialed into the hearing said it was a matter for Parliament. They were also unable to provide an exact figure of how much revenue would be raised from just the changes to the CGT discount. The inquiry has now ended and the government is intending to pass legislation in the next sitting fortnight.
0: Craft and haberdashery retailer Lincraft will close its stores with hundreds of staff set to lose their jobs, Meg Whitfield reports.
3: The fabrics retailer announced the news it will be closing all of its remaining stores across Australia and New Zealand after more than 80 years of operation. In a statement, Lincraft said the decision came after a prolonged period of challenging retail conditions, as well as increased operating costs and growing pressure from low-cost overseas competitors. The company says the closures will happen in a progressive store-by-store basis over the coming months and that Lincraft will continue operating through an online platform. Roughly 300 staff will be affected by the move.
0: A man from the United States has died after being caught in a rip in Sydney's northern beaches this afternoon. Police say two men were spearfishing at Manly just before three when they needed rescuing from the surf. The man in his 40s was unconscious when he was pulled from the water and he died at a nearby hospital. The 20-year-old man was uninjured. European leaders at the G7 summit are expected to urge US President Donald Trump to pressure Russia into accepting a peace deal on Ukraine's terms rather than give concessions to Moscow. The BBC's Chris Mason is in Evian.
4: I think an element of the argument you will hear from European leaders, not least Sir Keir Starmer, is trying to keep President Trump's mind on the situation in Ukraine and trying to squeeze Russia further. This morning, we should get some more details about this UK sanctions package, in particular liquefied natural gas being shipped around the world, effectively propping up Russia's war effort. Plus this plan to help with Ukraine's energy industry, and in particular its nuclear power plants. They are a legacy of the Soviet era. Clearly they need fuel. Enriched uranium will be provided by the UK, running to a value of a couple of hundred

0: million pounds for the next couple of years.
1: The New Solomon Islands Prime Minister Matthew Wale has raised the idea of a Pacific-wide security treaty with the Prime Minister Anthony Albanese during a visit to Canberra. The ABC has been told he's made it clear he believes China should not play a major role in the Pacific security and that there should be a Pacific-led security architecture. He has been careful not to criticise Beijing, saying it is a valued economic partner for the Solomon Islands

0: potential serious decider in Melbourne after media reports revealed his prior gambling addiction. The 46-year-old told Nine newspapers his gambling was not related to rugby league and that it never influenced his role as a match official. Queensland coach Billy Slater and New South Wales coach Laurie Daly both say they have no issue with Klein staying on.
1: I personally think it's unfair, you know, to have something personal like that be aired publicly, and you know, I feel for Ashley for that, so it hasn't been discussed within our camp.
2: I agree with Bill. We've got no issues with Ashley being a part of the game tomorrow night.
0: To the weather forecast for the state tomorrow, scattered showers or rain areas developing in the far west during the evening. It'll be dry and partly cloudy elsewhere, apart from the chance of showers in the far south and the far northeastern corner. For Sydney, an overnight low of 13. That'll be followed by a partly cloudy day. There's the slight chance of a morning shower with a top of 22. Showers Thursday, 23. Showers on Friday, 22. It's 25 to 7.
3: Tunnel nets are comprised of two 800-metre-wide mesh walls that are staked to the ocean floor. They're currently being trialled in Queensland as an alternative fishing method, but some fishers aren't happy.
4: We're talking about a 1.6-kilometre-long net that indiscriminately captures every fish of any species within that area, within a World Heritage Area.
3: And how a small bush community saved their local school after fire, a mouse plague and imminent closure.
5: Bowen was always my number one, and it will always be my number one for any child, I think, to grow up in an area and have that small rural community school. I think it's really important.
3: My name's Alex Barwick. You're listening to Australia Wide, coming to you from Aranda Country in Mbantua Alice Springs, bringing you stories from across regional and remote parts of the country. The decision to fly accused criminals vast distances across Western Australia has been described as a mind-boggling exercise and an extraordinary waste of community resources. But it's happening and will likely continue for some time. Why? Well, at present, more than 20 regional courts across WA are closed due to a security dispute. And WA police say they've been forced to use their air wing in some instances to fly people out of remote communities to major centres. Reporter Kian Burke has this story. Kian, thanks for speaking to Australia Wide. Can you just paint a picture for us just how far and wide people are being transported and how?
6: I mean, this is happening all across regional WA, which is obviously a huge state, some massive distances involved. I mean, one of the cases that I'm aware of is between Newman and South Hedland in the north of the state. It's about a nearly a five-hour drive, in fact, more than 400 kilometres. I mean, that one was done by the air wing, but this is the kind of distances and lengths we're talking about. We don't know exactly how frequently these transfers are happening, but it does sound relatively frequent in order for the police to kind of keep the justice system ticking over in the face of these closures.
3: Can you describe why this is happening at the moment?
6: So this all traces back to a dispute over who's responsible for court security in regional WA. For a very long time, it's been done by WA police. But in late 2024, they indicated to the Department of Justice that they wanted out of that arrangement. Effectively, the police commissioner says he wants his officers out on the front line doing the work that only police can do. In the interim, they have had what are called police auxiliary officers. So they're employed by police. They have some of the powers of police, but they're not armed and they're not sworn officers doing some of that court security work. But at some point this year, the police told the courts that they wouldn't be able to provide that same level of security or guarantee a constant presence at all of these regional circuit courts. And so the heads of the Supreme District Magistrate and Children's Courts here in WA decided that over about a three-month period, they would close more than 20 of these regional courts. And that all of those matters would either be delayed or they would be moved to what are called home courts, so kind of the bigger courts in each area. What that means in one particular instance is that if police charge someone and deny them bail or cannot give them bail, and the case has to go before a magistrate, those cases now have to be heard in person because of rules that the magistrate's court has set up. Normally, those matters would be heard by video link. So the person staying in the remote or regional community in the police station and speaking to the magistrate. Instead,

0: Graham Story with ABC News. The federal government has welcomed the Reserve Bank's decision to keep rates steady today, pointing to it as a sign of good economic management. The RBA board has decided to keep the official cash rate on hold at 4.35% while leaving the door open for further increases in the future. Federal Treasurer Jim Chalmers says today's decision is an example of responsible governance by Labor.
1: We handed down a responsible budget. We're providing cost of living relief where we can do that in the most responsible way, and that's because we understand that these inflationary pressures have been turbocharged by the war in the Middle East, and we understand that we can play a helpful role in alleviating some of those pressures, and that's what we have been focused on.
0: Meanwhile, Japan's central bank has increased its main interest rate to a new 31-year high after the surge in global energy prices. The Bank of Japan has raised its so-called policy rate to 1%, a level not seen since 1995. Japan's interest rates were cut aggressively in the 1990s and were close to zero for two decades before the first hike in 17 years came in May.

0: March 2024. War veteran Ben Robert Smith has had his bail conditions varied by a Sydney court so he can attend a gallery opening at the Australian War Memorial in Canberra. Here's court reporter Jamie McKinnell.
1: The former SAS soldier has been on bail since mid-April, charged with five counts of war crime murder. Those allegations relate to his time in Afghanistan in 2009 and 2012 and involve what investigators allege were unarmed Afghan nationals. Ben Robert Smith has said he categorically denies wrongdoing. Today he attended Downing Centre local court, which heard that as a Victoria Cross recipient, he's been invited to the opening of the Anzac Atrium at the War Memorial in Canberra next week. A judge altered his bail conditions to allow him to attend without inadvertently breaching a different condition aimed at reducing the risk of witness interference. But the same judge declined to make another variation, which would have allowed him to attend a military graduation and social function at the end of the month.
0: Detectives believe police killer Desi Freeman travelled between Victoria and New South Wales during his time on the run, with officers today searching properties across both states. Police believe Freeman had help from several people while he hid for 7 months before he was fatally shot by police in March. This morning, police arrested a 64-year-old man in Victoria's northeast. He's since been released pending further investigations. The New South Wales Police Watchdog has found the police response on the night a woman was beaten to death by her abusive partner in the state's north was inadequate but did not amount to serious misconduct. The Law Enforcement Conduct Commission has found systemic issues contributed to the delay in responding to a 000 call on the night Lindy Lucena was killed by Robert Huber at Ballina in January 2023. The report found the call was categorised by the dispatcher as a concern for welfare report rather than the higher category of assault. Police took almost an hour to respond to the call, and when officers did attend the scene, conducted a three-minute patrol from their cars before leaving. Her body was found hours later when Huber handed himself into police. A trial into the alleged murder of a two-year-old boy on the state's mid-north coast has heard the child's death was a tragedy, not a murder. Nikita Jagger reports.
2: The 40-year-old man is standing trial in the Sydney Supreme Court, accused of murdering a two-year-old boy in Coffs Harbour in May 2022. The two-year-old died of a catastrophic brain injury in hospital. Today, the defence told the court the child's death was a tragedy, not a murder. The defence told the jury that the toddler's mother said the boy fell down the stairs the day before he went to hospital and that he was banging his head against the floor in the early hours of the morning. The Crown told the court the accused would lock the boy in a dark garage when he was naughty. The trial continues.
0: Iran's foreign minister says Tehran and Washington will start a new round of negotiations on Friday in Switzerland to reach a final deal to end the war after the official start of an interim agreement. He's also warned any Israeli attack on Lebanon or continued presence on Lebanese territory from now on constitutes a violation of the agreement with the United States. Israel's Prime Minister Benjamin Netanyahu earlier said Israel would not withdraw from land seized in Lebanon, where it continues to fight Hezbollah. And Tunisia's national soccer team has sacked its head coach one game into its 2026 World Cup campaign. Sabri Lamouche has been relieved of his duties by mutual agreement following the team's 5-1 defeat to Sweden in their opening match at Mexico's Monterrey Stadium. To the weather for tomorrow, scattered showers or rain areas developing in the far west in the evening. It'll be dry and partly cloudy elsewhere, apart from the chance of showers in the far south and the far northeastern corner. For Sydney, an overnight low of 13, that'll be followed by a partly cloudy day with a slight chance of a morning shower and a top of 22. That's ABC News at 7:05.
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5: Hello, welcome. This is Evenings. I'm Renee Grosch, coming up for you in about an hour's time. You know how the world is going mad for protein? Protein shakes, protein bars, protein powders, they are everywhere. But injectable proteins? Now, the TGA has announced that they're going to ban some of these injectable proteins. But which ones? They call them injectable peptides. Have you heard of them? If you've got a question for our biomedical scientist, Teresa Larkin, get ready. She'll be here at 8 o'clock, very happy to answer your questions. Also coming up,

Do you like mowing the lawn? Is it a pastime you enjoy or is it a chore? Later on in the show after 9 o'clock, there's a lot of praise. We sing the praise all the time of the Victor lawnmower, a great Sydney invention, an Australian invention. But what about the Scott Bonner lawnmower? Invented in Australia? Do we praise that one? And which one is best, the Scott Bonner or the Victor?

0: If you're a lawn mowing enthusiast, then tonight is your night. After 9 o'clock, we'll get into that. But right now, it's time for the quiz. 1-300-222-702 is the number to play, or you can play on the text line 0467-922-702. And my question to you tonight as an icebreaker is, we were talking about juggling before the news, and it's World Juggling Day on Saturday. Are you a juggler? Is that one of your party tricks? Or do you have another hidden talent, perhaps, that you can reveal tonight? What can you do that makes other people go, wow, can't believe you can do that? Let's just check the weather. Across our region, tomorrow in Newcastle, 17 is the top, mostly clear. Wollongong going for 18, mostly clear. A partly cloudy day in Dubbo, 14 is the top. Byron Bay, pretty good. Tomorrow, 19 is the top. Parks, partly cloudy at 14. Jindabyne, 5 degrees tomorrow, partly cloudy. Canberra going for 12, partly cloudy and pretty clear in Sydney, a top temperature of 17 degrees. Let's do it.
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0: Yes, to win a book as our first-time caller, our first caller. If you're a first-time caller, well, you get to hear this. Oh, I missed it. Will I play it again? Now, that's up for grabs if you're a first-time player. You don't want to miss out on that. That's very great. But let's welcome from Tamarama River, who is our first caller and wins a book. Hello, River. Sorry, River. How are you?
2: Good, how are you?
0: Oh, great to have you here. How old are you, River?
2: 9.
0: Okay, 9. Now, do you have a party trick?
2: I know a lot of rugby league facts.
0: You know rugby league facts?
2: Yeah.
0: Do you? Okay. Yeah. When is State of Origin 2 happening?
2: Wednesday.
0: Wednesday. Who won the last Origin?
2: Blues in a record-breaking win against the Maroons.
0: Wow, okay. How many times have the Blues won the Origin in total?
2: 17.
0: 17 times, wow. When did the Origin first begin?
2: 1980. in three games, 1983.
0: 1983 in three games, but in 1980 they had just the one game, did they?
2: Yeah, one game plan.
0: Who is the best club in the NRL?
2: Right now, on the team ladder, statistically, it would probably be Panthers.
0: Panthers? Gee, you are pretty good. Have you called into Andrew Moore's NRL Monday?
2: No.
0: You should.
2: Thank you.
0: Sounds like you know more than Andrew Moore. Possible.
2: That's pretty funny.
0: I think that's your future career. Is that going to be River, or is it just a party trick?
2: Yeah, probably it's my future career.
0: Yeah, okay. Well, keep the ABC in mind. You're only 9. Yeah. You've got a few more years of school to go. Yeah. We'd be very interested, River.
2: Yeah.
0: Okay, question number one. Over the weekend, who became the world's first trillionaire in terms of net worth?
2: Elon Musk.
0: You are correct. This musical was released on this day, the 16th of June, back in 1978. Here is a clue. Some lovin' had me a blast. What's the musical?
2: Grease.
0: Yes, it is. Nicely done. In the TV comedy Kath and Kim, what's the name of Kim's daughter?
2: Eponine.
0: Well done.

0: Ebony Ray, to be precise. Actually, to be precise. look at me. Her name is actually Ebony Raylene, Kathleen, Darlene, Charlene Craig.
1: Yeah. I'm a big Kath and Kim fan.
0: Are you? Yeah. Hey, how did you discover Kath and Kim?
1: Mum, I'm the ABC.
0: Oh, okay, very good. Here is another news question. River in Tarramurra. Which popular craft and fabric retailer has announced in news today they will close all of their storefronts across the country?
1: Spotlight?
0: Which retailer? It's a craft and fabric retailer. They're closing all their storefronts.
1: Spotlight? Is it?
2: Are we on mute? Spotlight?
1: Spotlight?
0: Is it Spotlight? Is it Spotlight? It is not. But River, you did very well. What other facts can you tell us? Delight us with what you know, River.
1: The most points scored by anyone in one game is Dave Brown, Roosters winger, 45, five goals, five tries, nine goals.
0: Really? And who's your team?
1: Maroons and Melbourne Storm.
0: Melbourne Storm. Okay. And who do you think the best player who has ever lived across all the ages in league, who would you give that to?
1: Cameron Smith or Andrew Johns, but probably Cameron Smith.
0: Cameron Smith, okay. Very interesting, River. Keep us in mind down the track when you leave school.
1: Yeah, I will.
0: ABC Sports Broadcasting is calling you, River. Thanks for being here tonight. 1-300-222-702 to Dave in Pymble. Hello, Dave.
3: Hey, how you going?
0: Is juggling your party trick or have you got something else?
3: Oh, look, it's not a party trick, but I think I'm pretty good at sleeping in.
0: Oh, yeah.
3: Everyone gets really jealous, but, yeah, that's my thing. Mm. I think.
0: How late can you sleep in till?
3: Oh, mate, definitely into the arvo.
0: Really?
3: But typically, 10:30, 11:30, no worries.
0: And do you have to go to bed very late to achieve that extraordinary talent?
3: Yeah, there's definitely a bit of the night owl going on there, so... Mm.
0: Mm. Yeah. Mm. And how does your work? Does your work enjoy that?
3: Oh, look, my work is pretty much at my age. I work when I want. Oh. It's pretty much whenever I want, that kind of thing. So no problems.
0: You've got the life, Dave.
3: Yeah.
0: Sleeping in till 2 o'clock in the afternoon, working whenever you want, where you want.
3: It's pretty good, isn't it? I can't argue with it. It's really, really good.
0: Now you're going to tell me that you've watched all the World Cup soccer and you're going to just relax and watch the rest of it over the next month?
3: Oh, yeah. Oh, yes. Oh, yes. My word. Very entertaining. Very entertaining.
0: So, in news today, it's not Spotlight. Which popular craft and fabric retailer has announced they will close all of their storefronts across the country? Something like 80 of them.
3: That's amazing. I haven't seen any shops like that around ever before, so I just don't know.
0: You don't know?
3: I don't know any. What do you guess? You go and buy like a piece of cloth, do you? There? Is that what we're saying? I've never been into one of those shops.
0: Well, if you're sleeping all day, you probably haven't seen many shops.
3: Yeah, so I don't think I can tell you the answer. I can have a guess.
0: Go on.
3: Go on then.
0: Go on.
3: Come on, mate. Country Road.
0: Oh, that's a fair. That's a fair guess. You can buy clothing there.
3: Yeah. Go on. Yeah.
0: Yeah. I don't know that Country Road is a fabric retailer. But thanks for having a go.
3: Thank you
0: very much for having a go. Please call again, Dave.
3: Thank you. Bye.
0: You have an enviable lifestyle. 1-300-222-702. Who knows the popular craft and fabric retailer that has announced in news today they're going to close all of their storefronts. I think there's 80 of them across the country. To Kylie in Daysdale. Hello, Kylie.
4: Hello. Now, I think Suzanne told me she left the postcard at your desk.
0: Oh, okay. All right. I haven't seen it there, but I'll go back and take another look.

0: I get off air.
1: That's where I was told on Sunday morning when I rang her
0: Oh, she's
1: for.
0: probably kept it for herself, Kylie.
1: Your audience this evening, oh, a laugh a minute. Oh, God, it's a beautiful, it's great to be alive. It's great to be alive. I just love your listeners during the quiz. Absolutely laughing at you.
0: So,
1: terrible stuff.
0: Kylie, what can you do that makes other people go, wow?
1: Well, I'm saying to your producer nothing, but I say organisation and the budgeting during the week being on the pension. You have to learn to budget. There you go. And concentrating is the word, yeah.
0: Are you saying your hidden talent is to budget?
1: Yep. You have to learn to budget in this tough in this modern life now. We all have to budget. The recent trip I did to Queensland, you just say to yourself, you have to learn to budget. It's like going to council meetings. I'll go to a local council meeting and say, I had a great time because I learned off you. You learn to finance. You learn to budget. You learn to live within your means.
0: Okay. So what did it cost you to go to Queensland?
1: Me, that trip for three, about $2,000.
0: Okay.
1: But I did stay at friend's place at the coast, you know. Yeah. It was good.
0: Well, that is a very good skill to have. So, do you know the popular craft and fabric retailer that's announced they're closing?
1: Lincraft.
0: It is Lincraft.
1: Yep.
0: No, it's right. Goodness me. Edith Cowan made history in 1921 as the first woman elected to any Australian parliament. You would see her face on which Australian banknote? Edith Cowan.
1: Won't be the 20. I think it might be the 50. I have a stab at the $50 note.
0: Is it the $50 note?
1: Might have been.
0: Oh. You are correct. Well done. Kylie, where would you find your pinner? Your pinner. What part of the body would that be?
1: Pinner.
0: Your pinner.
1: I'll go for the stomach. I don't know. Stomach.
0: Is your pina in the stomach?
1: Thanks, Renee.
0: Happy budgeting, Kylie. I think the New South Wales state budget's coming out next week. Maybe they should employ your skills.
1: Good stuff.
0: I'm serious. I think they need all the help they can get. 1-300-222-702. Where would you find your pina? It's not rude. It's a very legitimate part of the body. Where would it be? Tony in Penshurst. Hello, Tony.
2: Hello, Renee. How are you going?
0: What's your hidden talent, Tony, that when you do it, people go, wow, wow?
2: Like, I can juggle. I can juggle three balls, tennis balls, golf balls. I can juggle. Also, I can bounce a tennis ball on the side of a tennis racket a few times. Like 5 or 6 times.
0: Mm-hmm.
2: Right on the edge. I can bounce a golf ball on a golf club, in the face of a golf club, at 10 times.
0: Mm.
2: Yeah, you know, like bouncing on the ball. Yeah.
0: That's good. So you've got good hand-eye coordination, I'm thinking.
2: I do. Yes. Mm. I play a lot of sports, so I don't know, probably innate.
0: Did you know it was World Juggling Day on Saturday?
2: Not until you interviewed the juggler, no.
0: Happy juggling.
2: Yes. Well, I don't think I'll give them I'm retired, so I won't give them. I can give them a day job and practice juggling, I guess.
0: Mm. Can you juggle more than three of anything?
2: I've tried. I wouldn't do it with eggs. They don't stay in the air because you've got to keep two balls in the air all at once. Mm. Too hard.
0: Mm.
2: No,
0: you could try it, though, with hard-boiled eggs.
2: I don't think I'd try many eggs.
0: Now, where would you find your pina?
2: Sounds like a pina colada, but I won't. It just they don't stay in the air because you've got to keep two balls in the air all at once.
0: Mm.
2: Too hard.
0: Mm.
2: No,
0: you could try it though with hard-boiled eggs.
2: I don't think I'd try many eggs.
0: Now, where would you find your pina?
2: Sounds like a pina colada, but I won't say that. Have it the ear. Would it be the ear?
0: It would be the ear. Yeah, it's actually the outer ear, your pina. It's

0: the bit that it's made of cartilage is known as
1: the grizzly part. Yeah, okay.
0: The Bureau of Meteorology has officially declared an El Niño. What does that mean in English, El Niño?
1: A prolonged period of dry weather.
0: It does. And what does it translate to in English, El Niño?
1: La Niña is the daughter. I don't know what it is. I'm not good with Spanish or Latin. El Niño. Is it the mother? The mother of the daughter? I don't know.
0: Is it the mother?
1: No.
0: It's not the mother. Philip is saying it's not Pina, it's Pinna. It's the Pinna. Anyway, you got it right, so we understood each other, Tony.
1: Thanks a lot, Renee. Have
0: good on
1: night.
0: You. 1-300-222-702 to Michael in Kawoola. Hello, Michael.
2: Oh, is that me?
0: I'm you.
2: I'm actually from Carrabar.
0: From Carrabar. Nothing like Kawoola.
2: Near Kawoola, we share a postcode, so that might have thrown your producer.
0: Right. So what's your postcode?
2: 2620.
0: 2620. Well, I never got my postcard. I've got to check my desk to see whether I got my postcard. Apparently, Amanda in Newcastle says, no, Suzanne got her own postcard. Yours should be on your desk. Michael, what's the thing that you can do that other people go, wow?
2: I can price a mortgage-backed bond to two decimal places in my head.
0: Really?
2: Yeah.
0: It
2: comes in handy once every 20 years or so.
0: Right, so to two decimal places.
2: Yeah.
0: So you're just very good at mathematics, are you?
2: Well, I can price an annuity in my head, yeah.
0: You can price an annuity in your head. So run us through it.
2: Well, a mortgage-backed bond will have a life of, say, 3 years because your average punter turns over their house every 3 years. The bond's got a floating rate with a fixed margin, and there's a market yield for it. And essentially, you take the difference between the trade margin and the market yield, and that's your sort of revenue stream. And then you use the annuity formula to turn that into a price. Simple, really.
0: so simple. What a party trick!
2: Yeah. Gets out of treat.
0: So is that what you do? What do you do for work?
2: Well, now I work for the bank regulator, but a few years ago I used to work for a government agency that every 15 or 20 years the government would say, you need to go and prop up the mortgage-backed bond market. So that's how I kind of became good at it.
0: Well, thank you for calling in. First time caller. Wow. Michael... El Niño has been declared officially by the Bureau of Meteorology. What does El Niño translate into in English?
2: I think it's the boy.
0: Yeah, the boy. Well done. Or the little boy, to be exact. Which annual celebration is held on this day, the 16th of June, honouring the life of James Joyce and following the footsteps of his character Leopold Bloom, through the streets of Dublin? What's the name of the annual celebration?
2: Oh, I'm going to have to guess this one, unless you want to give me a clue, I suppose, please.
0: There's a few clues in there.
2: Yeah, there are. Why don't we go with Ulysses Day?
0: Ooh, is it Ulysses Day? Not Ulysses Day, but I know why you would have said that. I think the clue is that it follows the footsteps of James Joyce's character, Leopold Bloom, through the streets of Dublin.
2: Well, there you go.
0: Someone else might get it. Michael?
2: Hopefully someone else will get it.
0: Wonderful to chat to you. Thanks for being here.
2: Likewise. Thank you. Bye.
0: 1-300-222-702 to Imogen in Canberra. Hello, Imogen.
3: Hello.
0: Hi. Thanks for being here.
3: Thank you.
0: Juggling. I don't know that I even understand what Michael can do, but it's something to do with mortgage bonds. And two decimal points. I find it incredibly impressive. We'll just leave it at that. Can you do anything like that?
3: nothing like that, but I can flip my ear and

0: inside itself. So
1: you can flip your ear inside itself?
0: Inside itself, yeah, like fold it up like a package.
1: So you would have a very flexible pinner?
0: Well, yeah. Well, the pinner's in the middle ear. I didn't know that question. I was hoping I'd get that, but
1: Do you have other flexible bits of cartilage?
0: Not really. I'm quite double jointed, but are you? So maybe it's all connected.
1: You can't like wiggle your nose?
0: Not really. No.
1: No.
0: Oh, that's moving my whole face.
1: No. So packaging your ear is your trick. Nice.
0: That's fine. Yes.
1: What's the annual celebration in Ireland, in Dublin, held today? Honouring the life of James Joyce and following the footsteps of his character, Leopold Bloom. There's the clue.
0: Blue Day. That's going to be my guess. I have no idea.
1: So his character is Leopold Bloom.
0: Through the streets
1: of Dublin.
0: Bloom Day, it will be my guess. I've got no idea.
1: I'm going to give it to you. It is Bloom's Day.
0: Bloom's Day.
1: Yeah. Today, happy Bloom's Day.
0: Happy Bloom's Day. There you go. I'll never forget now.
1: Imogen, here's a song. I'm looking for the name of it and the artist. Dance.

0: it's not ringing any bells. I'm usually pretty good with songs as well. Yeah, I'm going to have to pass on that one, I think.
1: Really?
0: Yes. Is that a shame?
1: That's a shame. It's always a shame to have to say goodbye.
0: All right. Well, thanks for having me.
1: Good on you. Thank you, Imogen. Please call again, 1-300-222-702 to Tyler in Cabramatta. Hi, Tyler. Hello,
2: Yo.
1: Tyler.
3: Hello, how are you going?
1: Hi. Party tricks, hidden talents. What can you reveal tonight?
3: Oh, well, many things I can do, but I can't tell you. I used to be able to do this one on a broom. You know, you put like a sheet on it and you lift your back shoe, you take your back shoe off and you pretend you're floating. You can pretend you're levitating. And you go, whoa, whoa, whoa. But my kids got too old and now I'm an idiot.
1: That's so good. It's very Harry Potter, isn't it?
3: It was before then.
1: Yeah, no, well, it was. But it's still a trick that you could pull out.
3: Yeah, yes, that's right.
1: What sort of age group do you think that entertains?
3: Oh, it depends how special the kids are.
1: Now, any ideas of this song?

0: I think we're alone now.
1: You've got it. It is that song. You sing it much better than her. Who is it?
0: Hey, is that the Go-Go's?
1: Is that your answer?
0: Yeah, it seemed to be them or one of those other chick groups.
1: The Go-Go's, is that your answer?
0: Yes, ma'am.
1: Oh, sorry, Tom.
0: All right.
1: Go-Go's, but keep levitating.
0: I will always.
1: Very good. 1-300-222-702. It's not the Go-Go Girls or the Go-Go's. Who is the artist? It's the rule. Hello, Emily.
2: Hi.
1: Hi, welcome. First time caller. Now, that song might be a bit before your time. Do you know that song, Emily?
2: I don't, but do you know, Dad?
3: It rings a bell, I just can't think. Shantuzies, maybe?
1: Ooh. Is that the answer? Shantuzies?
3: The name or the band?
2: Do we need the name or the
1: We need the artist. She is a one-named artist.
3: One-named artist, so maybe... Cindy Lauper, say Cindy Lauper.
2: Sure, Cindy Lauper?
1: It's not Cindy Lauper.

0: Emily, it's the first time you're playing the quiz, isn't it?
1: Yeah.
0: Yeah. Well, will you play again?
1: Yeah, I reckon.
0: Good. So my question to you is, have you got like a hidden talent that no one else can really do it quite like you? And when you do do it, people go, wow, how do you do that?
1: Well, I mean, I know it's not me, but my sister, she can put spoons on her nose, any size, and like she can just like walk around with them on her nose.
0: Really?
1: It's really weird. Yeah.
0: And how come you can't do that?
1: Or a really little spoon. I guess I just never learnt.
0: She's been practicing.
1: Yeah, I don't know, something like that.
0: That's cute though, isn't it?
1: Yeah.
0: Yeah, that's a good trick. Maybe you can practice something maybe with a fork.
1: Yeah. Yeah.
0: Good on you. Thank you, Emily. 1-300-222-702. Can anybody answer who's singing here?

0: Let's try Gina in Winmalee. Hi, Gina.
1: Hello, Renee.
0: Who's the singer there?
1: That is Tiffany.
0: It is Tiffany. Nicely done. Which central western town in New South Wales is known as the hub of the West?
1: Oh, we think Dubbo.
0: You think right.
1: Good.
0: Yeah, the hub of the West because it has three major highways through it.
1: Right.
0: A group of owls, the collective name for a group of owls would be?
1: Yep. A parliament.
0: A parliament. Yes, it is. A parliament.
1: I got that one wrong a few weeks ago.
0: Oh. Well, good. You're learning.
1: Yeah.
0: You're learning. And we need to learn not to not have the same quiz questions.
1: Yeah. No, that's okay. That's okay. It was okay for me tonight, so it's okay.
0: This is the theme of a very popular television show.

0: Big Bang Theory?
1: Maybe the Big Bang Theory?
2: Yeah, it's the Big Bang. It is the Big Bang Theory. Well done. Recipe Tin Eats founder Nagi Mahashi has adopted a new canine companion. Dover was the name of her old dog. What's the name of her new one?
1: Oh, I have absolutely no idea. Sorry, but we'll guess. So the old one was Dover.
2: Hmm.
1: Let's go Rover. Pretty lame.
2: Oh, that would be good, wouldn't it, Rover? I don't think anyone calls their dog Rover anymore.
1: No, they don't.
2: It used to be really popular, didn't it?
1: Oh,
2: now people call their dog. Now people call their dog things like Phil.
1: That's it. We have a Cindy, so we have an old lady's name for a dog.
2: Mm. It's funny, yeah, isn't it? Our dog names.
1: Everyone in the street. Yeah, what we've got Walter. And they're all like names of people, not like Rover and
2: Scruffy. See, they moved from being Rover and Scruffy to being cutesy wootsy names, you know, like Maisie and Daisy. And yeah, now it's Phil and Trevor.

0: They don't think you nothing. Can do, and people think, wow.
1: I've got nothing.
0: You got nothing.
1: Absolutely. Even my husband can't think of something.
0: So there's nothing, there's no skill, there's no ability that you have that people think is special?
1: Not these days, no. No.
0: Well, I find it very hard to believe, Gina. Everybody can do something.
1: Yeah, but it's not like, yeah, I can do lots of things, but people don't go, wow, look at her go.
0: Thank you, Gina. Anyhow.
1: Thank you.
0: Talentless Gina. Oh. No. You've got talent competition shows for you.
1: The woman with no talent.
0: Well, I'll give you a prize for that. Thank you, Gina. 1-300-222-702. Do you know Recipe Tin Eats? Do you know who we're talking about? Nagi Mahashi. She has a new dog. Dover was the old dog. She's named her new canine companion something. Do you know what she's named it? 1-300-222-702. If you do, to Duncan in Chatswood. Hello, Duncan.
2: Hello, how are you?
0: What talent do you have that people go, wow?
2: I can't do it anymore, but I used to be able to do a standing back somersault when I was younger.
0: Oh, that is wow. Just from a standing start? No kind
2: just
0: of
2: from a standing
0: run
2: start,
0: up?
2: Yes.
0: Yep. Did you do that? Where would you do that?
2: The last time was on a dance floor and I broke a bone in my foot doing it, so I don't do it anymore.
0: Oh, I see. I was going to say don't do it on the concrete.
2: No.
0: Do you know the name of Recipe Tin Eats founder Nagi Mahashi? You know Recipe Tin Eats. If you Google any recipe, she comes up.
2: We have all the books. We've met her as well, my wife and I, and Jaffel.
0: Yeah, Jaffel.
2: So they have a new dog.
0: Well done. Yeah, Dover was her old dog, and now she has a new one named Jaffel.
2: So devastated when Dover died.
0: It's a Labrador, isn't it?
2: He was a Labrador, I think so. Yeah.
0: Yeah. Here's a song. I'm looking for the name of this one and the artist.

0: I know the song so well, but I can't tell you who the artist or the name of the song.
1: That's okay. Oh, I'm being told it wasn't no. Dover, it's Dozer, her old dog.
0: Dozer.
1: Ah, sorry. Yeah, Dozer. But definitely the new dog is Jaffel.
0: Yeah.
1: Yeah. Duncan, thank you for being here.
0: Thank you.
1: No more backstanding somersaults, but that would have been impressive back in the day.
0: I'm so old anyway.
1: Good on you, Duncan. 1300 222 702. Anybody know the name of this song and who it's by?

0: Mark says on the text line, isn't it interesting that a bunch of owls is called a parliament? Go figures that some of our politicians just couldn't give a hoot. Very good. Very good. Tanya in Asquith. Hello, Tanya.
1: Hi there.
0: Do you know the song?
1: I know the song. I'm not 100% sure what it's called. I think it might be called Don't Hold Back, but I don't know who it's by.
0: It is not. Okay. Sorry, Tanya. Thanks for having a go, though. What can you do that when you do it, people go, wow?
1: I have a few hobbies that I do, but I don't think I'm especially good at any of them. Maybe, I don't know. I used to make my daughter's swimwear and gymnastics clothes, a bit of sewing.
0: Really?
1: And, I don't know. People are sometimes impressed by that, but I wasn't very impressed with the job I did of it.
0: Well, because the gymnastics clothes are pretty fancy.
1: Well, yeah, but I didn't do a very good job. But, you know, they fit her and she wore them, so.
0: I'll take it, Tanya. Can you make other clothes?
1: I can. I haven't been doing it so much recently, but I do enjoy it when I get to. Yeah.
0: Are you sad that Lincraft is closing up?
1: I don't have a Lincraft near me anyway. I'm more of a Spotlight girl.
0: Right. Well, what's the difference?
1: Not much, I guess.
0: Good to chat, Tanya. Thanks for being here. 1300 222 70

0: to Charlie in Leichhardt. Hello, Charlie.
1: Hi.
0: Can you juggle?
1: Yeah.
0: You can?
1: Yeah.
0: Do you juggle balls or something else?
1: Soccer balls.
0: You juggle soccer balls. How long can you juggle for?
1: I don't know,
0: 30. You can do 30 times.
1: Yeah.
0: Mm, very impressive. Are you? I'm guessing you're a soccer player.
1: Yeah.
0: Are you watching much of the World Cup?
1: Yeah.
0: Mm-hmm. What games have you enjoyed?
1: Australia.
0: Mm. You watching at 5 a.m. on Saturday morning?
1: Yeah.
0: Yeah, it's going to be good. Got to get up, set the alarm. Would you have any idea what this song might be, Charlie?

0: Is it Music in You?
1: Ooh, that is the song, but it's not, I mean, that is in the song, those lyrics, but it's not the name of the song.
0: Oh.
1: Mm. Do you want to have another go?
0: Yeah.
1: Do you know who it's by?
0: No.
1: No.
2: Is it You Too?
1: Ah, it's not You Too.
2: Oh, okay.
1: That's all right. Hey, Charlie, please call again. Enjoy the rest of the, well, it's really a whole month of soccer, isn't it?
0: Yeah.
1: Yeah, it's wonderful. Nice to chat to you. Good luck with your season.
0: Bye.
1: Bye. 1-300-222-702 to Mark in Albion Park. Hi, Mark.
3: Good evening. How you doing?
1: What do you reckon the song is?
3: I reckon I've got this, but I don't know what the next question is. It's the New Radicals?
1: Yes.
3: Get What You Want.
1: You Get What You Want. Yes, well done.

0: Nicely done. Here's a multiple choice, Mark.
1: Multiple choice.
0: What is the most stolen food item in the world? Is it cheese, chocolate, or coffee? An estimated 4% of all of this product produced globally ends up stolen.
2: I'm going to guess that it would be coffee.
0: Is it coffee? Not coffee.
2: Not a problem.
0: Before I let you go, Mark, what's your hidden talent? What can you reveal?
2: I used to be able to sound like a motorbike racing down the road, but I'm not that good at it anymore.
0: Oh, can you give it a go?
2: I can try.
0: That's very good. Yeah, that does sound like that.
2: I can't do it as quite as good as I used to, but anyway.
0: Thank you, Mark. Very good. Robert on the text line says, I used to be Nagi's personal trainer. We would train in the park and Dozer came along and I taught him how to walk around on the football. There you go. You never know who's listening, do you? To Chippendale. Hello, Edward.
3: Oh, hello. Good evening. How are you, Mark?
0: Yeah. What can you reveal? What hidden talent do you possess?
3: I've recently had a margarita epiphany, and so I now make, I'll just say, a reasonable margarita, but I am practicing it most Friday nights.
0: Really? Okay. And, yeah. And what precipitated the margarita festival?
3: Someone said, here, you should try this margarita. And I'd never really had one before. And so I said, yeah, okay. Hmm. And next minute, we're on the margarita epiphany train.
0: Mm. And have you tried the spicy margarita?
3: I've tried the spicy margarita, tried a spicy watermelon margarita, working through a few different varieties, but I think it's best traditional. I think it's best straight up, to be completely honest.
0: Right. And and do you make these cocktails at home, or is it just, I mean, for friends and family, or is it just for yourself?
3: Both and out. And it's best with friends, of course. One shouldn't drink at home too much by oneself, you know.
0: Really? No, it sounds
3: too
0: fun.
3: Too much.
0: It sounds fun. Very good. Okay, Edward, yeah. The Margarita Man. What do you reckon is the most stolen food item in the world? It's not coffee. Is it cheese or chocolate?
3: Well, I'm trying to think which of those two is made in greatest volumes around the world and giving it the percentage. So I'm going to go with chocolate.
0: Is it chocolate? Sorry, Edward.
3: Can I add one more thing?
0: Mm.
3: I was really hoping that the new dog's name was going to be Ben.
0: Ben?
3: And Dover.
0: Thank you, Edward.
3: Can I go now?
0: You can go now. 1-300-222-702 to Celeste in Shell Harbour. Hello, Celeste.
4: Hello.
0: Hello. What can you do that makes people go, wow?
4: I can bend myself in half.
0: What? Really?
4: Yeah.
0: You can bend yourself in half?
4: Yeah.
0: That is quite extraordinary. Are you double jointed?
4: I'm just very flexible, I guess.
0: So when you say bend yourself in half, I mean, do you mean like you can touch your toes with your fingertips?
4: Yeah.
0: Yeah. Can you have your...
4: Backwards?
0: Is that what you said? Backwards?
4: Yeah, I do it backwards.
0: So you like doing a back. I'm trying to imagine it like a back bend, but you're not bending like an arch. You're actually touching the back of your heels with your hands, with your fingertips.
4: Yeah. Yeah.
0: Yeah, that is impressive. Do you know anybody else that can do that?
4: I've seen people do it.
0: Mm, have you practiced it?
4: No.
0: No. Do you do gymnastics?
4: I do dancing.
0: You do dancing. Okay. This question is yours.
1: Multiple choice.
0: The most stolen food item in the world with an estimated 4% of all of its product globally ending up being stolen is not coffee or chocolate. It is...
4: cheese.
0: It is cheese. Can you name this Australian... comedian, amongst other things. Who is this voice?
5: one of the guys on our radio show, Jack, he basically said to Richard Branson, he was like, you are a billionaire. Can we just go downstairs to the ATM? Just give me $1,000. Like, just give me, like, it's nothing to you, and it's like, this would change my month. In the response to that, Richard Branson was like, I tell you, there's something I'd give you all my money for. And Jack's like, really? And he's like, yeah, your age.
0: Who might that be?
4: Harris Blake? Hamish Blake?
0: It is Hamish Blake. Well done. If a Londoner was to ask you, Celeste, to take a butcher's hook, what are they asking you to do?
4: Take a butcher's hook.
0: Take a butcher's hook.
4: Take a look.
0: Well done. They would want you to take a look. What determines the gender of baby sea turtles? What determines the gender of baby sea turtles?
6: What is the temperature of something?
4: Is it the temperature of something?
0: It is the temperature. Very well done. What's the name of the famous Disney race car that's a Volkswagen Beetle with the number 53 on its hood?
4: I'm not sure, sorry.
0: Oh, don't be sorry. You've done very well tonight, Celeste. And you can bend in half backwards.
4: Yeah.
0: So you have nothing to be sorry about. Thank you, Celeste. I hope we can chat again. This is for you. First time caller. 1-300-222-702. Betty in Dapto. Hello, Betty.
7: Hello, Renee. How are you?
0: Great to have you here, Betty. What can you do? What talent do you possess that when you do it, people think, wow?
7: Well, sometimes people are a bit amazed about the things that I've crocheted.
0: Crocheted?
7: Lots of crocheting rugs and doilies and lots of things.
0: That's nice. Have you got one of those crocheted knee rugs?
7: Yeah. Yes, I have. I've got a big one that'll fit the bed too.
0: Lovely. Yes. Well, don't ever get rid of that because that needs to get passed down in the family, doesn't it?
7: Probably.
0: What's the name of the famous Disney race car that's a Volkswagen Beetle with the number 53 on its hood?
7: Oh, that I didn't give you the answer.
8: His name's Herbie.
0: It is Herbie. What is a polyglot? What's a polyglot?
7: Oh, goodness, I know this.
8: How many times?
7: A polyglot. I'm not sure, Renee.
8: Someone's got a lot of money. No?
7: You haven't asked me.
8: Yes,
7: well, you did ask me, yes, but about.
0: Have you got another talent?
7: I've got lots.
0: I bet you do. So, a polyglot, your answer is somebody who has a lot of money?
8: Yeah.
0: Sorry, Adrian. It is not. Betty, it's always a delight. Thanks for being here.
8: A lot of languages.
7: What did you say, Renee?
0: I said, you have a good night.
7: Is everything good on the home front?
0: It is good. It is good, yes. I speak to my mum every morning and every day she's getting a little bit better.
7: Well, how long before you got a chance to go up and see her?
0: I'll try to go up in a couple of weeks. When the school holidays come, I'll take one of the kids up to see her and then in another week I'll take another kid up.
7: There was another funny thing I was going to tell you. I don't know whether you've ever been to a Tupperware party, but in the olden days, there used to be lots of Tupperware parties. And one of the funny things that I went to, this big lady, she had to pass this bit of elastic from her head down to her feet, over top of her head and down her feet, and then up to her head again. And she had this big skirt on, and I've never forgotten the sight. The skirt was up over her head and here she was trying to get this bit of elastic up there. Oh, it was just amazing.
0: Well, that is a hidden talent.
7: Yes. The other hidden the other hidden talent, they used to have Tupperware parties were good fun in the olden days, and they used to have a ping pong ball on top of a bottle, and as you went past, you were supposed to knock this ping pong ball off. Well, that looks very easy, but I can tell you it's not easy.
0: Mm.
7: You think you're going to knock it off, but you miss it.
0: Oh, Betty, we need to have a party because you've got so many tricks. Thank you, and Adrian, for being here tonight. 1-300-222-702. What is a polyglot? A polyglot. I'm sorry if I mispronounced it. Lachlan in Canberra. Hello, Lachlan.
9: Hello.
0: Hi. You're hidden talent, quickly.
9: I can indoor rock climb better than most of my friends, so they go wow when I do that.
0: Ah, okay. Where do you go indoor rock climbing?
9: I go to Blockhouse here in Canberra.
0: You wouldn't need to go indoor rock climbing, would you, when you live in Canberra?
9: I'm not brave enough to go outdoors, to be honest.
0: So you could get higher than all of your friends?
9: Oh, more technical.
0: More technical.
9: You know, yeah.
0: Are they agreeing, Lachlan, with you, or are they taking to task?
9: I'll do a climb and then they'll be like, oh, gosh, how's this bloody bloke climbing the wall he is?
0: Good for you. So the gong's gone off, meaning if you get this question right, the quiz is yours. The fridge magnet, the book from our ABC Book Library, and you get to choose the song. What is a polyglot?
9: Yeah, that's the thing. I don't know. Is it what a parrot says when he's got a glot? I don't know.
0: Is it what a parrot says when he's got a glot?
9: Polly
0: got a glot. It is not.
9: Oh, dear. Oh, well.
0: That silly glot. Sorry, Lachlan. Oh, that's a shame. 1-300-222-702. Maybe Graham on the Central Coast knows. Hello, Graham.
10: Good evening. How's you by yourself?
0: Very well. A polyglot.
10: Is someone that speaks more than one language?
0: Indeed it is. Well done. Are you a polyglot, Graham? Are you a polyglot?
10: No. I have trouble with English.
0: Wouldn't it be great if you could speak multiple languages?
10: Wouldn't it? I should really investigate that sometime. It would be a fantastic thing to do. But then you're doing sitting around your home at home talking two languages to no one.
0: Yes, I mean it's a great privilege to live in a part of the world where you are surrounded by lots of language, because then you just kind of learn it without trying, don't you? I think that's how it goes.
10: It's a really advantage.
0: So multiple languages is
10: a really good thing for people to be smart.
0: Yeah, and juggling apparently.
10: Yeah, that's it.
0: So what can you do? What's your hidden talent, Graham?
10: No, I can't think of anything off the top of my head. Sorry.
0: Oh, I'm sure you can do something.
10: Well, not that I'm going to.
0: Can you bake a great meal? Can you make a great margarita? Can you still do a cartwheel?
10: Hell no. No. Pretty untalented, mate.
0: Can you balance a spoon on your nose?
10: No.
0: See, these are the talents of the evening's quiz players.
10: All right. Well, I'm going in, but I do manage to get around town with a white stick,
0: You get around town with a white stick?
10: Yes.
0: Graham, the fridge magnet is coming your way. Stay on the line. We'll get your details and we'll throw in a book from our ABC Book Library. What song would you like to hear?
10: What are the choices?
0: The choices are The New Radicals, You Get What You Give, Tiffany, I Think We're Alone Now. And that's about all we've had. So there's only two choices, or you can choose something else. How about that?
10: What would you like to hear?
0: You can hear Summer Nights, Summer Lovin' from Greece, the musical.
10: No. Good God, no.
0: No.
10: I'll take the first one, please.
0: Tiffany, I Think We're Alone Now, or The Radicals, You Get What You Give?
10: Oh, The Radicals.
0: Yeah, go The New Radicals. Great song. Good on you, Graham.
10: I thought Tiffany was a lampshade.
0: Or a diamond ring.
10: Yeah, we get that.
0: Yeah. If only we had that to give away as a prize. No Tiffany diamonds here, unfortunately. But we do have fridge magnets, and one's coming to you, Graham. Here's the song, your choice. the New Radicals. 3 minutes away from the 8 o'clock news, I'm Renee Crosh. This is Evenings.

0: It's 8 o'clock news time. Injectable peptides. What are they? Your question's next.
1: ABC News with Noni Edwards. Some economists are echoing the Reserve Bank's position, anticipating further interest rate hikes in future quarters. The RBA maintained its benchmark interest rate at 4.35%, pausing its hiking cycle following three consecutive increases earlier this year. Chief economist at Creditor Watch, Ivan Colquhoun, says it's premature to think rates might be coming down.
2: She mentioned three times the board was prepared to tighten rates further if required. Three of the four major banks are now saying the next move in rates is down. The governor's statement suggests it's pretty premature to suggest that's going to be happening anytime soon.
1: Detectives in Victoria believe police killer Desi Freeman travelled between Victoria and New South Wales during his time on the run, with officers today searching properties across both states. Police believe Freeman had help from several people while he hid for 7 months before he was fatally shot by police in March. This morning, police arrested a 64-year-old man in Victoria's northeast. He's since been released, pending further investigation. Internationally, oil prices have slid to fresh three-month lows as the world grapples with the possibility of an end to the Iran war. Eliza Getzey has more.
3: After dropping 5% yesterday, Brent crude futures have fallen another 1.7% to just under $82 a barrel, its lowest point since the 10th of March. But analysts say even after oil starts flowing again from the Middle East, it could take a while for consumers to see a difference at the fuel pump and the supermarket. After the announcement of a ceasefire deal between the US and Iran, details are slowly beginning to emerge ahead of Friday's expected formal signing in Switzerland. US President Donald Trump says Vice President J.D. Vance would attend the ceremony in Geneva. Iranian state media is reporting Iran's top negotiator, Mohammad Ghalibaf, will attend.
1: Iran's judiciary news outlet is reporting two men have been executed over their roles in protests in January. The two men have been described as armed leaders of early 2026 unrest in the county of Shahrud. The two men were convicted of corruption, damaging public and private property, and crimes against national security and waging war against God. The leader of Myanmar's military-backed government, Min Aung Hlaing, has met with Chinese President Xi Jinping during a visit to Beijing. Chinese state media reports Mr. Xi urged the continuation of joint efforts in cracking down on criminal activities such as fraud and drug smuggling. China is Myanmar's biggest trading partner and a long-standing ally, one of a small number of countries that have openly supported recent elections and sent congratulatory messages to Min Aung Hlaing after he became president. Back home, a former Brisbane GP accused of nearly 150 sexual offences has had his case mentioned in court for the first time. 74-year-old Stelios Theodoros is facing charges of rape and sexual assault involving more than a dozen patients dating back to the early 2000s. Since his arrest last month, detectives have received multiple new calls regarding the former doctor. Queensland Police have confirmed these new leads are being investigated. The matter's been adjourned until mid-July. Australia Post is appealing to dog owners to ensure postal workers are safe amid a rise in aggression across the country. There have been 1,200 dog-related incidents in the past 6 months, from menacing dogs to injuries requiring hospitalisation. General Manager of Safety Russell Munro says workers wear personal protective equipment, complete training to identify aggressive dogs, and carry a non-toxic deterrent spray to reduce risk. He says dog owners can do more.
4: Make sure that your dog's secured behind a closed or locked door and keep it there till the postie leaves. And if for any reason that's not possible, or you're not going to be home, or the dog's going to be in the yard, we've got a network of thousands of parcel lockers throughout the country.
1: To sport now, and Egypt's men's soccer team are regretting missed opportunities in front of goal following their 1-1 draw with Belgium at the FIFA World Cup. The Pharaohs took the lead in the first half with a goal to Amam Ashour before Mohamed Hani conceded an own goal in the second half under pressure from Belgium striker Romelu Lukaku. Goalkeeper Mustafa Shabir says they'll take the draw, but are wondering what might have been.
5: We missed a lot of chances. We could score more, we could have the 3 points and go back to Spokane. But at the end, you play against big national team, of course, big name Belgium. And it's very important point in this group stage, I think, yes.
1: Elsewhere, New Zealand and Iran have drawn 2-2. Saudi Arabia and Uruguay finished at 1-1. ABC News.
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0: Hello, welcome back. Just to let you know, tomorrow night with Origin 2, it will be broadcast on analog or AM. If you listen on 702 Sydney or 666 Canberra or your AM dial in the regions, that will be on. It'll be broadcast from 7 o'clock. But I will be here doing an evenings program right across New South Wales, the ACT, and Queensland. So if you want to play the quiz and stay with me until the origin before it switches over, you can do that on the ABC Listen app on TV Channel 25, streaming on the web, or, of course, on digital radio. Be great to have you here. Coming up this hour, cult cars. We were talking about Herbie, the V-dub, the bug, in the quiz, weren't we? I guess Herbie is a cult car, but there's lots of them. What makes a car kind of cult-like? Is it the symbol of freedom they represent, the rebellion, perhaps, that they represent, or some kind of other sophistication? We'll talk about that with Remo Giffray in a little bit. And also, why is it that you have orange marmalade but strawberry jam? You never have strawberry marmalade. Do you have orange jam? I'm not sure. Maybe you do. You've got kumquat marmalade, but I don't know if you have kumquat, well, I don't know. What's the difference between jam, marmalade, compote, fruit paste? You see, you have quince paste, but that's different to quince jam. I've never heard anybody have quince jam. So are they just the same term, really, for a similar thing, or is there a significant difference? We'll find out about that. And after 9 o'clock tonight, we're praising the Scott Bonner lawnmower invention tonight. There's a lot of praise always for the Australian Victor lawnmower, but what about the Scott Bonner?

We have some lawn mowing enthusiasts joining us after 9 o'clock. If that's you, then don't go anywhere. You've got to be here and give us a call. Which is the best lawn mower? Is it the Victor or is it the Scott Bonner or is it something else like the Flymo? But right now, it is...

0: Let's talk about the body. Teresa Larkin is a biomedical scientist at the University of Wollongong, and she joins us now. Hello, Teresa.
1: Hello, Renee. How are you going?
0: Now, I'm going well. I do know is that the world has gone mad for protein. Protein powders, protein bars, protein shakes. Everything's got to have extra protein. And I saw last week something curious, and that is that the TGA is cracking down on injectable proteins. Injectable peptides was the headline. What are injectable peptides?
1: Yeah, so already just to distinguish really between the peptides and the proteins. So peptides are small proteins. So proteins are quite big. They've got up to 1,000 amino acids. Peptides are small chains of around up to 50, say, for example. So peptides are really signaling molecules. So they're things like hormones. They bind to receptors. They send signals between different cells. They can cause growth of certain things in the skin, for example. So the reason that we can have injectable peptides, we can't really have injectable proteins. They're too big. We have injectable peptides because they can actually then make it into those deeper layers of the skin. So because, you know, we're talking about them in terms of cosmetic purposes, or that's what, you know, this is all about. And so there are certain things that we can't get across the skin from the outside. So we could try and get some peptides across our skin by, you know, rubbing it in on a cream. But because that outer layer of the skin, its main function is a barrier and it won't let anything across that's water soluble, not many things can be absorbed across. So that's why there's the injectable versions, so that someone can inject through that outer layer of the skin into the dermis, which is the second layer of the skin, to have these effects on, you know, stimulating collagen production and elastin production and things like that.
0: Right. So the injectable peptide stimulates cellular rejuvenation or cellular repair, or just stimulates it?
1: Yeah, that's right. So if we think about, you know, in terms of then the skin, so yeah, sort of threw out a lot of things in that beginning part. If we think about the skin, what we want for healthy skin is flexibility, elasticity, hydration, firmness. All of that comes from proteins, basically, that are within the dermis. So that's the layer that's just below the epidermis that we can see. So the epidermis is really cellular. It's where we've got our outer skin cells and the melanin and things like that. And below that is that layer that's got things like collagen and elastin fibers, and that really gives our skin its structure and its firmness. So that's where, if we have damage of things like the collagen and the elastin, that's where we can get sagging, we can get signs of aging, we can get loss of moisture, we can get wrinkles, and they're the things that these peptides are targeting. So because we need, and the peptides, I should say, are signaling molecules that, yeah, you're right, they actually can stimulate cells in the dermis called fibroblasts that can go on to become collagen and elastin and all of those proteins within that dermal layer. So in a nutshell, what these injectable peptides are doing is that they're really stimulating the production of those proteins that are naturally within the layer. So they're stimulating more production of collagen, more production of elastin, more production of these molecules that hold water so that the skin can be hydrated. So yeah, they just have this signaling action. They mimic the natural peptides that we have in our body that have those effects. They bind to the receptors and they stimulate the actions and the growth of those compounds.
0: I see. Okay. So I've heard of Botox, I've heard of fillers, I've heard of other sort of injectables that you might go to a cosmetic surgeon to get, but I've never heard of, you know, buying injectable peptides that you would inject yourself.
1: Yes, and look, I'm not sure that they're ones that you can inject yourself. I think that you still will have to go and get that done in a, you know, in a specific place that does that. And look, it did come out originally from medical reasons where, you know, doctors, and there's scientific studies that showed that these injectables could help with wound repair. They could help with scarring and things like that. So we definitely have really good medical purposes for these. So for when people do have scarring or they've got specific skin issues. So I think those still need to be injected by a professional. And so, yeah, these peptides, they're really acting like those biological signals to mimic the natural peptides that we have, because they're basically just made up of amino acids, which are the building blocks of all those proteins.
0: So do they work?
1: Really different.
0: Yeah.
1: There is data that shows that they can have effects, where it's almost like, you know, when we spoke probably a month or 2 months ago now about protein damage of the muscles. So we spoke about, you know, when you have those micro tears in muscles, so say when you're lifting larger weights and you're putting your muscles on lots of tension and with lots of, you know, strength activities, then actually those small micro tears, they stimulate the muscles to regenerate. And so that's kind of good. You know, the muscles grow back bigger and healthier and stronger, etc. Some of these injectables, they're kind of doing that. So they're causing these real micro traumas at the level of in the dermis, in that skin layer, and that can then stimulate new blood cells. So blood vessels can bring nutrients into the area, and it can stimulate the collagen, you know, regenerating itself and things like that. There's definitely, you know, there's concerns about some of them not being regulated properly through the Therapeutic Goods Association. And so it's one of those things that there are definitely certain ones that they've been checked through scientific studies and they've shown effects, and then others that possibly are questionable. And also some of the ones that are promoted through creams and serums and things like that, some of those peptides will be able to be, or other substances or vitamins or whatever it is, some will be able to pass through the skin deeper, but others just won't be able to pass through.
0: Your questions on injectable peptides for Teresa Larkin. She's a biomedical scientist and an associate professor at the University of Wollongong. 1300 222 702 is the number, or the text line 0467 922 702. Angie is asking, are the peptides derived from animals? Animal derived.
1: Some of them are. Yes, so some of them are derived from animals, and they're more those ones. Oh, I just can't think straight off. I read something recently about the ones that from animals. I think the collagen is more from animals, like itself, when people have collagen supplements and things, injectables. A lot of them are, so some of them are from animals, but a lot of them are just literally synthesized. So because they are fairly simple in a way, you know, they're made of these amino acids, and chemists know the structure of what they want them to look like, because they're basically mimicking peptides that we already have. So some of them actually can just be made chemically by putting those building blocks together and coming up with a chemical structure that's similar to things that actually exist in our skin.
0: So it's very different. It's very different to Botox. It's different other fillers that people inject or have injected into their face. This is actually a naturally produced protein, a small protein chain that stimulates the collagen or improves your skin elasticity.
1: Yeah, that's the ones that they've tested to that have got that scientific backing. That is right. That's that. But I mean, I guess it's still remembering that they mimic, you know, things that we have in us already, but they're not exactly the same. We can also think of this one that people obviously know of, the GLP agonist. So GLP stands for glucagon-like peptide. So that's another peptide, really, that's an injectable that is made to be pretty similar to that we have in our body. So scientists are able to, you know, make things that can have similar effects and that are able to bind to receptors in the same way that, you know, pretty much lots of our drugs are like that. Botox is different. So it's a toxin. So it's a big protein. So it's a toxin, and it sort of blocks the nerve signals that cause muscles to contract. So yeah, that's another injectable medication, but it's not really a peptide. It's a toxin in itself.
0: So why has the TGA announced they're going to ban a whole bunch of imported injectable peptides?
1: Yeah, so that's right, because though there are some that are regulated and some that are being used, you know, medically and under all of those good regulations. There are lots now because it's just this boom on the market. So there are lots that are being made and people are not exactly sure what's in them, or they're not, because it's not regulated, you can't be sure exactly what's in it. And so obviously if you're injecting things into the skin and into the dermis, the problem and the risk, and this is where, you know, it's like with everything we talk about, there are good uses, but if we use it outside of that, then there can be some risks. And some of the risks with these is that, considering that these injectables are stimulating growth, so they're stimulating, you know, collagen to be rebuilt or other things, we don't want unregulated growth because that is the beginning of tumours and cancer. So the risks are also that if things are stimulating growth or stimulating pathways or hormonal pathways, then that can disrupt normal hormone function. It can stimulate potentially existing tumours. But they also found that some of them contain high amounts of heavy metals, which are toxic. So it's that thing where if, and this is why we need, you know, those therapeutic goods associations and the real regulation of things that we're injecting and things that we're taking into our bodies, because we want to know exactly what it is that we're taking and that that is safe.
0: Indeed. Jeff in Lismore says he's read that these injectable peptides can have links to melanoma.
1: There is a particular one called, Melatan. And so people have been injecting this one called Melatan that stimulates essentially the cells that produce colour in the skin. So melanocyte-stimulating hormone, so that means a hormone that stimulates melanocytes to produce colour, that's a natural hormone in our bodies, and this is then mimicking that. But the thing is, again, when this is done outside of the body, so when our body does it, it's keeping it all in check. You know, if something goes up a little too high, it drops it back down. Injecting, they did find that people were getting an increased number of moles, because that's basically what moles are. They're this increase in stimulation of melanin, the colour in that site. And as we know, that can be a precursor or a risk factor for melanoma and other skin cancers. So exactly, that's a good example of that particular one, melanotan. It was probably completely unregulated, especially with a name like that. And so, yeah, people are injecting that and without thinking. And I remember seeing something on the news as well, or in a media feed a few weeks ago, and a young boy, man, was taking it and he thought he was just going to get a nice tan in a safe way, but he got all of these moles and that puts him at risk of melanoma. So, yeah, we definitely need to be careful with what we're doing, and that's why these injectables, they really should be only when they're needed, you know, like if someone needs those to help with their skin repair, and obviously done with a medical professional is the best.
0: So how do you know if they're regulated or unregulated? How do you know as a citizen?
1: Yeah, look, I don't know with that, because there's so many out that have so many different names. I guess it's the place that you're going to get it done. You know, you need to make sure that they're authorised and regulated as well. I guess you need to do a bit of your own research on those anyway, and, you know, which is obviously good for us all to do, especially if it's something where it's an injectable. So, yeah, I think that's the hard thing, is not really knowing. And I guess just knowing the limitations anyway, and knowing that there's other things that we can do to try and help that from the inside.
0: Like what? What we eat?
1: Yeah, what we eat. So obviously, you know, so the interesting thing with peptides and proteins is that they're all just made up of amino acids. We eat that in protein all the time. So every time we eat protein, we're bringing amino acids into the body. They get, you know, broken down and absorbed as amino acids and built up into other proteins. So definitely what we eat makes a big difference, you know, what we drink, but also exercise, you know, increased blood flow to the skin is really important to nourish cells, you know, increase blood vessels, reduce inflammation. But there's also been some research out recently about how resistance training specifically, so where we train with weights, that can actually increase the activity of the fibroblasts in the dermis, which is what these injectables are aiming to do, that it can do it on its own because we have these signals. So again, we can call them peptides, really. We have these peptide signals coming from muscle when it's activated and when it's working, and it can have local effects to also increase the health of the dermis, increase the thickness, and then back to all those things that we said in the beginning about healthy skin. So anytime we have more collagen and elastin, then that means we've got less wrinkles, it's more hydrated. So, yeah, all of those things can help as well.
0: Mm, it's very tricky, isn't it? You know, the world now is you're sort of inundated with advertisements on social media and on other online feeds of, you know, these wonder drugs or these wonder treatments. A lot of them are unregulated and could cause a lot of damage to you.
1: Yeah, that's right. And I think it's sometimes we hear, you know, there's the latest thing. It's protein or it's collagen or creatine or peptides. And all of those things are naturally occurring in our body, whereas sometimes when we hear it for the first time, it can be like, oh my goodness, you know, what's this amazing thing? And I think because they are components of our body, that makes them seem safer in a way because, you know, it is what we have. But when it's this stimulating, because it can stimulate in an unregulated fashion, because if, for example, we were just using our own natural signals to signal for fibroblasts, that's all under a feedback control. So every time something increases in our body, so even if it was glucose and we have insulin and glucagon working, our body knows how to keep that in check. You know, something goes a bit high, then another hormone will be stimulated.

0: stimulated to drop that back down. But when we put something into our body that's external or outside of that, we don't have the same feedback mechanism. So actually an interesting example for that is anabolic steroids, which are not the same as this, but similar. And so if someone had high testosterone that was stimulating, you know, their testes and other things like that, as soon as there's high levels of testosterone, then the brain feeds back to say, okay, we've got a good amount of that, we'll keep it in check. But when you have something like anabolic steroids, they're not exactly the same. So they're a kind of testosterone, but not exactly the same. They're not kept into check. And that's why then there can be effects on reduced testes function, reduced testes size, you know, reduced sperm, because it's this outside thing coming in that's having effects that's not kept in the nice negative feedback loop.
1: Mm. On the text line, someone's saying, I've heard of someone having such a severe allergic reaction to these injectables that they were hospitalised. They had, you know, palpitations, intense itching and so much pain. Oh, that sounds, now it sounds terrible.
0: That's right. Yeah, like it's good when it's under medical advice and they found these things like for healing, but absolutely, because also we anything that we inject into our skin will set off an immune response. And that's why, you know, when someone even gets a tattoo, for example, they're like you're at risk of bacterial infection. You have to be really careful, and some people can have responses to that. But anything that goes into the skin, because the skin is our first barrier to the external world, if something goes in there, it's like, hang on a minute, what is this? Is it something that could kill me? Is this something that's damaging? So immune cells are on high alert. So absolutely, people could have allergic responses. They could even go into, some people could potentially go into like an anaphylaxis, which could be this where the immune system has pretty much just gone overboard to think, goodness, you know, This is terrible. We need to get rid of this and do everything it can to get rid of it. So, yeah, it's true as well in terms of setting off the immune response.
1: Teresa, thank you as always for your time. Fascinating.
0: Thank you. Enjoy your evening.
1: Associate Professor Teresa Larkin, she's a biomedical scientist from the University of Wollongong. With that news, you may have seen late last week that the Therapeutic Goods Administration is cracking down on unregulated injectable peptides. Now you know why.

0: We've been out on the streets.
1: I'm Cole from Curry.
0: Finding out why you love where you live.
1: I like being here. It's very central, especially now the roads are really good.
0: On 1233, ABC Newcastle.
2: 28 minutes past 8. Next up, Remo Giuffre will be here on the cult, the cults that are cars, car cults, be it the Volkswagen, the Citroen DS. Maybe you can think of one. What creates that kind of car obsession around a particular design or engineering in the car? That's next. Put your hands on.

0: That's Amy Shark. Everybody Rise. Kyle, thanks for your text. He says, so are these injectable peptides different to the substances being used by a few teams from a couple of Australia's most popular football codes? Remember back in the early 2010s when ASADA announced it was the darkest day in Australian sport? Yeah, good point, Kyle. Yes, injectable peptides were used, weren't they, by football players and athletes for tissue repair and injury recovery and performance enhancement. I suppose they are not all that different, but different applications, different peptides for different uses, I guess. That's a very good point that you make.
1: This is Evenings with Renee Grosch.
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0: We are pretty car obsessed, aren't we, in Australia? But not all cars are equal. Some cars have almost like a cult-like status around them. There's a culture that is almost one of obsession for that particular car model or make. Remo Giuffre has looked into this. He's the founder, editor and publisher of Remo Random, and he joins us once again on Evenings. Hello, Remo.
3: Hey, Renee.
0: What is the reason for car obsession, do you think?
3: It's a funny one. You know, it's rarely about the engineering per se. It's cars come to tell a story, you know, and they become symbols of freedom or modernity or rebellion, whatever, national identity. You know, I kind of became interested in this because I wrote about the Volkswagen Beetle for a previous volume of Remorandum, and then one of my readers read that and sent me an email saying, you've got to talk about the Citroen DS. So I figure that there's this population, there are a number of cars that generate unreasonable loyalty from their their following. So I'm kind of interested to hear what your listeners have to say about it. But, the Volkswagen literally means the people's car, and it was born in Nazi Germany, and then after the war became mass produced in large numbers, and I guess because of its curved form, it had this like anthropomorphized vibe about it, and people would name their Volkswagen Beetles. Mm. You know, that was the first car that people used to like give a name to,
0: like so, Herbie. Disney's Herbie.
3: Exactly.
0: Car.
3: Yes, yeah. I was listening earlier. I heard you. I heard you pinch one of my punchlines for your earlier segment.
0: So, Remo, why would the people's car, a car born out of Nazi Germany, become so popular across the world? Indeed, in Australia it was. I had lots of friends growing up who loved their Beetle car, named it, chose a particular colour, orange, was very fashionable back then. It doesn't sort of stand to reason

0: that it would become so popular?
1: Well, it was very reliable, it was very affordable, and it had that solid German engineering. But I think one of the big reasons was the advertising around it. There was a US advertising agency, Doyle Dane Burbach, played a critical role in the Beatles' kind of cultural ascension, because they had this really groundbreaking

0: Imagine it had a big white space with a tiny little car in the distance, you know, think small. It was very cool at the time, and, you know, they followed it up with a bunch of other things. It became this kind of honest, self-deprecating car that, you know, people just generated a real, you know, emotional passion for. Mm. You know, compare that to the Citroen, which was like all about, this one was about engineering. It looked like a car that came from the future, you know, because it had this like really aerodynamic form factor. The industrial designer was actually an Italian-born sculptor with a fabulous name, Flaminio Bertone, and he was working alongside a French engineer, and they innovated with everything in this car. You probably know that Citroën had this thing where they didn't have springs on their suspension. It was like hydropneumatic, so you could kind of lift the car up and just drop it down, and it consequently gave it this like riding on a sort of magic carpet kind of vibe. But I've known Citroën owners, they've cursed how expensive they are to maintain and run, but they absolutely
1: they do it anyway.
0: Love them.
1: Yeah, absolutely. What else for you in terms of a car that claims cult-like status? What is it about the car? What is it about your obsession? 1-300-222-702. On the text line, Tim says, my 1965 AP5 Valiant station wagon. I called mine the Beast, and every payday I was at the mechanics getting more repairs. Yeah, someone else, Tony says, I had an obsession with Alfa Romeos. Oh, no, it was a friend. A friend of mine has an obsession with Alfa Romeo, still does. He has four of them and he loves them because of their classic Italian look, although they are prone to rusting and unreliability. He loves them all the same. Yeah, the Alfa Romeo, that probably falls nicely into that category.
0: Yes, I think so, yep. Yeah. Mm. And the Porsche, of course, 911, six decades that's been, you know, the symbol of, you know, what have you, the red Porsche in particular. Mini, I think that was my first car, little blue Mini. Mini Minor.
1: Mm. They're very
0: tiny,
1: small.
0: Cheeky, associated like swinging London, and used to like rattle around the eastern suburbs and cross the Harbour Bridge with that.
1: How many people can you get inside a Mini Minor?
0: One,
1: yeah.
0: Other than me, yeah.
1: I mean, I saw one on the street the other day, actually. I couldn't believe it.
0: An old Mini.
1: Mm. I had to take a photograph of it. It's so small compared to the SUVs you see everywhere now.
0: Oh, yeah. You know, I live in Bondi, and I have to laugh driving down the street. Sometimes I see garages that aren't closed because the car's hanging out because the car is way too big for the garage that was built in that building from 100 years ago. So the garages haven't kept up with the size of the cars. What about Charger, remember that? Are you old enough? Hey, no. Charger, that was maybe a little bit before your time, but they even came up with an ad campaign with a special hand signal. When you were driving along and you saw another Charger coming in the opposite direction, you would like do it like a peace symbol and go, hey, Charger.
1: and what defined the Charger?
0: I think it was a Chrysler. It was called a Charger.
1: Ah, okay.
0: It was a model. I'm sure some of your listeners will remember that. Mini Mokes, you know,
1: oh, yeah,
0: are they
1: no, Tim,
0: daggy or are they
1: Tim
0: cool?
1: Says my brother-in-law had a Mini Moke. It was an absolute death trap. That doesn't mean it's not cool.
0: You know, Tesla's probably the first car company since Volkswagen to generate something approaching tribal devotion, you know, at scale. You know, the early Tesla owners weren't just buying transport, they were buying into this kind of futuristic dream, and this was before Elon went crazy, right? So
1: you've got to put the sticker on now, don't you?
0: I bought my Tesla before Elon went crazy.
1: Have you not seen that?
0: I have seen it, yes.

0: Yeah, the big backlash there is funny. I do know Tesla owners, and they are kind of embarrassed about it, but they can't do anything about it now.
1: So the Tesla owners, you know, do they love that they're kind of ahead of the curve in terms of they electrified early, they don't have to deal with price increases in petrol, blah blah blah.
0: They took the hit financially. It was an expensive thing to do, but it was a beautiful thing, and they were making a statement. But then, you know, the admiration turned into disdain, and the backlash has now cornered them. So they're not sure what to do, and you know, maybe the sticker is just a Band-Aid, if you'll pardon that pun.
1: One Tesla owner said to me they love the car because of the ludicrous mode.
0: Oh, well, I'm ignorant about that. Tell me what that is. Do you know?
1: It's just a mode that you can put the car into called ludicrous, which makes the car travel at a ludicrous speed, which, of course, is illegal anywhere in Australia.
0: Oh, no.
1: So, you know, you're loving the car for a feature that you really can't access, which I find intriguing.
0: But you, when we talked about this topic, you were mentioning BYD, you know, and I did a bit of research that, you know, that BYD officially stands for Build Your Dreams.
1: Mm. That it's a bit was saccharine, isn't it?
0: Yeah.
1: That's not so cool.
0: It's a bit kind of cheesy. Cheesy, but
1: they're very popular.
0: You know,
1: they're very popular.
0: And you're seeing more and more of them.
1: Do you reckon that's got cult-like status, though, the BYD, or is that more like a people's car?
0: Well, it ticks a lot of boxes for people. It's, you know, less about charisma and it's more about pragmatism, right? And people are not so much obsessed about it, you know, for romantic reasons. I mean, I think a lot of people are scratching their heads and thinking, how did China get this good so quickly? all of a sudden, you know, these cars are everywhere and aggressively priced and, you know, increasingly impossible for other Western or Western manufacturers to ignore them. I haven't driven in one, though. Have you?
1: I have. Yeah, I have. I know that just earlier this month, 5,000 of them arrived to Australia. I learnt the other day that they are now possibly the fastest growing brand in the country. They've only been around for a couple of years, but I think they sell at around the $50,000 mark, which makes an electric car, you know, quite affordable for some families. You know, if you're tossing up a $70,000 Kia versus a $50,000 BYD, you can see why a family might say, let's go electric.
0: I think a friend of mine bought one too, and during some blackouts, she was able to like run her house from using an extension cord from the car into the house. So there you go.
1: Someone says, what about the Tirana? Now, there's a car with cult-like status, the Tirana.
0: Has to be orange though too.
1: It does have to be orange. What about the panel van Damo? Is that right? The panel van. Sorry, that's Damo in Wentworth. He's saying the panel van's got cult-like status.
0: Named himself after a panel van. That's great.
1: Yeah.
0: A Land Rover Defender. I know some obsessed Defender owners.
1: People do love the Land Cruiser, don't they?
0: Yes. Yeah, that's the...
1: Toyota.
0: And Toyota generally seems to have like a big cult following in, you know, in the country areas, and I can't remember what was the Hilux. Yeah, Toyota Hilux. My son, who's a surfer, that was all about Toyota Hilux there for a while.
1: So, is it the design? Is it the design, the style of the car, or is it that? Well, maybe it is that, and it's also that you say, Remo, it becomes a symbol of something for you, whether it's rebellion or whether it's sophistication like the Citroen or whether it's, you know, being environmental like the electric car.
0: There's controversy at the moment. You know, Mark Newson, an Australian designer, teamed up with Jonny Ive, who was the head of design at Apple, and they redesigned the new electric Ferrari.

0: but they streamlined it to the point where there's been this huge backlash from Ferrari-obsessed people around the world who were just used to this kind of much more sports car-looking thing. And the suspicion is that the redesigned Ferrari is kind of the de facto Apple car that never got launched, that they just kind of pulled the plans off the shelf and sort of made the electric Ferrari look like an Apple car. It's way sleeker, much simpler, less vroom vroom than the normal Ferrari. But
1: on the text line, when my husband and I met, we both had V dubs. Mine was Clementine Orange. His was a super blue, a super bug blue. Our 17-year-old son has bought an old Mazda 6 and my husband now has FOMO and he wants a Mazda 5. We tease him that that's just a midlife crisis. By the way, we also have a BYD.
0: They're
1: a car family.
0: Older than you. Mm. Yeah, wow.
1: Dan in Berry says, I had an Alfa back in the late 80s and I absolutely loved it, but on a quiet night you could hear it rusting. Remo, always good to chat. Thanks for your time.
0: Oh, that's great. Thanks, yeah. Renee.
1: Cars with cult-like status. There's a few around, aren't there? Which one takes your fancy? Remo Dufresne is the editor and founder of Remo Random. It's kind of a little book series that you can pretty much look up anything interesting inside. Take a look. Here's Deborah Conway. It's only in the beginning. 13 minutes away from 9 o'clock. We'll talk food next. What's the difference between a jam and a marmalade? Or a paste, a food

Jared says Teslas are the new Volvo. Nick says surely Toyota RAV4 have got to be one of the biggest car cults. Everybody seems to have one. Michael says I just bought an Aeon fully electric 490-kilometre range driveway. It was so good I couldn't even be bothered to test drive it. Only MG is similar. So that's an Aeon, A-I-O-N, fully electric car. Never heard of that, actually, Michael. And Tim says, what about James Bond's Aston Martin? Surely that has to be the biggest car cult.

0: Jeff in Sutherland, he has texted, I like cars that have period correct accessories or small run factory specials, and I still miss my Porsche 924. Oh, where's it gone? My Porsche 924 Series 2. Thank you, Jeff.
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0: Let's get into the kitchen. Michelle Cranston is with us. Hello, Michelle.
5: Hello, how are you? That was very funny. People in their cars. It's well, serious business.
0: It is serious business. Not every car is equal. Now, I received a lovely jar of homemade kumquat jam. Kumquat jam. And I thought to myself, well, why is it kumquat jam, but you have orange marmalade? Why is it not kumquat marmalade? Or is it? Is there a difference?
5: It is. No. Well, yes. I mean, well, marmalade in itself is a jam, but it's only made with citrus. So it's all the definition of marmalade is a citrus jam. So a kumquat marmalade could be a kumquat jam, but a kumquat marmalade is the same as an orange marmalade, is the same as a ruby grapefruit marmalade, is the same as a lime marmalade. So all of those citrus fruits make up the family of marmalades. However, can I just say that the reason you don't often see a kumquat marmalade is that it would be a labour of love to make a kumquat marmalade. So I hope you feel eternally grateful.
0: So is it easier to make a jam rather than a marmalade?
5: Yes, it is slightly, only because, kumquats are only the size of, like, you know, not even a golf ball, and they're full of seeds. So, and one of the things you've got to do, obviously, if you're going to make a jam, is remove all the seeds and then remove the pulp and remove the rind. And it is quite a process to make a marmalade. It's very time consuming, even if you're dealing with a large grapefruit and orange with not too many seeds. A kumquat is, by its very nature, slightly more fiddly, which is why I was thinking, you know, you should be very grateful that someone made you kumquat.
0: I gave the kumquat tree as a gift, and 2 years later, I got back one bottle of kumquat jam.
5: Wow, that's a very progressive little kumquat tree. So, okay.
0: So marmalade is thicker than jam, is it? Thicker, more fruit.
5: Marmalade tends to be a bit thicker only because it tends to have the chunks of the rind put through it. Jam, on the other hand, is made with, you know, many fruits, many different kinds of fruits, and it often is made with a much more pulpy fruit. So you don't have that sort of thickness of the rind. You get, you know, like your strawberries or your different berry jams. You've got your apricots. They're all sort of soft, pulpy fruits. So that makes the sort of the jamminess of the jam. And I think you mentioned paste. Well, paste is actually so the jams are quite quick to cook, in terms you need to bring them, they probably only take about 50 minutes to bring them to the boil. You let them reduce down. Once they come to a certain point, they're then taken off the heat. Something like a paste, like an apple paste or a quince paste, a plum paste, they cook very slowly. So you're really just reducing it down. And the whole notion of a paste is that it's a jam that you can cut. And that's why it was always defined as a paste.
0: Okay. So it's almost like a hardened jelly.
5: Yes.
0: So you have to cut through with a knife. So let me be clear, you can't have, so you cannot have a strawberry marmalade.
5: No.
0: No, by definition.
5: Paddington Bear would be very upset. No, so by definition, anything that's made with citrus is marmalade. It's basically, I think it really just comes from a very kind of strict British tradition where they take their marmalade very seriously. So you can only make marmalade with a citrus fruit.
0: Okay. So a fruit paste, like a quince paste, you have to cut. What's a compote?
5: What's a kumquat?
0: A kumquat compote. C-O-M.
5: Compote is more in the sort of a compote is where you just get like big pieces of fruit and just almost like it's not quite stewed. It's just sort of cooked so that they're just cooked in a sugar syrup. And normally a compote, you've got me saying kumquat. A compote is sort of something that is a little bit probably fruitier, thicker, so it tends to be more about the fruit.
0: So more like a dessert.
5: You'd put it on your oats or something like that. So you'd spoon it over oats and things. And it doesn't have quite as high a sugar content.
0: I see. So, okay, not as much sugar as the jam. Jelly. Yeah, mint. You have mint jelly.
5: You have mint jelly. But you also have grape jelly and apple jelly. And you can also do jellies that are made with sort of flowers. So there's rose jelly, elderflower, chamomile, all these beautiful jellies. And jellies are clear. So you're not using the pulp of the fruit. You're just making, normally it's a base of apple juice and water and sugar, and then you introduce those flavourings to it. So it's a different style again.
0: It's a bit complicated, isn't it?
5: It's very complicated.
0: So essentially,
5: isn't it?
0: It's the fruit, sugar, and water, but all in different amounts, and different fruits make different, things.
5: Different things. So normally if you're making a jam or a marmalade, the fruit it's actually equal quantities, and just remember this when you're slathering it all over your toast, it's normally equal quantities fruit to sugar. That's pretty much the standard recipe for any fruit or jam.
0: Okay, so 6 oranges, 6 cups of sugar.
5: No, six oranges. The pulp of 6 oranges, which would probably break down to about 3 cups of sugar. I'm just trying to do a bit of maths in my head there. So it's actually the sort of cooked pulp of the whichever fruit, and then the equal quantity of that sugar.
0: It's a lot of sugar, isn't it?
5: It's very scientific. It's a lot of sugar. Now, if you're at home and you're making scones and you don't want to eat that kind of level of sugar, what you can do, because we're not talking about a preserve, we're just talking about something you're going to put on a scone, because the sugar, remember, in jams and marmalades is actually the preserving agent, is you can just get strawberries or raspberries or any of your favourite berries. Just cover them with some sugar and just let the sugar break down the fruit, and then just simmer that just for a couple of minutes, and you'll get a really lovely sort of syrupy, jammy mixture that isn't high in sugar, and you can put that on your scones or whatever, or sponge cake, whatever you want to do. You just can't keep it for very long. That will only keep for a couple of days. It's that high sugar content. The preserves, and remember, these were all preserves. This was all about keeping, the pre-refrigeration, keeping the gorgeous fruits of whichever season for the next season. So that's why we've got this really high sugar content.
0: Aviva says this conversation about marmalade is reminding me of the A.A. Milne poem, The King's Breakfast, my favourite poem of them all. Well, I think if Paddington Bear was listening, he'd be very happy that we were discussing.
5: He'd be very happy that we would be discussing marmalade.
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6: ABC News with Noni Edwards. The federal government has welcomed the Reserve Bank's decision to keep rates steady today, pointing to it as a sign of good economic management. The RBA board has decided to keep the official cash rate on hold at 4.35%, while leaving the door open for further increases in the future. Federal Treasurer Jim Chalmers says it's an example of responsible governance by Labor.
7: We handed down a responsible budget. We're providing cost of living relief where we can do that in the most responsible way, and that's because we understand that these inflationary pressures have been turbocharged by the war in the Middle East, and we understand that we can play a helpful role in alleviating some of those pressures, and that's what we have been focused on.
6: US President Donald Trump says Iran will never have a nuclear weapon under a deal to end the war in the Middle East. The preliminary agreement is expected to be formally signed in Switzerland on Friday, though details of the deal are still scant. Speaking to reporters at the G7 summit in France, Mr. Trump claimed he and his Secretary of State Marco Rubio negotiated to ensure the deal prohibited Iran from both developing and purchasing a nuclear weapon.
8: Abu Safia is one of at least 14 doctors from Gaza who have been detained in Israel without charge for more than a year. The director of the Kamal Adwan Hospital was among the doctors who refused to leave the dozens of newborn infants they were treating after the Israeli military ordered them to leave in 2023. He was captured in 2024. The Israeli military has accused Mr. Safia of being a member of the Palestinian militant group Hamas, but it's given no evidence, and Gaza's health ministry and Hamas have denied the allegation. Physicians for Human Rights Israel says the Supreme Court based its decision on confidential materials that were not shared with Abu Safia or his lawyer. The court declined to comment.
6: That was ABC's Eliza Getzey reporting on Israel's Supreme Court having rejected an appeal to release a prominent Palestinian doctor who's been held without charge for the last year and a half. Returning now to Donald Trump speaking to reporters at the G7 summit in France.
9: They originally wrote that we will not develop a nuclear weapon. I said, no, no, you're not going to develop, but you're not going to buy either. So we have, they will not develop, purchase, buy, or any other thing. They're not going to acquire a nuclear weapon. If they do, all hell will rain down on them.
6: Venezuela has signed an agreement with US utility giant General Electric to rebuild its power grid. Venezuela's interim president, Delcy Rodriguez, has called the deal an historic step to recover such an essential service. Most of Venezuela, including the capital Caracas, endures daily blackouts due to decades of neglect and underinvestment. Since US forces ousted President Nicolas Maduro in January, the interim government has faced increasing pressure from Washington to open Venezuela's oil-rich economy and resources to American companies. Back home, a PE teacher who taught at a Gippsland high school in the 80s has been sentenced in the county court for historic sex offences. Madeline Stutchbury reports.
10: William Gilfillan has received a 7.5 years prison sentence for assaulting two students at Traralgon High School in Gippsland in the 1980s. He was found guilty in December last year of indecent assault of a person under 16 and sexual penetration of a child under 16 while he was teaching at the high school. Justice Amanda Chambers said Gilfillan was totally without remorse. He is serving a 48-year sentence for child sex offences against his daughter in a separate New South Wales case.
6: Industry representatives have told the New South Wales Live Music Inquiry that one of the biggest barriers preventing young Australians from going to gigs is cost. Musicians, managers and promoters have fronted the inquiry's second hearing today and say the costs for artists have soared in the past 5 years while the closure of venues has pushed many out of the industry. Music and Programming Director of FBI Radio Tommy Boutros says young people want to see live music but are often locked out.
11: Young people have not lost interest in music, culture or live experiences. The challenge is converting that interest into attendance. Ticket prices are part of that equation, but so too are transport costs, food, drinks and the broader pressure of the cost of living crisis.
6: Federation Square will again be opened up to Socceroos fans on Saturday morning as the side takes on the USA in the World Cup. The match will be broadcast on the big screen at 5 o'clock. The live site in Melbourne at the nearby rectangular stadium will also be opened up for fans. Fed Square says it has a zero tolerance policy on people carrying flares and those attending the watch party will be subject to bag searches upon entry. Go the Socceroos. ABC News.
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0: Welcome back. This is Evenings right across 702 Sydney, 666 Canberra and regional ABC Radio New South Wales. Coming up, praising the Scott Bonner lawnmower. We often sing the praises of the Victor lawnmower as one of the iconic Australian inventions. But what about the Scott Bonner? You're pushing

0: you want a jaw-dropping lawn, is it best to go for the Victor or for the Scott Bonner? I'll ask you that in about half an hour or so. But before we do that, the big RER Hall of Fame Awards were broadcast on ABC TV on Saturday night. You might have seen that. The inductees were celebrated over recent days, and we thought we would continue with those celebrations. Ahead for you, some of the little known facts about our latest Hall of Famers.
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0: And there are six of them, six new inductees. To find out more, Matt Neal joins us, ABC reporter and musician. Hello, Matt.
3: Hey, Renee.
0: Were there any surprises for you in the new six inductees? Let's go through them. We've got Gurumul. We've got Jenny Morris, we've got Kate Cerebrano, Spiderbait, The Living End, and Vicar and Linda. Any surprises there?
3: Not really. I think, I mean, Jenny Morris is probably the one I'd kind of forgotten about. I think she, because she hasn't really been a prominent figure, she's been a very prominent figure behind the scenes for the last 15 years, but in terms of making new music, she dropped off the radar for various reasons. So that was probably one I'd sort of forgotten about. But someone asked me this question last year, who do I think should get in? And I said Vicar and Linda and Kate Cerebrano. So I want to just on the record that I definitely called those ones. But what I find interesting is Spiderbait and The Living End getting in there, and UMI last year, we're starting to see that block of the great 90s alt-rock bands starting to come through and being recognised in the ARIA Hall of Fame, which is pretty cool.
0: We do love a Hall of Fame, don't we? We've got a Hall of Fame for just about everything.
3: Yeah, of course. You've got to have one. It is a kind of a tokenistic thing, but when you look back at the names, you know, the 70 or 80 names that are in the ARIA Hall of Fame, it is absolutely a who's who of the greatest Australian musicians that have ever been. You know, from Dame Joan Sutherland to AC/DC, Kylie Minogue to the Wiggles, you know, it covers all facets. And we're starting to creep into a whole new generation. We're not looking back as much at the legends of the 60s and 70s. A lot of the big acts from the 80s are sort of already in there, and we're now starting to see the 90s. And, I mean, with Jet was inducted a couple of years ago, so that's one of the first acts from the 2000s. Jet and Missy Higgins are in there. They're the first 2000s acts in there. So we're starting to sort of see this new creep into a new generation of acts going into the Hall of Fame, and which is great because we get to sort of reassess what is a classic, who are the legends, because it's 2026. There's a lot of these great albums from the early 2000s that are turning 25, they're more than 20 now. So that's, that's classic status, isn't it?
0: So what's the criteria to get inducted? Because I note that Powderfinger and Silverchair have not yet been inducted.
3: Yeah. So that's probably one of the key criterias that I think may come into play with Powderfinger and Silverchair is you have to want to be inducted. And I've got a sneaking suspicion that those bands have declined or for reasons I can't fathom. Because, they are the two of the bands who have won the most ARIA awards of all time. They're two of the biggest selling Australian acts of all time. They should be in there. So the only reason I think of that they're not is because they don't want to be yet. I don't know, maybe they feel they're not ready to join this elite group. I don't know. But otherwise, I think you have to have, your first record has to have come out at least more than 15 years ago. You have to have achieved, quote, remarkable commercial and critical success, achieved success in Australia and or overseas, which I think is something that probably is getting a little bit, I don't think they look at that overseas criteria as much anymore. It used to be a really big factor, but I don't think we can honestly say that Spiderbait or The Living End have had a huge impact overseas, or Missy Higgins for that matter, or Vicar and Linda Bull outside of New Zealand. But that used to be a big factor, but definitely huge success in Australia. and have to have been influential and or contributed to the growth and success of other artists. And yeah, achieved remarkable success on the ARIA charts and at the ARIA Awards where possible.
0: Mm. So one of the inductees is Gurumul, posthumously awarded.

0: Ngurrumul Yunupingu from Elko Island in Arnhem Land. Nobody would disagree that he isn't incredibly deserving of being in the Hall of Fame. He died back in 2017, it was, at the age of 46. Matt Neal, extraordinary, his music and his voice.
1: Oh, yeah, I've actually just spent the whole day listening to the first Ngurrumul album. It's like the most some of the most soothing music I think I've ever heard. Like, the voice is just incredible. And, you know, I mean, a remarkable artist. You know, there's not many Australian artists that can boast that they've performed for both the Queen, Queen Elizabeth II, and Barack Obama. So that's a pretty elite list right there. Mm. But also, you know, released four albums, only three in his lifetime, and his fourth one, but all of them went top three in Australia, which is no mean feat. He sold 60,000 copies of his first album in the UK, which not a lot of Aussie artists get to do that. He's the biggest selling Indigenous Australian artist in the world, and has won 10 ARIA Awards. He won one, I think, last year for a posthumous album, so he's still racking them up. But, 10 ARIA Awards from 22 nominations. And, you know, he was also in Yossi Yindi, which is, you know, and they're in the Hall of Fame already. He co-wrote one of the greatest Australian songs of all time in Treaty as well. So, yeah, look, there are few people as worthy as Ngurrumul to be in the ARIA Hall of Fame.
0: Born blind, self-taught, could play multiple instruments, and he learned to play a right-handed acoustic guitar upside down, stringing and strumming it as a left-hander.
1: Yeah, which is good fun. I had a mate, and we used to play together a lot, and he was left-handed, had a left-handed guitar, and he could play a right-handed guitar upside down as well as he could play, you know, normal left-handed guitar. But we used to swap guitars a lot so I could try and get my head around how to do it, and it breaks your brain a little bit. But it's interesting when you see quite a few musicians out there that do that. They just learnt that way. And it creates a unique sound as well. And what I love about that first Ngurrumul album is, you know, it's just such gentle, precise finger-picking, but it feels different. And I can only sort of put that down to the upside-down guitar thing, I think. I don't know if that's what it is, but maybe that is the answer.
0: Another inductee, you mentioned Jenny Morris. Her song Break in the Weather. Born in New Zealand, originally she joined a band called the Crocodiles, then she came to Australia.

0: then, Matt, she played with an excess, we know that, but she was diagnosed, wasn't she, quite a while ago now with this very rare neurological voice disorder that meant she all but kind of disappeared from the music world.
1: Yeah, well, I mean, certainly from behind the mic, yeah, in sort of in about the mid-2000s, she, yeah, discovered she had this neurological condition. It was going to affect her speech and her voice. And so she slowly sort of wound down her performing by the end of, by about, I think about 2010, she basically stopped performing pretty much. But then just partly because of her passion for music, she moved behind the scenes. She's been a board member and the chair of APRA, which is Australasian Performing Rights Association, which is the organisation that makes sure that musicians get paid for the usage of their music. If you get played on the radio or if you play gigs and you play your own songs, APRA is the organisation that helps you get paid for that. So she's been a really pivotal member of APRA for a long time. She's on the board of a music therapy charity as well. And, yeah, so even though she hasn't been a performer for, like, the last 15 years or so, she's still been a really strong advocate for Australian musicians. And I think part of her induction is to do with that. But, I mean, that's not to take anything away from her career, because in the late 80s and early 90s, she had three albums that went platinum, including Shiver, I think, which was multi-platinum in Australia. She had 9 ARIA nominations and actually won back-to-back ARIA awards for Best Female Artist in 1987 and 1988. You mentioned she was a backing vocalist with INXS. She toured with INXS. She toured with Prince. She toured with Paul McCartney. So, you know, a major part of the music scene behind the scenes in recent years. But in her career, yeah, awesome as well.

0: Cerebrano, or some say Kate Cerebrano. What do people need to know about Kate? I interviewed her recently, and I didn't realise that her father was a really big kickboxer. a martial arts pioneer.
1: I did not know that either. There you go.
0: Yeah, she used to sneak out to nightclubs when she was at school.
1: Yeah, as we all did.
0: she had a lot of big hits, didn't she? And she's still pulling out new albums and doing innovative stuff.
1: Yeah, I mean, that's the thing. Like, she's actually one of the few, has this for a factoid for you. She holds the rare distinction of being one of only four Australian artists to have had top 10 albums across five consecutive decades. Mm. So in the 80s, 90s, noughties, 10s and 20s, she's had a top 10 album. The only other artists to do that are AC/DC, Midnight Oil and Kylie Minogue. So she's in very rarefied air there. She first appeared, people will remember the band I'm Talking, who had five top 20 singles back in the mid-80s and a big album called Bear Witness, which I think got a re-release, like a remastered edition a couple of years ago. But, yeah, she is one of those artists that just keeps on innovating and doing different stuff. I mean, I think in one year, in the same year, she was nominated for Jazz Awards and Rock Awards at an Australian Music Awards event. You know, so she's always straddled different worlds, pop, soul, jazz. She did a symphony orchestra album only last year or the year before. Stage musicals, everything. She can do it all.

0: Yeah, she really was a superstar of the Countdown era, wasn't she?
1: Yeah, I mean, yeah, with I'm Talking, she definitely was. Mm. And then as we got into the late 80s, and this is one of her big hits from the 90s as well, which was a huge song. Yeah, but definitely has done so much over such a long period of time. Like, her first album came out in 1984. That feels forever ago.
0: Yeah, she's had some longevity.

0: our fourth inductee, Spiderbait. Why and how has it taken so long for Spiderbait to be inducted?
1: Yeah, I feel like we're only starting to recognise our 90s alternative rock boom for the absolutely iconic status that it deserves. And Spiderbait, you know, the first Australian band to win Triple J's Hottest 100, we know what an institution that is. But Spiderbait, they're part of that big group of those alternative bands. When we think about that era, when we think about Powderfinger and UMI and Silverchair, Spiderbait is always in that discussion. You know, they've been nominated for 19 ARIAs. 6 of their 7 albums have been in the ARIA Top 40. They've had 2 top 5 records. I mean, yeah, their big album, Ivy and the Big Apples, turns 30 this year. It's double platinum. I'm lucky enough to have a ticket to go and see them playing most of that album in Melbourne in a couple of weeks. So I'm very excited about that. Spiderbait are a very eclectic band too, as a lot of those 90s bands were. They played a lot of punk stuff. They played a lot of fast stuff and some metal things. But then they had lighter, beautiful moments as well. They deviated into disco. They had a big hit with Black Betty cover. Again, another band that has done quite a lot over the years.
0: And a fun fact, their lead singer Cram, which is Mark, spelt backwards, is also the drummer.
1: Yes, who doesn't love a drummer that can sing, yeah. And, yeah, Janet on bass guitar, on vocals too sometimes. What an icon.

0: from Finlay in the Riverina of regional New South Wales, Spider Bait, finally being inducted into this year's Hall of Fame. Moving to the Living End, the punk rock outfit from Melbourne, I reckon it's high time they were inducted as well.
1: Yeah, I mean, we're coming up on 30 years since their massive self-titled debut album came out, which is one of the biggest selling rock albums in Australian history, actually. Look, what is it? They were one of those bands that dominated Triple J in the late 90s into the 2000s. They had 16 songs in the Hottest 100. They hold the Hottest 100 record for most consecutive years appearing in the Hottest 100. They're in 10 consecutive countdowns and no one else has come close to that. They've had 18 top 100 singles as well, which is pretty rare for an alternative band at the time. And their big breakthrough, which was the song Prisoner of Society, that is a double A-side single with Second Solution. That is still, to this day, one of the biggest selling Australian singles of all time. It's potentially the biggest selling Australian single of the 90s, and it spent a record-breaking 69 weeks in the ARIA Top 50. That just doesn't happen these days.
0: Here they are. The Living End.

here's a fun fact. They spent so long trying to get notice, virtually nobody kind of, you know, were giving them a go, and they cheekily snuck in a demo tape that they made themselves to the lead singer of Green Day, who was touring, and said, "Can we open for you?" on the note. And Green Day's lead singer, Billy Joe Armstrong, said, "You know what? Yes, you can." And they went from being in nowhere's land to having crowds of 60,000 people listening to them.

0: classy, isn't it, to do that?
1: Yes, and that's one of my favourite, like, right place, right time success stories, because that's just a, you know, that moment changes everything for that band. But the fact is that they were ready for it. When that happened, to be able to walk out on the stage in front of that many people and open for Green Day, they had the skills to earn that spot. They just needed that break, and that was what they got in that handing of that demo tape to Billy Joe, and away they went.
0: So good. Finally, to Vicar and Linda Bull, who people will always remember being the backing vocals in Joe Camilleri's band Black Sorrows, and then they kind of went out, forged their own career, and the rest is history.
1: Yeah, I mean, there's so many great Australian classic songs that have Vicar and Linda in the background. I mean, she's worked with Paul Kelly, Casey Chambers, Archie Roach, Mark Seymour, Renee Geyer. Some of the best Black Sorrows stuff, in my opinion, is when they are like right up the front and prominent in that sort of that period where they were only in the band for about 5 years. But in amongst that is songs like Never Let Me Go, where the Bull Sisters get front and center space on that song, and it is an absolute cracker. I saw them playing live only 2 years ago, and they played that and just blew the roof off. Such an incredible live act, the two of them. And, yeah, I mean, their solo stuff is amazing too, but they've just been sort of threaded through Australian music history for the last, you know, 40 years, very worthy of a place in the Hall of Fame.
0: Mm. They tell the story, and it's such a nice one, of how they were growing up and frequented their local Tongan church down in Melbourne, and they were taught all the traditional Tongan singing and dancing, but it was something about doing that on a very regular basis that Vicar and Linda's voices almost blended together.
1: Yeah, and they've got that sibling thing. Like, there are no harmonies quite like sibling harmonies. The voices just meld together. It's the most amazing sound. And they just have that in spades. Like, they're both individually incredible vocalists. You hear them leading a song, and it's amazing. And then you put them both together, and it just goes to that next level. And it's something that there's something about singing in churches and singing as siblings, and those two things pop up a lot throughout music history as being, you know, really defining things for shaping a voice. And, yeah, Vicar and Linda have both of those.
0: Mm. I think it's terrific that they are getting the spotlight. I mean, they have for many years now.

0: Now, they haven't been only backing vocalists. Mm. They've been front and centre as their own kind of act now, haven't they?
1: Yeah, I mean, they probably have been sort of, I guess, yeah, overshadowed a little bit. Maybe that's the right word. But when you go back through their career and think about it, like, you know, they've still had three albums that went to the top 10 on their own. Their 1994 self-titled debut album went to the top 10 and it's a platinum-selling album. You know, they had songs like When Will You Fall For Me, which is such a huge song, and then singing a lead on stuff like Never Let Me Go. There's a Paul Kelly song that I've seen him do live that one of the Ball Sisters sings lead on, and I cannot for the life of me remember it now that I'm actually on radio, but it is, you know, another beautiful moment where when the spotlight hits one of the Ball Sisters, you know, you just know you're in for something special.
0: Lovely, as always, to have you here and your expertise, Matt. We'll chat again soon.
1: Thanks, Renee.
0: Yeah, Matt Neal. He's my ABC colleague from Victoria. He's also a musician. These have been the inductees into this year's Hall of Fame. Here's Vicar and Linda Bull, the song When Will You Fall For Me? I'm Renee Crosh. This is Evenings.

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0: using the lawnmower, is it a joy for you, or do you see it as being a chore? You see, we've got a lot to be proud of in Australia in the lawn mowing business. Often we praise the great Australian invention, the Victor lawnmower, but actually we've got two great lawn mowing inventions. The Victor lawnmower is just one. The Scott Bonner lawnmower actually came first. Martin and Adam Humbert are two friends. They're both from Wagga Wagga. They are lawn mowing enthusiasts, collectors and repairers, and they join us now. Hello, Trent.
1: G'day, Renee. How are you?
0: I'm great. Hello, Adam.
2: G'day, Renee. How are you?
0: So you guys are best mates.
2: Yep.
0: You've always liked lawn mowing?
2: Yeah, I guess so.
0: And you collect them. How many have you got, Trent?
1: Well, I actually done a bit of a count this afternoon, and there's 15 here at the minute at my house, and Adam's probably got a few more around at his house.
2: I've got to lose count
1: after a while.
0: How many do you reckon you've got, Adam?
2: Look, I think I've got three or four. Trent always had the bigger shed or more room, so most of the stash is at his house, but I reckon there's three or four here in my possession at the moment as well.
0: Okay. So we often praise the Victor lawnmower, don't we, Trent Martin?
1: Yes, yeah, the Victor's probably the more iconic backyard lawnmower when it comes to a bit of Australian history in that regard.
0: But actually, it was the Scott Bonner that was invented first.
1: Well, Scott Bonner as a company, yeah, they are sort of dated back to the 1920s, whereas Victor sort of didn't really come along until the early 50s.
0: So, Adam, do you know why? Why is it that the Victor lawnmower, invented by Sydney's Mervyn Victor Richardson, why does that get all the accolades and not Scott Bonner and his brother?
2: Oh, I think, and Trent would probably elaborate, I think when the rotary mower come out, the traditional one that most people use, I think that's when the popularity of the Victor took off, because that was a little bit less maintenance and a more simple machine for the everyday person to mow their lawns with.
0: So what's the difference? Take us back to the Scott Bonner first, and what did Victor, Mervyn Victor, do that was different?
2: Well, there you go, Trent. You're the technical man. I'll leave that one to you.
1: Well, basically, Scott Bonner, he built both. He had the cylinder mower, which most people sort of identify as a bowling green mower, and then the Victor traditionally is a rotary mower. So, as I said, Scott Bonner done both. He started off with the cylinder mower, the bowling green mower, and it's sort of more unique to a fine cut lawn. And then he sort of, Scott Bonner did come up with a rotary mower at some point in time, but his major player was the cylinder mower, whereas Victor, their major player in the market was just the rotary mower. So if you think of a barrel spinning the way that you're moving and cutting against a knife edge, that's the easiest way to explain a cylinder mower. And a rotary mower is basically a disc running parallel with the cuttings, well, the lawn that you're cutting, and hacks it off as you go. We refer to a rotary mower as hacking the lawn.
0: So which is better, the cylinder mower or the rotary mower?
1: Well, the cylinder mower, it gives you a more precise cut, and it's a cleaner cut. So
2: it's like chopping your lawn with scissors. That's the best way to do it.
1: Exactly right.
0: Forgive me, but I'm thinking that it's not Victor lawnmowers that we should hold up as being the great invention. But if you get a better result from the cylinder mower, the Scott Bonner, then that chappie's the guy.
1: Absolutely, he takes the award in our eyes.
2: Yep, absolutely.
0: Really?
2: Yep.
0: That's quite controversial, because I dare say if anybody asked around the country what's been one of the greatest inventions that Australia has come up with in the lawn business, they would go Victor lawnmowers.
1: Yeah, totally.
2: And that would be because, you know, the normal rotary.

0: trimmer is a little bit more of a simple machine. As I said, it doesn't require as much maintenance. It's not as fiddly to adjust and maintain. And that's why they turned into a mainstream mower, and that's what the average person used to mow their lawns, and it done an okay job. But think golf greens, lawn bowl greens, you can't achieve that with a rotary mower. You do need a cylinder mower, and the king of cylinder mowers here in Australia was the Scott Bonner.
1: So how many Scott Bonners have you got in your collection?
0: Trent, a lot have come and gone, and then we seem to find one better, and we keep the better one and then get rid of the other one. But, you know, we've got a bit of a collection sitting there now, which is our private stash, and a lot of them don't even actually mow lawns anymore. They're more just our little toys to look at.
1: So is there a particular model that you prize?
2: Well, yeah, for me, the Supercut, which is it's what we sort of refer to as the Rolls-Royce within the Scott Bonner range. It's a bit more refined in the engineering. You sit that beside the what most people have as Model 45, which is sort of like the, as far as production, there would have been hundreds or thousands more of them made than the Supercut, but the Supercut, yeah, in my eyes, is the special one.
1: Okay, the Supercut, the Model 45 Scott Bonner. If you're listening and you want to buy into this conversation, if you love lawn mowing or you've got a particular lawn mower that needs to be called out, 1-300-222-702. Jeff in Sutherland in Sydney, he says, I just love sitting on my front steps, having a beer, and surveying my yard work surrounded by the smell of fresh cut grass. It's worth the price of a mortgage. Hail the lawnmower. Nobody maintains them until they break, but once they're fixed, they will continue to do the job and continue on and on. Do you agree with that, Trent Martin?
2: Absolutely. Yeah. Look, as Adam said, there's a fair bit of work, fair bit of maintenance goes into the things, and when you have one running on song, there's nothing like it. You know, they're not even comparable to anything else. But when they're on song, they're it. But when they're not worth even starting.
1: So, are you fixing many people's lawnmowers around Wagga Wagga?
2: At the present time, I'm not, due to moving house and whatnot, and sort of getting my, let's call it, mower headquarters re-established. But, yeah, look, over the last, over the last 10-year period, there's been, I'd say, hundreds of mowers come and go out of my shed. Anywhere from the general backyarder to, you know, sporting clubs and for like, I've seen it all.
1: And what is it for you, Adam Humbert? What is it for you that you love about the process of mowing grass?
0: Well, I'm a little bit, Trent's the technical man, and he's the mechanical-minded one. I'm more like your previous statement. Once I've mowed the lawns and you grab that nice old cold can of beer and you sit back and have a look at what you've just achieved. And, I always refer to it like the MCG, where you see all the different stripes and different directions in the lawn. Well, that's what the cylinder mower does as well. So I could go through my camera roll and be frightening how many pictures of my own lawn I've taken. People come and visit, and they honestly think it's fake lawn. I've even got a putting green in mind, so I've got a flag, and we have little putting competitions from time to time as well. So for me, it's more about the reward that you get after you've mowed with one of these machines.
1: So to get that lovely grass pattern where you've got the different shades of green, do you have to have the Scott Bonner?
0: Well, that's right, because the Scott Bonner cuts it in that nice fine manner, like, you know, cutting with scissors, again, bowling greens and things like that. But there is a big heavy roller on the back of this mower as well, and it actually pushes the grass over in one direction. Then when you come back next to it, it's pushing the grass in the opposite direction. So them lines that you see on the MCG and all the sporting fields is actually the sun reflecting, or the lights reflecting, off blades of grass that have been pushed over in different directions.
1: So you're not watching the sport at all. If the cricket's on at the MCG, you're actually looking at the grass.
0: Oh, well, look, Trent and I many years ago actually done an MCG tour, and, you know, there's all the Hall of Fames and the sporting people that have come and gone, and we were more interested in being over the fence looking at the lawn.
1: Tony says, I love lawn mowing. I love the smell of freshly cut lawn, but I've only ever had two lawn mowers in 32 years. Both of them are Victor lawn mowers.
0: Yeah,
1: they're so reliable. So is the Scott Bonner not as reliable?
0: No, it's very reliable, very, very reliable. I guess the best way to describe it is, and this is why so many people went away from them, they actually walk themselves, they're self-propelled, so they're very, very easy to push. But the blade system and that bottom knife bed that Trent was talking about, if you pick up a rock or something, you're going to bend the blade and you're gonna do damage where it stops chopping the lawn the way it's supposed to, and you've got to pull things apart and fix them. So they're a little bit fussy in that regard. So you've got to keep a nice clean lawn, and you can't have foreign matter in it like rocks or even big chunks of bark, because you're going to wreck the machine pretty quickly and it's not going to chop the lawn properly.
1: I see. Okay. Yeah. Lawn mowing enthusiasts Trent Martin and his mate Adam Humbert are here. This is Evenings. I'm Renee Crosh. Are there any other Australian inventions in the lawn mowing business, or is it just those two, Scott Bonner and his brother and Mervyn Victor Richardson?
0: Trent, you there? That's probably a good one for you.
2: Sorry, I'm having a brain fart. No, look, they're the two main ones that come to my mind. They're the iconic things when it comes to this brain turf industry, for sure. And obviously because they've been, Scott Bonner as a company has been around for 100 years, so They're long,
1: established.
2: They're well established companies.
1: See, my family's got you're not gonna love this, Trent, but my family's got one of those things called a Flymo, where the lawnmower sort of hovers above the grass. How do you rate that?
2: Well, I think they were a bit of an invention. I'm going to guess back in the 80s. I'm guessing, and I have come across one before. My initial thoughts were that this is something that's just fallen out of space. I think it's because I'm biased the other way. The other concern was that I really don't know what happens when you run over the cord. You know, either you get electrocuted or you've got to give up the mission of mowing the lawn. That's my initial thought when I first come across them.
1: You don't get that lovely Scott Bonner look, Adam.
0: No, you don't. No, you don't. So that's why I'm having a bit of a chuckle. If you want really nice looking lawn, there's only one way to do it, and that's with a cylinder mower. It doesn't even have to be Scott Bonner. There's plenty of cylinder mowers out there, but you know, we're a bit partial to the Scott Bonners because they are obviously built. They're very reliable. They're pretty tough, and they're obviously pretty readily available. Well, once upon a time they were. They're getting pretty hard to find now, and the price has gone through the roof because everyone's cottoned onto them.
1: So the future. Either of those two, the Victor or the Scott Bonner, or is it something else?
2: Well, funny you say that. The Victor was an Australian company, and then it got sold off to an American company. Well, last year it actually got bought back by an Australian company, so it's Australian, fully Australian owned again. So that's a big part of Australian history. So that'll continue on for however long. And as Adam said, the popularity of these cylinder mowers now, It'll keep on pushing for years to come, I'm sure. And with social media and all these different fan pages for different any hobby out there, I think that sort of it keeps interest well and truly alive.
1: Mm. But we've got a lot of advancements when it comes to technology. Surely in the mowing business, there are plenty of advancements in terms of robotics.
0: Robotics are coming in, but the principle of them and the way that blade cuts the lawn is very much back to like the original Victors. They're a rotary mower with a blade spinning around. So fundamentally, they're going to cut the lawn in a very similar manner, just on a smaller scale as a normal mower. So once again, we haven't seen a robotic cylinder mower yet, but when that comes out, I can't wait.
1: Trent Martin is here, as is Adam Humbert, and Scott in Blacktown has joined the conversation. Hello, Scott.
3: G'day. How you going?
1: Do you like lawn mowing?
3: Who does? But yeah, I don't like after it's finished. Like someone else said, you can sit down and have a beer and then look at what you've done.
1: But you don't like the actual process? Therapeutic? Relaxing? Meditative?
3: It is now, but when I was young, when I was like, mow the lawn or... get in strife, and it's like,
1: Yeah, well, like a punishment. Your job is to mow the lawn because you broke something in the kitchen. So what did you want to say about the original Victor lawnmower, Scott?
3: Oh, mowing the lawn was just my job. That was, yeah. Anyway, unfortunately, I've got an older sister, so we had, she washed up and I mowed. So anyway, the old Victor Love. My pop had one, the original one, that looked like a, the body looked like a, more like a fry pan, like a flattish fry pan. And yeah, there was no sort of protection at the side. And he's called the, I can't remember if you call it the toe cutter or the toe chopper, one of the two. Because everyone used to wear thongs in those days. And he said, if you get into a corner and you, when you back up and you, I don't know, if you trip over your thong or something, I don't know, if you get caught up, you could easily lose one. And that's what turned me off mowing with that. So I was, I had that. arm's length, obviously.
1: Trent Martin, would that be right? Would you have lost a toe or a bit of skin?
4: Absolutely, yeah, yeah. I got one of them in the collection. I had, three of them, but didn't see the need for the other two, so we got one. But absolutely right there. Scott's absolutely right. The to the point where the blade actually sort of protrude just past the deck. So you go along a metal edge and you'll see spark because it'll go tink, tink, tink the whole way along. Probably back in the era when safety wasn't a priority as it is now.
1: So the ride on lawnmower for people that have got a bigger block of land, I mean, that must be satisfying, Adam.
0: Yes. And funny you mentioned that because if you ever go past a golf course early in the morning before all the players get there, you'll see ride-on lawnmowers, but you'll see a funny attachment hanging out the front of them and they've got cylinder mower attachments or heads on them. So they mow everything with cylinder mowers at golf courses and they are all ride-ons. So, yeah, ride-ons, you can have them in both forms.
1: Mm. Now, I should say I'm not claiming that Australia invented the idea of lawn mowing. That's really an English engineer, isn't it? But going even further back in the early 1800s. Does anyone, Trent, do you know about that?
4: Yeah, that would be right, I'd imagine, at a fair guess, for sure. Mm. I suppose it's Scott Bonner until Scott Bonner come along. Like, I'm not really aware of any earlier sort of mower manufacturers, so I suppose prior to that, I suppose it was the Clydesdale horse in the backyard, I suppose. It was,
1: or maybe it was a few cows mulching on the paddock. But really, Australia really is on the map in terms of this technology because we've got two really exceptional bits of equipment here that presumably are being used all over the world.
4: Yeah, absolutely. Yeah, the as far as cylinder mowers and that sort of things, you see different mowers from all over the world, different sort of ones import sort of models and things, and some of them are actually based off the design of the Scott Bonner. Funnily enough, I've had some through my shed that are the South African made, and there's a lot of similarities, and Chinese ones, a lot of similarities as well. Mm. And I sort of, take it back to the original design of that, or that Model 45, which is the, sort of the most popular model. That's what they kind of based off. And I suppose they're based off it because it's it was a proven thing and a good design.
1: Tim says on the text line, I used a push mower as a kid. No engine at all, just pure elbow grease. Is that fun, Adam?
0: No, I'm sure it wasn't. and I wouldn't be looking for one now.
1: John in Nara says a Scott Bonner has been converted to a cafe table in rural South Australia. What?
4: Yeah, that's an interesting one.
1: Converting a Scott Bonner to a cafe table? Yeah. I can't. Yeah. Can you imagine that?
0: Well, get conversations flowing, I reckon.
1: good to chat. So you've got how many in the collection? 15.
4: There's 15 here at my house,
0: call it up to 20 in the collection.
1: Yeah. Well, keep going. Don't change a thing.
0: Yeah, well, we're both in the process of building bigger sheds, so we'll find a way to fill it. Don't worry.
1: Thank you both for your time, Adam. Thank you, Trent Martin. It's been great fun.
0: No worries, Ray. Thanks for your time.
1: Yeah, happy lawn mowing, Adam Humbert. and Trent Martin from Wagga Wagga. They're collectors, repairers, and they love their lawnmowers.

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0: And coming up for you after 5 minutes of news at 10 is Nightlife with Philip Clark, and he's here now. Hello, Phil.
3: Hi, Renee. How are you?
0: I'm pretty good.
3: We've got the World Cup up in our first hour. We're going to talk to Ned Hall and we've got Tracy on as well, Tracy Holmes and Craig Foster. And we're just going to have a love-in about the World Cup and how it's all going. Mm. And mostly about the politics. Don't worry, we're not going to get too much in the weeds of who's beating who and which player's the best. But we'll get into the politics of it and the finances of it and the culture of the World Cup in our first hour. I'd love you to join that conversation.
0: You'll need more
3: too.
0: Than an hour, I think, with those three.
3: You
0: might need 4 hours for that discussion.
3: History with Michael Adams. Donald McIntosh was probably our first Olympian. No one remembers it. And he didn't even know he was an Olympian. He was a crack shot, and he was in Paris at the time of the Paris Olympics. He was a crack shot, and back in those days, the shooting competition was shooting live pigeons, and he was pretty good at it. So we'll talk about his life and times with a Forgotten Australia podcast author, Michael Adams. Tech with Peter Marks, of course. How's AI going? And has Apple managed to rescue Siri from the grave? So we'll talk some more about that. What else are we doing? Playing the Mighty Challenge, of course. And we'll talk about interest rates too and our issues of the day. But if you've got questions about the World Cup, then, grab a spot in our first hour.
0: I'm sure there's a lot of questions that people have about the World Cup. There's a lot to discuss. That'll be a great hour.
3: How did New Zealand get in, for example?
0: And will Australia go forward?
3: gee, I hope so. I've got such a shy hope that if you get up at 5 a.m. on Saturday, people, because that's when the game is.
0: It may not be the USA we can beat, but surely we can beat Paraguay.
3: We'll get out of the group. I mean, almost certainly we're into the next round. I think almost certainly, but gee, it'd be nice to beat the USA, wouldn't it? How good would that be?
0: That is a stellar panel. Ned Hall, Tracy Holmes, and Craig Foster with Philip Clark. Don't miss that. Coming up for you after 10 o'clock. The news, and I'll be back tomorrow. Same
4: time.
0: Some
4: chase the story.
5: We'll be interviewing some of Australia's most famous faces.
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9: ABC News, good evening. I'm Noni Edwards. Opposition leader Angus Taylor has visited Alice Springs with Northern Territory Senator Jacinta Nampajimpa-Price. The pair met with relatives of 5-year-old Kumanjaya little baby and laid flowers at her memorial, with Mr. Taylor describing the meeting as heartrending. They've also renewed calls for greater scrutiny of Indigenous spending in Central Australia, questioning whether hundreds of millions of dollars in federal funding is delivering change on the ground. The federal government says the money has been invested heavily in community safety, youth services, patrols, emergency accommodation and infrastructure. A former West Coast Eagles player's legal action against the club returned to court today. David Webber reports.
10: Daniel Venables suffered concussion after a collision during a match in 2019. He's lodged a civil claim for compensation against his former club, the West Coast Eagles, the AFL, an AFL doctor, and two doctors employed by the Eagles. The doctors are seeking to have claims against them struck out. Venables' lawyer told the court his client suffered a brain injury and should have been sent to the hospital immediately after the incident. He said his client was instead told to go home with his girlfriend. And while not all concussions resulted in acquired brain injuries, this one did.
9: Experts say the economic impact of the US-Iran deal remains unclear, with severe inflation, economic stress and hardline politics deepened by war. They say there is little hope ordinary Iranians will benefit. The preliminary agreement is expected to be formally signed on Friday, and so far few details of the deal are known. Iranian Kurdish journalist Siavash Shahabi says the fundamentals needed to rebuild Iran's economy, including a mobile labour market, remain absent.
7: We don't know how it's going to affect the inflation, the investments by different sectors. There are three important factors the whole opposition is working on. Free political party, free union organization, and free speech. These three pillars are very important. We don't have them. These are issues that doesn't allow society to engage.
9: Israel's Supreme Court has rejected an appeal to release a prominent Palestinian doctor who's been held without charge for the last year and a half. Eliza Getzi has more.
8: Abu Safia is one of at least 14 doctors from Gaza who have been detained in Israel without charge for more than a year. The director of the Kamal Adwan Hospital was among the doctors who refused to leave the dozens of newborn infants they were treating after the Israeli military ordered them to leave in 2023. He was captured in 2024. The Israeli military has accused Mr. Safia of being a member of the Palestinian militant group Hamas, but it's given no evidence, and Gaza's health ministry and Hamas have denied the allegation. Physicians for Human Rights Israel says the Supreme Court based its decision on confidential materials that were not shared with Abu Safia or his lawyer. The court declined to comment.
9: Ukraine's President Volodymyr Zelensky has met his US counterpart Donald Trump and the US Secretary of State Marco Rubio on the sidelines of the Group of Seven summit. Mr. Zelensky posted photos of the three on Telegram with the caption, "It is always important to coordinate positions." Mr. Zelensky's communications advisor said the leaders talked as part of a broader meeting at the summit. Mr. Trump said he would meet Zelensky later on Tuesday. The Bureau of Meteorology has officially declared an El Niño weather event, warning it could be one of the worst ever seen in the modern era. Satyam Weinstein reports.
11: BOM has joined its international counterparts from the United States and Japan, saying an El Niño event is underway. For Australia, that means an increased risk of drought, hotter weather, harsher fire seasons, and a delayed monsoon season in the north. For the rest of the world, there's an increased risk of powerful storms, heavy rain, and flooding. El Niño is caused by the warming of surface ocean temperatures in the Pacific Ocean near the equator. The Weather Bureau says modelling shows it could be the strongest ever seen in the modern era. Last week, authorities in the US declared an El Niño was underway and warned there's a 63% chance it will be among the worst since records began in 1950.
9: Sport now, and American tennis great Serena Williams will return to Wimbledon after a four-year absence after being handed a wild card for the women's doubles by the All England Club. The 44-year-old winner of 23 Grand Slam singles titles made a comeback this month at the Queen's Club Championships, playing doubles with Canadian Victoria Mboko. Williams has won seven Wimbledon singles titles and doubles titles alongside her older sister Venus, whom she'll partner again at this year's championships. I'm Noni Edwards. I've been broadcasting this evening from Gadigal land. You're up to date now with the very latest from ABC News. 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

0: same impact as Eternity. No. So he stayed, I guess we'd call it, on brand.
1: The story of Arthur Stace and the word Eternity, of course, which was on the Sydney Harbour Bridge for the beginning of the year 2000 Sydney New Year's Eve celebrations, as well as part of the Sydney Olympic Games opening ceremony. Terrific story. Michael, thank you. Appreciate it. Michael Adams has been our guest creator and host of the Forgotten Australia podcast.
2: Nightlife with Philip Clark on ABC Radio.
1: Yeah, it's a great, it's a terrific story. I love Michael's stories. We've got Peter Marks on tech coming up. We've got the Mighty Challenge not that far away. Here's the Master's Apprentices, remember? Because I love you.

0: They had a good win in Adelaide on over the weekend, and I think they'll play off with Freo for the grand final.
1: Well, yeah, I know.
0: I know. That's my 3 months out. Phil, have a good week, and I'll chat next.
1: Okay. Week. See you, Kylie. Thanks. Bye-bye. See you, Kylie. Judy from Hectorville's got it. May has got it. Grumpy.

0: Keith Urban from the album Flow State. That song, We Go Back, featuring Michael McDonald. You're listening to Overnights on ABC Radio.
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2: I came out here from England, wouldn't go back to live there. We have everything we need here. Yeah, it's God's own country.
1: On 12:33, ABC Newcastle.
0: News isn't too far away, and so we open up the lines. If there's something you'd like to talk about, then please do. Something that you've read about, something that you've seen. So, and look, people quite often say, oh, look, the open line really only went for 15 minutes. If you ring, we will talk to you. So if it only goes for 15 minutes, that's because that's just the number of people that have called in and would like to talk. So if you would like to join us in that conversation, any conversation that you are finding interesting at the moment, then ring up and have a chat on 1300 800 222. Now, though, we're heading off to the next ABC News.
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And what we gonna do right here, is we gonna school you on what we call the ways of the freshman. Need your 101, if you will. So if you feeling what we saying, let me know.

Thank you, Ruby, who pointed out that it's Nessian, Nessian Mystic, and that song called Nessian 101. I got to tell you too, Ruby, pretty positive response from people with that song. Thanks so much, Trev. Sorry if you get in trouble, says Ruby. Not at all, Ruby. It's great that we're introduced to music that we don't normally listen to or hear. And that's a great example for us, Ruby. So thank

0: Rhiannon Solomon Marin with ABC News. The US president says the Strait of Hormuz will be fully reopened and toll-free by Friday, the same day as an expected ceremonial signing of a ceasefire agreement with Iran. Donald Trump has made the comments before a meeting with the leader of the United Arab Emirates on the sidelines of the G7 summit in France. The details of the agreement have not yet been made public, but appear to include a 60-day truce in the war. President Trump has insisted the Strait will open and be free of any charges.
1: The Strait is going to be open toll-free. And it's toll-free beyond the 60 days. It's not, somebody said, oh, it's toll-free for, say, no. It's toll-free, period. When it opens permanently, it'll be toll-free.
0: UK authorities say a Russian warship fired warning shots near a British yacht to avoid a possible collision. Cyan Valence reports from London.
2: The British Ministry of Defence launched an investigation following reports a Russian warship fired warning shots near a British yacht in the English Channel just before noon on Tuesday while they were sailing south of the Isle of Wight, just outside UK territorial waters. No one was injured, and the Ministry of Defence now believes the shots were not aimed at the yacht and were an attempt to prevent a possible collision. It's ruled out links to the British seizure of a sanctioned Russian tanker on Sunday and described the shots as an isolated incident.
0: Police are investigating after a man was found with stab wounds in Sydney's southwest. Emergency crews were called to Macquarie Fields last night over reports a man had been assaulted outside a home following a loud argument. Paramedics treated a 46-year-old for several stab wounds to the upper body before taking him to hospital in a stable condition. Childcare workers have scrapped a plan to walk off the job after the federal government agreed to fund a 15% pay rise. Isabella Tolhurst has more.
3: The federal government will spend $3.6 billion over the next 2 years to increase early educators' pay by 15%. A wage rise was initially funded in 2024 but was due to run out this November. The Fair Work Commission will raise wages permanently from 2029 as part of its work to address pay gaps in female-dominated industries. But employers had warned that daycare fees would shoot up unless the Commonwealth extended its wage subsidy to bridge the gap. Childcare centres will need to limit fee increases in order to receive the government funding, ensuring costs aren't passed along to families.
0: The New South Wales government is offering interest-free loans to encourage the uptake of solar panels and household batteries. From today, homeowners with a combined household income of 200

0: $110,000 or less can apply for a 10-year loan of up to $15,000 with zero interest. The government will fund $480 million worth of the loans, meaning 32,000 households could borrow the maximum amount. Smart Energy Council Chief Executive David McElray says people will recoup the upfront costs within a few years through savings on their power bills.
1: For every person that invests in solar and batteries, that brings down power bills for all people in New South Wales. That's why power bills are coming down for the first time in years. It's because of people putting solar and batteries into their houses. That is bringing down power bills for everybody.
0: A public swimming pool in Sydney's Inner West is being renamed in honour of a renowned cancer researcher, Professor Richard Scollier. The Leichhardt Park Aquatic Centre will soon be known as the Richard Scollier Aquatic Centre after council voted in favour of the change. The former Australian of the Year, who often trained at the pool, died earlier this month following a battle with aggressive brain cancer. In the NRL, New South Wales have a chance to regain the State of Origin Shield tonight as Queensland fights to keep the series alive in Melbourne. Ethan Ricks reports.
2: Back rower Dylan Lucas and centre Mark Nwanganitawase will make their State of Origin debuts for the Blues, who head into tonight's clash with a 1-0 series lead. Star halfback Mitchell Moses returns to the New South Wales squad after being ruled out of Game 1 with a hamstring injury. Queensland has made several changes for its series defence, with Ruben Cotter starting in lock and fullback Rhys Walsh back on the bench. Forward Tino Faasua Malawi will still run out for the Maroons just 4 days after losing his father.
0: To the weather, scattered showers or rain areas developing in the far west this evening, dry and partly cloudy elsewhere, apart from the chance of showers in the far south and the far northeast corner. In Sydney, partly cloudy today. 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
6: Hey, good morning to you. 25 minutes to 6 o'clock on your Wednesday morning, the 17th of June. Time for some Sue. Men's Sue on tonight. Very exciting, particularly for Newcastle Knights fans. Dylan Lucas running out. He will be a starting player. It's very exciting. A bunch of Knights on the field tonight. Will Kalyn Ponga get himself into trouble again? Like the last one, getting sent off the field with a shoulder heading in a direction it shouldn't have. Obviously, for Knights fans, you'd like to think, look, don't do it, Kalyn. It's not worth it. Don't do something for the Maroons that'll hurt the Knights for future games. Don't do it! Oh, dearie me. Looking forward to Dylan Lucas's debut for State of Origin. Aaron Lucas, his dad, actually coached him a few different times in his young career before rugby league going national, NRL, as they call it. Aaron's going to have a chat to you after 7 o'clock this morning. About some of those early days and just how proud as punch he is as a father to see Dylan heading out there in Melbourne tonight. God, Melbourne. I love Melbourne. I'm from Melbourne, but it's just very funny having State of Origin in Melbourne. Who's here? Just Queenslanders and New South Welshmen. That's it. Anyone here from Melbourne in the stadium? No, absolutely not. What's rugby league? I don't understand. Why can't you pick the ball up and kick it? Oh, wait, maybe they do that. I don't know. I actually don't know how rugby league works. Specky! No, you can't specky in rugby league. There you go. I found something. Found something that's different. Can't kick it behind in rugby league. Those Melbourne fans, they won't understand. They won't understand. It's like putting a French film on in an English-speaking, town with no subtitles. They're not going to get it. They won't understand. Why do you bother? You're just making people from Queensland and New South Wales have to go to Melbourne. What's the point? I mean, it's great for them because they get to go to Melbourne. I mean, imagine if you live in Sydney. Imagine if you're a Sydney-sider and you go to Melbourne. You go, oh, Wow, yeah, Sydney does suck. Wow. We didn't realise. We thought we were really good, but it's only because we never leave and we have no understanding of the fact that everywhere else is better. Sorry, I've come out hot this morning. Hello. How you doing? Middle of winter. A few days away from the winter solstice. I think it's Sunday, so we're 4 days away from the shortest day of the year. If it feels like the days have been shorter, they have been. Posting the family's been in touch. Good morning, all. Beautiful day here in Foster. Yesterday, today, looks a cloudy day. Currently 10 degrees, okay. Back home, have a great day. Thank you, Posty. Day from Vasey, 9 degrees, 98% humidity in Vasey, where there is a thin fog with only a few faint stars visible. Hopefully after the fog lifts, we'll have another warm, sunny day like yesterday. Here on the farm, our grass is like your solar panels, where their leaves act like little solar panels, needing to soak up sunshine for growth. There you go. Bit of photosynthesis. That's the one. I paid attention in biology. Maybe. I don't know. Do you learn about photosynthesis in biology? Not sure. I guess so. I did roast the chook. For those heavily invested in my ability to roast a chicken, my God, I roasted that chicken yesterday. 2.9 kilograms. It yielded a lot of meat. My God. Did a little bit of an improvised marinade. Did like two tablespoons of sugar. I juiced a couple of limes and a lemon. Like three or four cloves of garlic. Maybe three tablespoons of oil. Whiz that all up. Chuck that on the chicken. Spatchcock chicken, by the way. You cut it in half. Spread it out. Roasted it for 2.5 hours. Ooh, incredible stuff. Solar-powered roast chicken. It was good stuff yesterday. If you have the means, I highly recommend it. Cheap meal, really. Paid like $11, $12 for that chicken. I got chicken for days now. It's good stuff. Who would have thought it? Cooking for yourself. Good feeds. Cost of living crisis, but happy to roast a chicken. Oh, my God. Now, what do we need to do today? What's on the docket? If you're a pool swimmer, interesting, last night, Newcastle Council adopted a $2 pool entry to continue for every pool. For Lambton, you'll have to be a concession card holder to enter. How do you feel about that? We'll find out a bit more about that through the morning. Today, partly cloudy, chance of morning fog inland, light winds, daytime temperatures 19 to 23. There's no rain today, no rain tomorrow, maybe some high chance of showers about the Upper Hunter on Friday. It'll remain dry on the coastline. Let's do Who on a Wednesday. Okay, let's do this on a Wednesday. Is today Wednesday? Yeah. Yeah, it is. 17th of June. Wednesday. Yeah. State of Origin. Must be a Wednesday. All right. We play Who on a Wednesday. We play a mystery voice for you to guess. If you can guess the mystery voice, well, you go in the running for the big prize at the end of the week. What is the big prize? Well, I'm glad you asked. Back from the Dead, the astonishing true story of the crew of the Blythe Star and the survival in one of the wildest places on Earth. Pia Wersu with Mick Dolman. It's a book. It's also a podcast, but it's a book. I'm giving away the book, not the podcast. Plus the Gardening Australia magazine, June edition. Up for grabs. Only one of our daily winners will win the prize drawn on Friday. Okay, here we go. You got a call, though. You do need a call. I only accept phone calls to win the prize. Here's your voice.
7: But I was on an episode of The Love Boat in 1980. My son, Colin, was 3 years old, and he was just so delighted I was with him. But at the end, he thought that I was moving onto the love boat, and the closing credits are the love boat sailing away. And he started crying because he did not want me to leave the house and go live on the love boat.
6: Great story. And a little bit of a clue in there. Not only you could look up guest stars, don't do this. You could look up guest stars from the 1980s on the love boat. But also, this person's son being named Colin is also a big clue because he's a famous son. Bit of a nepo baby. Great actor, though, in his own right. But this actor turning up in a new movie out tomorrow. new movie out tomorrow. You absolutely know this person. This person is been in movies for, what, 50 years or so now. Incredibly famous actor. Incredibly famous actor. Got a new movie out tomorrow, but you won't see him. You won't see him. It's a voice acting role. That's why. Not live action. Who is this, though?
7: But I was on an episode of The Love Boat in 1980. My son, Colin, was 3 years old. And he was just so delighted I was with him. But at the end, he thought that I was moving onto the Love Boat. And the closing credits are the Love Boat sailing away. And he started crying because he did not want me.

I think the fact that he has a famous son called Colin. He is more famous, to be fair. The father is infinitely more famous. But, you know, his son's done a few good things as an actor. And this guy has a new movie out tomorrow, a voice acting role. 1-300-33-12-33. If you know the name of the person, that's what I need you to guess this morning, just the name of the real-life person. And I'm kind of delighted by this because I will play a little bit of the Love Boat theme at some point this morning, which is the greatest payoff of this, frankly. Any excuse to play the Love Boat theme, which I've realized would be a wonderful karaoke song. I would love to do the Love Boat theme for karaoke. Somebody give me that opportunity, please. Okay, if you think you have the answer, call now, 1-300-33-1233. It is 1233, ABC Newcastle, Harry Nilsson. Everybody.

Harry Nilsson, everybody's talking. 12:33, ABC Newcastle. Everybody's calling this morning. We'll try to sort out our Who on a Wednesday in just a moment. Ali Barnum, Macquarie Drive at Glad Gunson Drive. The traffic lights are blacked out. That is because of a larger power outage around the Ali Barnum Warners Bay area. About 164 customers affected, but power is due to be restored by 7 a.m. So hopefully for most people in their morning routine won't be too impacted. That's just really Ali Barnum right near the Lions Park sort of area. If you're right near the water, then unfortunately you might have the power out there at the moment. I think that's the only power outage that is currently unexpected. Oh, there is also one. It's affecting about 29 customers around Lovedale as well. Oh, no, that was restored. Ausgrid changed their website to tell me about power outages that are in the past, and it's very confusing. They used to only tell us about power outages that were still current, and now they're like, hey, here's a power outage. No, it's fixed. It's fine. Don't worry about it. Throws me. I will learn the new legend as it as I learn my, you know, got to go back to cartography 101 to try to read these maps. Rightio. Looking for another fairly sunny day today. Partly cloudy across the place. Chance of morning fog, inland light winds, daytime temperatures. As you'd expect, getting pretty warm actually today. Wow. Wall's End might get to 24. Quite a few places heading for 23. In fact, 23 is the mode for top temperatures across the Hunter today. And the only place that's cooler.

0: really are on the Central Coast. Yeah, everyone else scoring 23 or a little bit above.
1: Jenny Marchant.
2: 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Ellen lives around Dangar Park.
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0: Okay, our mystery voice today is here.
5: But I was on an episode of The Love Boat in 1980. My son, Colin, was 3 years old, and he was just so delighted I was with him. But at the end, he thought that I was moving onto the love boat, and the closing credits are the love boat sailing away. And he started crying because he did not want me to leave the house and go live on the love boat.
0: Who is that? Our Who on a Wednesday mystery voice. Scott is in Maryland. Hello, Scott.
6: How you going?
0: I'm good. Are you on the road?
6: Yeah, I'm on my way to work.
0: Oh, good stuff. What can you see?
6: Darkness and headlights.
0: Very good. How is the surrounds? How are you feeling this morning about the day ahead?
6: Oh, hopefully it's going to be sunny like yesterday. No more rain would be good.
0: Yeah, that'd be very good. All right, can you help me out with his voice? Who is it?
6: It's got to be Tom Hanks.
0: It sure got to be.
7: You've got a friend in me.
0: Yes, of course, the voice of Woody from Toy Story. You a Toy Story fan, Scott?
6: Oh, I'm a bit old for that, but
0: no,
6: I don't mind it.
0: Never.
6: Every now and then.
0: You can't be too old for Toy Story. It's timeless. It's ageless. No, that's okay. What about the Love Boat, though? Do you remember Tom Hanks on the Love Boat in 1980?
6: I remember the Love Boat, but not necessarily Tom Hanks.
0: Pretty funny story about his son, Colin, think he was moving onto the Love Boat. Now, would you, Scott, like to sing the Love Boat theme with me?
6: No.
0: Okay, fair enough. That's fine. That's I gave you the option, and you've chosen the entirely fair response there. You have ended up in the running for the big prize, though, Scott, so you got there. What was the bit that got you over the line for identifying Tom Hanks?
6: Just his voice is pretty identifiable. There's not many people with that sort of voice, I don't think.
0: That's it. That's it. Do you want to give me a Run Like the Wind bullseye?
6: What?
0: No, that's okay. That's all right. It's okay. I'm trying here, and I'm getting nothing. You're not a Toy Story fan?
6: I'm a rugby league fan, but you know Melbourne's got a rugby league team?
0: I doubt it. I doubt they do. I've never heard of that. What are they called? Like the Melbourne Storm or something? Yeah, sure. Pull the other leg, Scott.
6: It's a bit like when you give me the AFL news in Newcastle, and I just sort of don't really care about it.
0: Yeah, exactly, right? We don't bother. Yeah. No, I get it. I understand. Scott, good to talk to you this morning. Safe travels.
6: Hey, thank you very much, Paul.
0: Good to chat. Scott, around Maryland area. All right, here we go. This is what we wanted. This is what we wanted at the end of the day. Tom Hanks, voice of Woody in the Toy Story movies. There's a new one out tomorrow. But crucially, I get to do this.
7: Love.

you've got to question why your 37-year-old radio breakfast presenter knows this song, but I don't know, I'm timeless. I'm ageless. Just like Toy Story. On a friendly show. Oh, that felt good. That felt good. We think that might be like a disco remix. Maybe it's in later seasons. I'm not quite sure, but felt good. That was good. I want to do that for karaoke. Someone give me the opportunity, please. I don't know if karaoke machines these days are loaded up with Love Boat, but

0: God, it'd tear the house down. Dave Anderson is your Lord of the Tired Teller, Dave.
1: I don't have to worry about me karaoke. I couldn't hold a note in a bucket.
0: It's not about, it's about enthusiasm, Dave. It's not about hitting the notes.
1: Yeah. Well, they tell me it's a very, very dangerous thing, the karaoke. It's one of the biggest killers of people. Some of the songs, I think it's the Frank Sinatra one, I think, is the one where quite a few people have been killed over the years.
0: Oh, okay.
1: Thing. Yes.
0: Interesting. I have no idea why that would be.
1: Yeah. But anyway, up here this morning, it's 13 degrees, but it just feels a little bit milder. There's not much wind. It's a light offshore breeze. Just a little bit of scattered cloud out the horizon should make for a nice sunrise this morning. Surf, well, it's still small, but there's a few waves about. The incoming tide is going to peak at 10:15 this morning, 1.5 metres. They just push a little bit more swell in, so it seems to be around about the 2-foot mark at the moment. And it's suiting the banks that we've got at Dixon Park and Poganoski's, and also in at South Bar at the moment. So I'm heading out for surf. You'll probably get a couple of nice little lefts throughout the morning. Water temperature, that's up down to 18 degrees, and we're seeing more frequent spottings of the whales heading north. So generally that means the colder currents are coming once you start seeing a lot more whales. And of course they're the humpbacks at the moment, and they'll be followed by the southern rights later on, which are a larger whale. But yeah, surf conditions, small and clean up here. There's only a few people up here at the moment walking along the beach. And but looks like a pretty nice day coming up.
0: Too easy. Thank you, Dave.
1: Okay.
0: We'll get an update in an hour's time. Dave Anderson with your surf report. Paul Culliver with you. Let's do some Sia next. That would be a good karaoke song too, some Chandelier.
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0: See ya, Chandelier, 12:33, ABC Newcastle. Coming up to your 6 o'clock news, did you know the leader of the party that multiple polls now say is the most popular political party in Australia has never addressed the National Press Club? Pauline Hanson, in 32 years in Parliament, has never done that. That changes today. You'll find out what is likely to be in her hour-long address after 6 o'clock in early a.m.
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4: Good morning, it's James Parris here with your ABC local news. US President Donald Trump insists the Strait of Hormuz will open toll-free under his ceasefire agreement with Iran. Europe correspondent Catherine Diss reports.
5: The luxurious resort city of Lausanne in Switzerland is shaping up as the likely location for the formal signing of an interim agreement on Friday to start the process of ending the war in Iran. As he met with the Qatari and UAE leaders at the G7 summit in France, the US President Donald Trump said Iran would never have a nuclear weapon under his deal. A US official later released more details of the proposal, saying that it would allow Iran to immediately start selling oil and fuel upon signing, which included the banking, transport and insurance services required, but that Iran would have to meet conditions.
4: A man's been charged over an alleged home invasion and kidnapping of a woman in Sydney's West. Police say three men, armed with weapons, forced their way into a St. Clair home early yesterday morning and assaulted a 23-year-old woman inside before taking her from the scene. Later that morning, officers found a man in a car who was also wanted in relation to an alleged removal of an electronic ankle monitoring device. The 35-year-old was arrested and will face court today. The woman was found inside the car uninjured. The New South Wales Greens are calling on the state government to accept the recommendations of a police watchdog probe into a woman's death in the Northern Rivers. The Law Enforcement Conduct Commission found the police response was inadequate on the night Lindy Lucina was found beaten to death by her abusive partner in Ballina. The inquiry made 8 recommendations. But Greens MP Sue Higginson says she's concerned the police and police minister won't accept them.
6: They've indicated that in a preliminary view. I think that would be wrong. I really think that it is time for the police to accept that they did fail in their duty, read this report comprehensively, change their view, and implement the recommendations.
4: One Nation leader Pauline Hanson will deliver her first speech to the National Press Club today after a political career spanning 3 decades. Her address follows recent polling, which shows growing support for One Nation and a multi-million dollar crowdfunding campaign aimed at toppling Prime Minister Anthony Albanese. One Nation MP Barnaby Joyce says he's been advising Senator Hanson ahead of her speech and warned her not to fall for gotcha questions.
7: You know, I'm not naive. I've been around this game for a while. She will be a target for tomahawks and no doubt will have lots of gotcha questions and sneaky little things, and people expect that. It would be good if it follows the arc of the philosophy of One Nation and where it intends to go.
4: Tourism operators in Port Stephens have renewed calls for the federal government to ditch its proposed Hunter offshore wind zone. In January, the federal government opened research and demonstration licences for the zone after international energy company Equinor withdrew its bid to establish a wind farm off the Hunter coast. Climate Change and Energy Minister Chris Bowen is due to visit the Hunter today. Whale-watching cruise boat operator Frank Future says the community wants Mr. Bowen to revoke the zone and focus on supporting other forms of renewable energy.
8: I've lived in this community for 40-odd years. I think the message from this community would be listen to it, back off, and concentrate on something that we can do right now.
4: In response, Energy Minister Chris Bowen told the ABC no research and demonstration licences have been granted in the Hunter region at this time. A licence holder

0: foreign policy matters. But I think the electorate that are defecting from the major parties to support One Nation at this point in time don't really care.
1: A One Nation fundraising campaign targeting Anthony Albanese, with the title Fire the Liar, has raised more than $4 million. Among their list of grievances are Labor's plans to change the rules for negative gearing and capital gains tax, despite promising not to touch them ahead of last year's election. Labor's tax changes were debated during a two-day inquiry this week. The government intends to pass its tax legislation in the next sitting fortnight.
2: Samantha Dick. And that's Early AM for today. In finance, oil prices have fallen to a three-month low due to optimism about the prospect of the Strait of Hormuz reopening. Brent crude's trading at $79.78. That's dipping under $80 for the first time since early March. I'm Melissa Clark. It's a quarter past six.
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4: Traffic.
5: Good morning, Harry Lance from the Transport Management Centre. Looking great out there on the roads at the moment this morning. No problems on the New England Highway past Maitland, Singleton and Liddell. Likewise on the Golden Highway towards the Mines and Hunter Expressway heading north from the M1. All clear on the motorway if you're heading south down towards the Central Coast and continuing on to Sydney. South of Warners Bay, a set of traffic lights is blacked out on Macquarie Drive near Lions Park. Otherwise, a good run on the rest of the roads across Lake Macquarie, Newcastle and Port Stephens at the moment. On the trains running to time on the Central Coast and Newcastle line and the Hunter line, I don't see any major issues on the light rail or the ferry. 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
7: 16 minutes past six. Good morning to you on your Wednesday morning. State of Origin tonight. Of course, it'll be live and free on your radio. Don't know how we'd make you pay, frankly. Should we look into that? No. Sorry. I'm joking. It's the ABC. Of course, it's free. ABC Listen and ABC Newcastle, of course, where you can listen to it. Hey, at Ali Barn at Macquarie Drive, as you've heard, traffic lights still blacked out. We'll keep an eye on that if you're heading through those lights this morning. Looking for some weather that'll be partly cloudy today. Chance of morning fog inland. Some beautiful, just straight up sunshine all through yesterday. How good was that? The days might be getting shorter, but when that cloud parts, just beautiful, wintry, sunny days. Good stuff indeed. Heading for 23, 24 degrees across the place today. So 24 maybe for Wall's End. Pretty much everywhere else will probably score 23 degrees. It'll be a nice warm day for winter, which I appreciate. Tomorrow, partly cloudy, chance of morning fog, light winds. Friday, cloudy, high chance of showers about the Upper Hunter. But if you're really anywhere near the coastline tomorrow, you will not see rain. It will be very unexpected if you did. In fact, no rain today, no rain tomorrow. Friday, as I said, the entire of the coastline clear and then a bit up in the Upper Hunter. And then Saturday, the rain will come for almost everyone, but only like 1 to 5 mil. So a sprinkling potentially rolling in on Sunday and then on Saturday, and then Sunday it'll just be the coastline and up through the Barringtons that might see a little bit of something. Not far away, a new smash hit musical production coming to Newcastle, of course, and Juliet. A couple of weeks ago, we were giving away double passes to it. Obviously, that competition has been run and won. Those ticket holders know who they are, have their tickets, but they're going to be heading along very soon because it does open in just a couple of days' time. You're going to meet a couple of the stars of And Juliet coming to the Civic Theatre after 6:30 this morning. Rachel Cronin is here. Hello.
8: Hello.
7: What's up?
8: What's up? Are you a tennis fan?
7: No. Define fan.
8: Well,
7: no.
8: You know, like if Wimbledon's on, you sort of like half across it. Would you watch a match? Or maybe the Australian Open?
7: No. I like to know about sporting results after they've happened.
8: Yeah, I know. I'm a little bit like that too. I'm a little bit like
7: that. I feel like as a family we used to watch the Australian Open.
8: I feel like that was sort of the soundtrack to summer. That was maybe the one sport that we would have on because my mum quite liked it.
7: Probably a bunch of cricket too, yeah.
8: Yeah, but yeah, that's just always like summer holidays, you know, as you sort of got that

0: feeling of, oh, my God, school's going to go back soon.
1: I love a bandwagon. Give me a bandwagon.
0: Oh, yeah. I'm number one bandwagon person.
1: You got a bandwagon for me?
0: I went to one live site in the 2023 Women's World Cup.
1: Yeah.
0: Watched the Tillies play once, and yeah. I'm on that bandwagon. Absolutely.
1: I was still living in Rockhampton at the time, and I was at an OB somewhere, yeah. So I was staying overnight in a motel ahead of the breakfast show the next day. I stayed up late and watched it.
0: Was it which game was it?
1: I don't know.
0: Oh, okay.
1: It was the one with the really long penalty.
0: Yeah,
1: shootout.
0: That was mine too. It was French. France and Australia, and I had the penalty shootout that had everyone gripped. Yeah.
1: I want to make it clear. I don't stay up late for anything.
0: Same.
1: I do not stay up late for anything, and I stay up late for that. That is the extent of my bandwagonism.
0: This is me as well, because I went to an actual live site, which I have never done once in my life and or ever been really to a live sporting match, other than like going to my netball games growing up. We were not like a very sporty family.
1: Give me a tennis bandwagon.
0: Oh, anyway, tennis royalty is returning to centre court. Very, very exciting news.
1: Get
0: Serena
1: out of here.
0: And Venus Williams are teaming up once again after scoring a Wimbledon doubles wild card.
1: Wow.
0: I know. Can you imagine facing them on a tennis court as a team? So the All England Club, confirmed the news overnight, giving fans a hit of nostalgia ahead of the tournament, which starts at the end of this month, so June 29. Now, this comes after 44-year-old Serena. She has already sort of started a bit of a surprise comeback. So she's been away for about 4 years, mm-hmm. Away from the tour, but she already dipped her toe back in with a doubles win at the Queen's Club last week. And Venus, who is 2 years older, who is 46, she turns 46 this week. So she's sort of been competing on and off. But clearly they still have enough fire between them to team up again. So just to remind everybody, between them, the Williams sisters have 14 Grand Slam doubles titles. So that's just their doubles titles, including 6 Wimbledon trophies. So their first 2 Wimbledon doubles wins back in 2000 and 2002 also came via wild cards. So there's a little bit of like, ooh, will history repeat itself sort of thing, which is just fun, you know. But the last time they appeared together as a doubles team was in 2022 at the US Open. So nearly 2 years later, they're giving fans one more chapter, which is super exciting.
1: Do you think Will Smith will be there?
0: Will Smith?
1: Mm.
0: I don't know. Why?
1: Well, portrayed their father in the film King Richard.
0: Yeah. I don't know. Will Smith. He's just a bit problematic.
1: Well, yeah, you probably just shouldn't slap people. Okay, moving on.
0: moving on. Really happy news. Yeah. Spider-Man
1: does whatever a spider can. What can a spider do, Rachel Cronin?
0: A Spider-Man can marry his sweetheart.
1: Yeah.
0: Tom Holland has finally confirmed what fans, to be honest, have already been whispering about for months. He and Zendaya are, in fact, already married.
1: Lovely.
0: So they got engaged back in December 2024, but speculation has just been...
1: December 2024?
0: That's when they got engaged.
1: Oh, engaged.
0: Yes,
1: sorry.
0: That's when they got engaged. But this speculation has sort of been bubbling away on and off because... basically, Zendaya's stylist dropped a bit of a bombshell on a red carpet last year, telling Access Hollywood, the wedding's already happened. You missed it. And Zendaya didn't exactly shut down things, because then she had an appearance on Jimmy Kimmel where she sort of offered a very strategic non-denial when he asked her about it. But now Tom Holland has sort of tied the bow on the rumor mill. He has done an interview with Esquire because he's hit the promo trail for his next film, Brand New Day, which sort of lands at the end of July. And he said that he was referencing a bunch of AI-generated wedding photos that I don't know whether or not you have seen, whether or not they've been thrown to you on your feed, that went viral and racked up like millions and millions of likes. But he addressed it in this interview with Esquire, saying that his grandmother was briefly offended because she thought that she hadn't been invited.
1: Oh,
0: I know. Can you imagine? Like Granny Holland thinking that she hadn't received an invite.
1: And while obviously they have been keeping this under wraps and sort of keeping their private lives private, I will note that today is the day that Spider-Man

0: brand new day, the new film, the tickets go on sale. So it's good timing to have this little bit of publicity out in the ether. So well done, Tom Holland. You've got that out there.
1: It's very happy timing, isn't it? Well done, them.
0: Do you want some more Spider-Man?
1: Yes, please.
0: Thank you, Rachel.
1: Bye-bye. Spider-Man does whatever a spider can. Spins a web any size, catches thieves just like flies. Look out! You need the details.
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0: with the shape of you.
1: Well, thank you, Ed. It's nice that you made a song all about how much you like me. It's very nice for you to play it live for me right in the studio here on ABC Newcastle this morning. Thanks, Ed. Bye. That's right. Nope, you're good. See you, Ed. Just drop by. There you go. You want to play at Hunter Stadium? No, sorry. Oh, November 28th. Sorry, Supercross is on. It's already booked. That's the only date you can do. That's a pity. All right, Ed Sheeran, leaving the building. There you go.

0: Good to be with you this morning. Hey, State of Origin is on. How you feeling? Dylan Lucas making his debut on the field for the Blues. Aaron Lucas is his dad, proud watcher. He's actually from the Illawarra region, involved in the club down south there, and has coached Dylan a whole bunch in his early years. But we'll see. We'll see how much of a Newcastle fan he's become. You're going to hear from Aaron a little bit later this morning. Plus, of course, Anne Juliet opening at the Civic Theatre very soon. You're going to meet a couple of the stars of the show.
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3: 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I do a version of Eleanor Rigby and mine's an instrumental more based on the Zoot than the Beatles.
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0: If you want to let me know how things are at your place this morning, 0487 99 1233. 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
5: Good morning, it's James Parris here with your ABC local news. The US president says he's not happy with Israel after it continued to attack Hezbollah targets in Lebanon despite a ceasefire agreement with Iran that was meant to stop the fighting. Donald Trump made the comments on the sidelines of the G7 summit in France, where he's met with a host of world leaders. The American leader has also insisted the interim agreement will see the Strait of Hormuz reopen toll-free and prohibit Iran from acquiring a nuclear weapon. Mr. Trump says Israel should have wound up its war in Lebanon long ago.
6: I'm not happy with the way Israel has handled themselves with Lebanon and with Hezbollah. They should have been able to do this yet faster. It just goes on forever. And when that happens, it throws a negative light on the big deal, and that's the deal with Iran.
5: Bus passengers will travel for free for a fortnight on some services across Sydney's north from tomorrow due to industrial action. It follows a breakdown in pay negotiations between the rail, tram and bus union and private bus operator Kilios Downer. Opal readers will be switched off on the company's bus services across the northern beaches and the lower North Shore. Transport for New South Wales coordinator General Howard Collins says deactivating the readers will affect real-time trip information and the free travel might see some people hopping aboard.
7: The other thing is, obviously, it might be a bit overcrowded occasionally because there's more people travelling. I'm sure customers, if this action is taken by the driver, we won't be checking your ticket and asking you to pay up. We can't do that. The machines have been switched off due to industrial action.
5: Financial records have revealed Shadow Treasurer Tim Wilson has undisclosed shares in a climate advisory firm in his investment trust. Senior political correspondent Jake Evans has more.
8: Tim Wilson and his partner Ryan Bolger's investment trust holds 15,000 shares in Gondwana Carbon, an advisory firm helping companies to develop emissions reduction projects and trade carbon credits off them. ASIC records show his family trust still holds those shares, though they have not been declared on the Shadow Treasurer's Register of Interests. A spokesperson for the MP said the trust had been declared and Mr. Wilson's register was in order, though the rules require shares to be declared even when held in a trust. The coalition has vowed to scrap the scheme which Gondwana Carbon uses to trade carbon credits.
5: An ABC investigation has found an Upper Hunter tobacco store selling illegal cigarettes is managed by Muswellbrook councillor Rohit Mahajan. The ABC was able to buy cheap illegal cigarettes at the store on Maitland Street. The ABC also found at least five other stores in Muswellbrook selling illegal cigarettes. Upper Hunter Nationals MP Dave Lazell says this speaks to how prolific the illegal tobacco trade is becoming in the regions.
9: Even my old office, which was in the main street of Muswellbrook, has been turned into an illegal tobacco shop. And that just goes to show how common these things are across our regional towns.
5: Councillor Mahajan said he is not a decision maker at the store, while Muswellbrook Council declined to conduct its own investigation into the councillor, saying it was a police matter. Police declined to comment. City of Newcastle Council has voted to extend the reduced entry fee trial for pools around the city. $2 entry fees will continue at each of the inland pools, including Beresfield, Wallsend, Mayfield and Stockton. Concession card holders will also be able to pay the subsidised rate at Lambton Park War Memorial Swim Centre. The subsidised entry cost is expected to cost ratepayers around $600,000 a year. Queensland captain Cameron Munster says he's looking forward to facing off against centre Mark Nwanganitawase in his Rugby League State of Origin debut.

0: New South Wales hold a 1-0 series lead heading into tonight's Game 2 clash at the Melbourne Cricket Ground. Sydney Roosters outside back Nwaga Nitawaze will start on the Blues' right edge, replacing Penrith's Casey McLean, who is ruled out due to injury. Munster says the 25-year-old deserves his opportunity to play Origin football.
1: Congratulations to Mark. There's opportunity. You've got to play against the best of the best, and they chose Mark. And you know how good of an aerial threat he is, and what he can do with the ball in hand, and obviously lethal right edge. All the best to Mark tomorrow night. But he's an opposition for me, and he's not wearing the green gold tomorrow. So looking forward to playing against him.
0: Recapping our top story, the US president says he's not happy with Israel after it continued to attack Hezbollah targets in Lebanon despite a ceasefire agreement with Iran that was meant to stop the fighting. Briefly getting you across the weather, partly cloudy, there is the chance of morning fog inland, light winds also expected. Wallsend heading for a top of 24 degrees. ABC News.
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4: Minutes to 7 o'clock. The Weather Bureau will join you in about 10, 15 minutes time. Although, here's the thing. Next few days, no rain. Pretty stable weather. Actually getting pretty warm for winter, as we know. El Nino has been declared. We might find out a little bit from our Weather Bureau forecaster in about 10 minutes' time what that might mean for Newcastle and the Hunter. But we already knew that we were heading for a drier and warmer winter, which frankly, if it means I'm just in the short term, not having to chuck on the heater as much, maybe that's a nice thing. But what does it mean for our climate more broadly? We are heading for 23 degrees right across the Hunter. That's pretty much the temperature that most places will hit today with no rain for the next few days. But we'll dig into it. And the El Nino being declared from the bomb, Bureau of Meteorology, not having to chuck on the heater as much. Maybe that's a nice thing. But what does it mean for our climate more broadly? We are heading for 23 degrees right across the Hunter. That's pretty much the temperature that most places will hit today with no rain for the next few days. But we'll dig into it. And the El Nino being declared from the bomb, Bureau of Meteorology, in just a little bit. First, though, well, just a couple days away from Anne Juliet premiering at the Civic Theatre.

0: Oh, yes. Just some of the jukebox songs coming out of the mouths of our performers at the Civic Theatre for the 19th to the 28th of June. Imagining a Life for Juliet Beyond Romeo. That is the basis of this musical. A few weeks ago, I got to catch up with some stars of the show right here in the studio. Anaya Marnie, who is going to be Juliet. Hello.
1: Hi.
0: And Jules Hawson, also here. Hello to you.
2: Hi.
0: Congratulations, Juliet and May. Anaya, first of all, you're a local, right?
1: Yeah, I'm from Maitland, so almost local.
0: You are, well, to our listeners,
1: yes.
0: We're broadcasting right across the Hunter. You are absolutely a local. Can I start off with your journey treading the boards and then ending up amazingly in Anne Juliet?
1: Yeah, well, basically I've been working with Stoddart, who are putting on this production for, like, since I was a kid, since I was 11 or 12. And then I went and studied at NIDA in Sydney.
0: And then, I've heard of it.
1: Yeah. So did Jules went there as well. That's how we know each other. So I went and studied there. And then at the end of my course, I saw this coming up.
0: It was such
1: a cool role. Like, I love this show so much. I love pop music. I love musical theatre. And it's like a perfect blend.
0: That's so cool.
1: I came back to do it.
0: And so Jules, as an A, is just a reference. You guys are besties.
1: Mm-hmm. Yeah.
0: You are great friends.
2: Yeah.
0: And you get to be on the show together. Mm-hmm. How do you feel about this?
2: It's so amazing. We had no idea we were both going to be in the show together. We came in on the first day for filming some promo stuff. I walked in the room and I saw her and it was
0: really?
2: Like stars Literally. Aligned. We now live together during rehearsal periods. It's the most amazing thing to be on stage best friends, also off stage best friends.
0: Okay.
2: It's perfect.
1: I didn't know who the role of May was because it's quite a specific casting to make. And I was like, I always thought that you would be good for it. And then because he was living in Perth, he'd moved back to Perth after finishing NIDA. And I was like, oh my God. When he walked in, I was like, oh my God.
0: How have you kept this a secret?
1: Because we were told, like, we had signed something.
0: Wow. Okay. Oh, you both were very good then.
1: Yeah.
0: Very responsible. And

0: Juliet has been playing in different parts of the city, in different cities in different parts of the country, different productions for a while now. So people maybe have gone to see it, maybe they know, but if they don't know, and Juliet and I, what is this? What is this amazing creation we're getting in Newcastle?
1: It is basically Romeo and Juliet, but if Juliet woke up after Romeo died and said, you know what, I actually don't want to die as well. I can just go ahead and live my life without him. I don't need to kill myself because he killed himself, basically. And so she then lives this like kind of modern day version of Juliet, where she's basically just a girl trying to figure out love, trying to figure out her relationships, clubbing, being in her 20s, like all these things that are new for her. It's really cool.
0: Wow. How did you first interact with it? Did you go to see the stage show somewhere? Like, how did you first interact with Juliet?
1: Yeah, I think I did see one of the previews, but it was years ago. And I loved it. I thought it was amazing. And then I met the girl just doing some other theatre thing who played Lorinda, who played Juliet in the Australian tour.
0: Yeah.
1: And so I've been messaging her being like, girl, how do I sing this show? Some tips for the acting, for the storytelling.
0: That's really great.
1: Yeah.
0: Jules, what about the show for you? Why did you want to be in it? You come all the way across from
2: WA
0: just to be in it.
2: All the way from Perth, yes. Very long distance. This show is so amazing. It has such incredible representation. The character of May has this beautiful LGBT love story that is very rare, and especially a role for an actor like myself. As a young gay man, you don't see yourself represented that much in modern musical theatre, and to see this character of May come forward as a non-binary person who falls in love and is seen as beautiful and is seen as powerful and gets to have just as much weight to their story as Juliet has, it's so wonderful. I think that's what personally drew me to this show. Yeah. It's so amazing, and also the songs are just so good.
1: Yeah.
2: You can't just not love the songs in this show.
0: So is the whole thing a jukebox, or is there original music in here? What's the go?
1: There's one original song.
2: Song in it that Anaya gets to sing.
1: Yeah, me and Tyler, who plays Romeo, we sing a duet that is the one original, and the rest are just like 90s to 2000s hits.
2: Yeah.
0: But
1: they're completely different to what you know. Like, they're
2: completely reimagined.
1: Like, I sing a slow version of Baby One More Time. Like, you know what I mean?
0: Yeah.
1: It's like, it's completely different to what you know of those songs.
0: Yeah. Okay.
1: With an orchestra and stuff.
0: So. Now, you would have done civic theatre stuff before, right? What have you done on the stage there?
1: Oh, so many things. So I've done all of the junior theatre festivals that they've been doing. And then I've done, like, when I was younger, I did Peter Pan, I did Aladdin, I did, what else? Musical.
0: people that have frequented the Civic Theatre have absolutely seen you on stage treading the boards before.
1: Possibly,
0: just belting it out, which I love that.
1: Yeah.
0: Jules, have you walked into the theatre yet? Do you know?
2: No, this is my first time in Newcastle at all. This is, I'm so excited. All I've seen is pictures of the Civic Theatre, and I just, I'm so pumped and so ready to be doing tech and a sits probe and being able to start working and being in there. I'm so excited.
0: That's great. Has Anaya, like, told you much? Have you heard tale of the wonderful theatre we have here?
2: I have heard some amazing stories.
1: I speak proudly of it. I think it's the most beautiful theatre, the Civic, honestly.
2: And not just the Civic. She talks so proudly about Newcastle in the general. It's so amazing.
0: Yeah. That's great. Well, that's the thing. I mean, you'll be here playing 19th to the 28th of June at Civic Theatre. Mm-hmm. So you'll hopefully have a little bit of downtime to go on some adventures. Mm. Is that the plan?
1: Yeah, and we've already had some adventures. Yeah. I mean, we're constantly carpooling back and forth. I've shown him some of the best places to eat around here. We sing the songs on the way.
2: I'll go shopping all the time.
1: We go shopping all the
2: Definitely
1: time.
2: Definitely doing that later today.
1: Yeah.
0: That's wonderful. My time is running short with both of you, but I want to give you the chance, either of you, maybe Anaya, as the star of the show, the elevator pitch. If you've not got tickets yet, why should people come to Anne Juliet?
1: You should come to Juliet if you want to have fun, but also want to hear a story that is new, that empowers women and empowers other, obviously empowers LGBT communities, empowers men, empowers everybody. I think that's why you should come see the show.
0: There you go. Anaya Marni, Jules Hawson, two of the stars of the Civic Theatre's production. Well, certainly on at the Civic Theatre. June 19th to 28th, so just opening in a couple days' time. Anne Juliet, right here in Newcastle. Go Betweens now. Spring rain.

0: Go Between, Spring Rain, 12:33, ABC Newcastle. Good morning. Well, certainly it's not time for spring rain. It's not even time for winter rain, it appears. And indeed, the big announcement yesterday from the Bureau of Meteorology that El Nino is being declared by the bomb. Let's check in with Kristen Sumana from the Bureau of Meteorology. Kristen, good morning to you.
1: Good morning, Paul. How are you?
0: I'm well. Good to check in. Before we get to the Hunter forecast for today and the next few days, what does El Nino mean?
1: So an El Nino definitely just means that the sea surface temperatures off the eastern Pacific coast are much warmer than on average, and the atmosphere is responding to that. So for the Australian region, we do see increased dryness across the inland districts for much of southern and eastern Australia. But if you're aware along the coast, there is still some variability in the rainfall. We may see that, you know, that system or two on the coast that may bring that more moderate rainfall and likely to ease those drier conditions. So each El Nino is different depending on what year it is. Some El Ninos, we've got some drier years, but some El Ninos, we've also got some wetter years along the coast. So it's best to just keep up to date with the long-range forecast for that.
0: All right, fair enough. We'll wait to see how it all plays out then. What are we due for today in the next few?
1: So for the next couple of days, we are expecting mostly partly cloudy conditions as we head into today and tomorrow, with those temperatures about warmer than average, hovering around the 22 to 23 degrees. But as we head into Friday and into the weekend as well, we may see possible shower or maybe a patchy rain as well, as we've got a cold front crossing New South Wales, and that's bringing a fairly large rain band from the west as well into next week.
0: Okay, fair enough. And so for that rain that may well come through from the weekend and even Friday, is it likely to deliver much for us?
1: So because the rainfall is coming in from the west, we aren't expecting much, as it's expected to be blocked by the ranges. So if you're to the west of the divide, you may see some more moderate totals. But for the Hunter region and for Newcastle, we aren't expecting much totals here. We're ranging from around the not much to about a millimetre or so each day.
0: Teresa, anything else we need to know to start our day?
1: Not much else other than just to keep up with the forecast, especially for the long-range ones.
0: Good stuff. Kristen, thanks so much.
1: No problem. Enjoy your morning.
0: Kristen Sumana on duty at the Bureau of Meteorology, 12:33, ABC Newcastle. A new song from Kylie Minogue. It actually features in the new Netflix doco. It's called Light Up.

0: Kylie Minogue, Light Up. What do you think of that? It's been out in the world for a couple of weeks now. It is been released as part of the new Kylie Netflix documentary, which is kind of an incredible bit of marketing. It's not often a new documentary comes out and they go, oh, here's the new pop song related to the documentary. But well-timed by Kylie Minogue there. ABC Newcastle, Dave Anderson, your Lord of the Tides. Hello, Dave.
1: Good day there, Paul. Yes, partly cloudy morning up here. We've had a really nice long sunrise this morning. Northwesterly winds, well, they're just starting to freshen a little bit, so it's feeling a little bit cooler with the wind chill dropping back down to 10 degrees at the moment. But the water temperatures have also dropped. They're down to 18 as well. Surf conditions, well, they're small and clean. It looks like it's going to be a good day for checking out the whales heading north in these type of conditions. They usually come in a little bit closer with the smaller waves, but there's a nice surf around and there's plenty of people up early exercising this morning. The wave by the buoy is 0.8 of a metre at 12 seconds, 123 degrees, so it's 2 to nearly 3 foot on the sets coming in from the east-southeast. We've got the high tide peaking at 10:15, 1.5 metres, low tide this afternoon at 338.6. Yeah, if you're looking for some surf right now, there's some nice breaks in at the Carry Hull, Newcastle Beach, Bar Beach and South Bar, very popular this morning. And of course, Pogonoski's has got a bank out off the middle there and they're getting some nice right and left-handers. Currently, we have 3 vessels at anchor off port in the harbour. Northwesterly winds now getting up to 10 knots. Down at Swansea, westerly winds at 3 knots. The bar is moderate. Bridge openings at 7 and 9 o'clock this morning with half meter seas and a 1 metre swell. Pressure steady in 1,028 and 14 degrees. Port Stephens, west-northwest at 5 knots. Inside waters are slight. You get an occasional small break on the shoals. They're barometer 1,026. Also 14 degrees, 97% humidity. So some nice clean waves about this morning. Just picking up a little bit with that incoming tide, but looks like there's a good chance of being offshore all day again.
0: Too easy. Thanks, Dave. Dave Anderson with your surf report. Alanis Morissette for you next.
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0: Alanis Morissette, Hand in My Pocket, 12:33, ABC Newcastle. Couple minutes till your 7 o'clock news. Well, it was about a week ago that Dylan Lucas, Newcastle Knight, found out he was going to be playing on the field. He is starting for the New South Wales Blues tonight. Here's how he told the story of that news coming to him.
1: Found out in a meeting this morning and, yeah, that was a nice surprise. Yeah, I'm so excited and I can't wait to get out there.
2: Called Dad straight away as soon as I got out of the meeting and, yeah, he was that excited for me and I think he actually got a little bit emotional on the phone, so that was a special moment and one that I'll cherish for a while. Always looked up to my old man. He played just locally growing up. I always was around the footy and I've always loved footy. And yeah, so he's helped me get to where I am today.
0: So the first call Dylan Lucas made was to his dad, Aaron, who has certainly coached him over the years of his junior rugby league playing. So what was that other side of the phone call? Well, Aaron Lucas is going to be your guest after 7 o'clock. Proud dad's going to be there in the stadium tonight in Melbourne watching on for State of Origin. You'll hear from Aaron Lucas about the early days coaching his son and obviously trying to keep a lid on those, I guess, expectations. How do you even go, oh, my son's pretty good at rugby league, and then everyone else going, yeah, go on, just because you're... He's going to be your guest after 7 o'clock. Proud dad's going to be there in the stadium tonight in Melbourne watching on for State of Origin. You'll hear from Aaron Lucas about the early days coaching his son and obviously trying to keep a lid on those, I guess, expectations. How do you even go, oh, my son's pretty good at rugby league, and then everyone else going, yeah, go on, just because you're the coach. So we'll get into that after 7 o'clock. Plus, do you want to go watch the World Cup at a live site in Newcastle? Have you realised there aren't any? Turns out Newcastle Council also clocked this. We're already one Australian game in. We go, where the hell are these live sites? They're in Sydney. Sydney has live sites. Where are the Newcastle ones? Well, Newcastle Council wants to do something about it. You'll find out what after 7 o'clock. Plus two.

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0: If you want to have your say this morning, 0487 99 1233. You can always send me a text or give me a call, 1300 33 1233. It's 7 o'clock. It's news time.

0: Good morning, it's James Parris here with your ABC local news. US President Donald Trump insists Iran would never have a nuclear weapon under his deal as more details about the proposal are made public, Europe correspondent Catherine Diss reports.
1: As he met with the Qatari and UAE leaders at the G7 summit in France, the US President Donald Trump said his deal meant Iran would never have a nuclear weapon and insisted that the Strait of Hormuz would reopen toll-free. While there's still scant detail, a US official said upon signing the agreement, Iran would be able to immediately start selling oil and fuel, which included the banking, transport and insurance services, but that it would have to meet conditions. The luxurious resort city of Lausanne in Switzerland is shaping up as the likely location for the formal signing of the agreement that's expected on Friday. Catherine Diss, ABC News, Evian Laban.
0: UK authorities believe a Russian warship tried to contact a British yacht before it fired warning shots towards it. Sian Valence reports from London.
2: When a Russian warship fired warning shots at a UK-registered yacht in the English Channel south of the Isle of Wight on Tuesday morning, the British Ministry of Defence launched an investigation. Within hours, it reported back, saying the warship was concerned about a possible collision with the yacht. Initially, it tried to contact the other vessel, but when that failed, the warship fired warning shots near but not at the yacht. There were concerns the incident was more sinister, given rising tensions between Russia and the UK, but the Ministry of Defence says this was an isolated incident.
0: The New South Wales Police Force says it will consider the recommendations of a report which found officers responded inadequately on the night a woman was killed by her abusive partner. Police took almost an hour to respond to a 000 call from a witness who reported the bashing death of Lindy Lucina in Ballina around 3 years ago. The Law Enforcement Conduct Commission has made 8 recommendations following an inquiry, but Greens MP Sue Higginson says police can't be deciding what gets investigated in what matters they're involved in.
3: That is counter to accountability, and I think that is what leads to mistrust of the New South Wales Police Force. And I don't think that we should be going down that path. We need a police force that is accountable and transparent and one that the people can trust.
0: A coronial inquest into the death of a 10-year-old girl in rural New South Wales will continue today. Genevieve Blendon-Deschalane has more.
4: While giving evidence yesterday, the killer's mother told the court of the years and days leading up to the murder of 10-year-old Bridget Biddy Porter. The mother told the court she grew concerned about her child's health in the days leading up to the crime, reaching out for medical advice but did not understand the extent of her child's mental health struggles. Despite the killer previously admitting to her they had thoughts of killing their parents and hearing voices in their head, the mother says she did not believe they were capable of murder. She said there should be a system in schools to assist teachers and parents with identifying strange behaviour.
0: One Nation leader Pauline Hanson will take centre stage in Canberra today when she delivers her first formal speech at the National Press Club. Political reporter Samantha Dick has more.
5: Recent polls show One Nation is emerging as a credible third force in Australian politics. Today, Pauline Hanson will be put to the test on live television in front of a crowd of seasoned political journalists in her first address to the press club in her roughly 30-year parliamentary career. One Nation MP Barnaby Joyce says Senator Hanson's authenticity makes her stand out from other politicians.
6: We know at times Auntie Pauline says things that are not pitch perfect. We understand that. But we believe that she has our best intentions at heart.
5: Senator Hanson will deliver her address to the press club around lunchtime in Canberra.
0: The state government is offering interest-free loans and cash subsidies for people wanting to install solar panels and household batteries. From today, homeowners with a combined household income of $210,000 or less can apply for a 10-year loan of up to $15,000 at zero interest. Smart Energy Council Chief Executive David McElray says the federal government winding back on its subsidies for household batteries, the state government is stepping in.
7: Investing in solar and batteries is the best thing you can do to bring down your cost of living. It will reduce your power bills. It can reduce your power bills to zero. You can even sell electricity back into the grid. And it also means that you have some control over your own energy usage.
0: You're listening to ABC Newcastle. It's 7:05. An ABC investigation has found a tobacco store managed by a Muswellbrook councillor is selling illegal cigarettes. Rohit Mahajan manages Muswellbrook TSG and also owns the building, while his brother-in-law is the owner of the business. The ABC was able to buy cheap illegal cigarettes at the store, as well as at five other tobacco shops in town. Federal member for New England Barnaby Joyce says if it's true the councillor is managing a shop selling illegal tobacco, it's alarming behaviour for an elected official.
8: Alleged activities such as that, of course, are totally and utterly untenable if you want to hold a position in public life. It goes without saying, it shouldn't even need to be described. And of course, at this point in time, it's alleged. Let's see where it all, what transpires and where it ends up.
0: Councillor Mahajan said he is not a decision maker at the store, while Muswellbrook Council declined to investigate, saying it was a police matter. Police declined to comment. Port Stephens tourism operators say the community feels left in the lurch about the future of the Hunter Offshore Wind Zone. Norwegian energy giant Equinor pulled out of the project off the Hunter coast late last year. In January, Climate Change and Energy Minister Chris Bowen announced the government would open research and demonstration licences for the zone designed to encourage short-term investment. Whale-watching cruise boat operator Frank Future says the government has been quiet ever since.
9: We hear nothing from the federal government. We've all said, look, you know, let it go, let it go. I know they're worried about losing Tomago, and they're looking for alternative power, and I'm in for that, but it's got to be the right power.
0: In response, Energy Minister Chris Bowen told the ABC no research and demonstration licences have been granted in the Hunter region at this time. A licence holder would be required to engage extensively with existing users, local communities and other marine users should a research and demonstration licence be awarded. A local football club is calling for more funding to prevent vandals from breaking in and destroying community sports grounds. Dirt and turf was churned up at Kentish Oval in Lambton over the weekend after the driver of a vehicle broke in and drove across the field. West Juniors haven't been able to play games or train on the oval since. Club committee member Alan McCulley says many other clubs have experienced similar damages and a permanent solution is needed.
10: Like all clubs, we'd like to see as much done as possible to try and prevent these things from happening by way of, you know, additional fences and bollards and whatnot. And we understand that things can't just happen overnight, but there's got to be something that we can do to minimise the access and prevent these things from happening again.
0: Newcastle Council has confirmed it's now remediated the site and games will be played on the oval this weekend. With sport, here's Chelsea Hetherington.
11: The Rugby League State of Origin returns to Melbourne tonight for just the seventh time in 46 years. A win for New South Wales at the MCG would see them win back the Shield and put them on track for their first series clean sweep since 2000. The Maroons need a win to keep the series alive. Queensland coach Billy Slater says it's a luxury to have a player like fullback Reece Walsh sitting on the bench, though it's not clear what role he will play.
12: We all know what he's capable of. We all saw that in 2023. Like he was probably the most influential player in that series.
11: In the AFL, North Melbourne will be without forward Paul Curtis for its next three games after the tribunal upheld his three-game ban for rough conduct. West Coast wingman Hamish Davis was left concussed after being tackled by Curtis during the first quarter of the Kangaroos' one-point win over the Eagles on Saturday. And American tennis great Serena Williams will return to Wimbledon after a four-year absence, after being handed a wild card for the women's doubles alongside her sister Venus.
0: Briefly this morning, City of Newcastle Council has voted to extend the reduced entry fee trial for pools around the city. $2 entry fees will continue at each of the inland pools, including Beresfield, Wallsend, Mayfield and Stockton. Concession card holders will also be able to pay the subsidised rate at Lambton Park War Memorial Swim Centre. The subsidised entry cost is expected to cost ratepayers around $600,000 a year. Briefly getting you across the weather, partly cloudy, there is the chance of morning fog inland with light winds also expected. Cessnock, Maitland, Nelson Bay and Raymond Terrace heading for a top of 23. Wallsend heading for a top of 24. Currently it feels like 8.5 degrees in Cessnock, 11 degrees in Newcastle. 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
15: Hey, good morning to you. 7:10, State of Origin Day. You're about to hear from Dylan Lucas's dad. Dylan Lucas is making his State of Origin debut tonight, the Newcastle Knight, second role. This is very exciting stuff, of course, for Knights fans, for the Lucas family. For Melburnians, no. Melburnians don't care. Should we check? Should we do a survey? You walk it into the MCG tonight. You a Melburnian? No, mate. You a Melburnian? No, mate. You a Melburnian? No, mate. It's all people from Queensland and New South Wales. However, we are excited about what's going to go down. Blues versus the Maroons. You'll find out what that phone call was when Dylan called Aaron, his dad, to let him know he was starting tonight for the Blues. Very exciting stuff. Ahead of that match, plus... You ever seen a mushroom in the wild and gone, oh, I could eat that? Well, don't. Don't do it. Do you know when you definitely should not do it? When it glows. You ever eaten a glowing mushroom? You're probably not around to tell the tale, I'm guessing. However, you can look at them and you can go, oh, that's cool. That would be my reaction to seeing a glowing mushroom in the dark. There are places you can go to look for them. Hunter Region Botanic Gardens have recently had a few tours. There are some tours that have been held through Glenrock as well. So you'll find out how they've gone, and if you want to go looking for the mushrooms, to look at them, don't go eating them. Don't be like, Paul was on the radio saying I should eat a glowing mushroom. No, that's not what I'm saying. I'm saying the opposite. But you can go look at them. That's okay. You're going to find out about the glowing mushrooms and how long they might stick around for. That's on the way. El Nino has been declared. The Bureau of Meteorology told us a little bit about it just before 7.
16: And El Nino definitely just means that the sea surface temperatures off the eastern Pacific coast are much warmer. Increased dryness across the inland districts for much of southern and eastern Australia. But if you're aware along the coast, there is still some variability in the rainfall.
15: Kristen Simano explaining it for us earlier this morning. Interesting, El Nino declaration by the Bureau, it is not a forecast, it is an observation. So it's what they are seeing happening now as opposed to what might happen. So there you go, just an interesting, curious distinction. Rightio, what do you reckon? Can the Blues clinch the series tonight? What's Kalyn Ponga going to do with his shoulder? How's Dylan Lucas going to go in his Origin debut? All questions that will be answered later tonight. Let's check in with Aaron Lucas, who, of course, resides down in the Illawarra region where Dylan originally is from, and find out how he's feeling ahead of Dylan's debut. Aaron Lucas, good morning.
17: Yeah, good morning. How are you going?
15: I'm very well. How excited are you for tonight?
17: Yeah, no, it wasn't much sleep last night leading into tonight's game. Yeah, we're very excited, the whole family and everyone's here. So, yeah, it was very light sleep and up early. And, looking forward to tonight's game. Can't wait.
15: Dylan shared that when he heard the news that he'd been selected, that he was going to be on the ground tonight's match, you were the first phone call he made. What was that phone call? How did you receive it?
17: Oh, well, I was actually at work and, got the call from Dylan, just like I knew he had a team meeting on that morning, just thinking, oh, yeah, just a bit of an update or whatever. And then he sort of goes, Dad, I'm starting. And it was like, I said, what? And he goes, no, I'm starting on Wednesday night. I'm in the starting side. They've named me on the right edge. And we were just like, yeah, sort of taken back a bit. And, yeah, it took a few seconds for me to get some words together because, obviously, yeah, it's a pretty big news. So, yeah, it was quite a nice moment to share together. It was nice that he thought of me to call first, which was pretty special. But, yeah, no, it was an awesome feeling as a dad, and I was just more excited for him to finally get that what he's been working so hard towards. And obviously got close last year, but with a few little minor injuries held him back and issues, had a good season and so far, and he wants to continue that. And then Wednesday night, well, tonight, I mean, is going to be outstanding.
15: Yeah, I mean, Newcastle Knights already know how special his game is, but I mean, what does it mean to Dylan that he, you know, is being recognised and is really being called up as, one of New South Wales' best?
17: Yeah, I definitely Newcastle. He loves Newcastle and they know what he can do. And that's the reason why he's in this Blue squad, is through all the coaching that he's been there since he's 18 years old. He moved away at the end of year 12 and went straight to Newcastle for a 20s preseason and hasn't been back. So it's, I know Newcastle love him and he's just re-signed. But for him to be able to put that, in a Blues jersey and hopefully replicate that tonight would be, outstanding for him, just to, to prove to everyone that he deserves his spot in that jersey and he'll wear it with pride.
15: Aaron, can you take me back to the early days? Because you were his coach through his teenage years, right?
17: His first few years of football, me and one of the blokes I played with, Ian Jones, we coached him like the fives, under sixes, when he's 4 and 5 year old, and then had him for a few years in minor league, and then I didn't coach for him for about 6 years, and then I took him back over in under 14, had him for a few years, and then he finished up at Albion Park again in under 18s under his first coach, Ian Jones, again. So it was pretty special. They won the comp that year in under 18s, and then he moved, obviously then Newcastle got him, and now they can claim him, I guess.
15: What's it like? I mean, what's that relationship like for father-son to have the coach-player relationship like that?
17: Oh, well, I might have a different version of Dylan. Obviously, your coach is always harder on your own son. He most likely would tell you that, but obviously it's hard but fair. But we had a pretty good relationship growing up and still do. So, we still talk about his game now, but not in any technical way, just about, little things. But as a coach, when we were younger, it was awesome to see the way he developed through. But not only me, but he's had some good other coaches through junior reps, and obviously at Newcastle up there, Scotty Duro in the 20s, and then obviously Adam O'Brien done a lot for Dylan, gave him his opportunity. So yeah, it was nice for me to be able to coach him, but you can see as he's got through the ranks and a bit older, those better coaches around him have definitely developed him through to what he is today. I can't take all the credit. It's just more around, let's just say there's a couple of quiet car rides home from training and stuff like that at times.
15: Well, it's very gracious. I dare say you can certainly take some credit. I mean, that's the danger of like being the dad and the coach. You go, oh yeah, look at my son. You know, he'll play State of Origin one day, kind of thing. And everyone else around you going, oh yeah, sure.
17: We've all seen that. No, I never. It's much like the opposite. You try and keep him grounded a bit. He had a part where he sort of, he was still playing good footy, but he wasn't sort of making every rep side. He had to work really hard, and then he, obviously got to to opportunities. But so it hasn't always been easy for him, that's for sure.
15: Yeah, for sure. Where's your allegiance now? Because I mean, Dylan playing for Newcastle, you're from the Illawarra region around, Albion Park, Oaks Flats Eagles, of course, being the home. How do you figure out who you're going for in any game?
17: We're definitely not Dragons. My wife was Illawarra Steelers, so she's not the biggest fan of them because of the Steelers no longer. But I was actually Balmain Tigers. So, but now the family's pretty much we're Newcastle Knights through and through. His youngest brother, Axel, he's never known any different, and Maddie as well. But for me, I've still got a soft spot for the Tigers, but definitely know that the Newcastle is one our favourite. So we were stoked when he signed to end of 2030 because, we definitely love going to the games up there. Like everyone says, how good the crowds and that are, and we love being a part of that. So, we're very happy to be following Newcastle, that's for sure.
15: Aaron, I haven't even asked you, are you there tonight?
17: Yes, we flew down Sunday. So, we've been here since Sunday. So it's been nice just to hang out and catch up with Jill when he's a bit more relaxed and just check in and just cruise around Melbourne. And, we've been able to catch up with a few of the boys in the team. And now we've been here relaxed. So tonight's the big night. We've just got to get through today. Let's try and keep the nerves down, I guess.
15: Any words of advice that you will or have given Dylan?
17: Oh, no, he knows what he's got to do, the coaching staff here. I'll mostly just a few words about just trying to stay calm and just take every opportunity you get when you're out there and don't try and do it all in the first 5 minutes, build into the game and just play the way he knows he can and just step it up, I guess.
15: Yeah. Do you reckon they can do it? Do you reckon they can get the win tonight?
17: Oh, definitely. Yeah, we're confident. It'd be a great thing to be a part of winning the series for him. And then, let's be honest, no one wants to go to Suncorp for that game three. So if the boys can get it done down here, which I know they can, happy days. We'll be celebrating tonight, I'm sure.
15: Great stuff. Well, look, Newcastle, along with you, Aaron, are filled with pride for what Dylan's done and what Dylan's about to do tonight. So can't wait to see what happens on the field. And thanks for the chat today.
17: Yeah, thank you. And shout out to all the Newcastle fans that'll be on board tonight. We can't wait to, hopefully we're going to be back here Friday night to watch the Dragons game. So cool. All right. Thanks for that.
15: Aaron Lucas. Yes, Dylan's dad, proud dad, pretty responsible for some early day coaching for Dylan. Obviously, hoping the best for him with the New South Wales Blues playing the Maroons tonight in Melbourne. 12:33 ABC Newcastle. Next, you're going to find out where ghost mushrooms are, if you can go look for them glowing in the night in the Hunter. That's next. Cranberries now.

0: It's the Cranberries Dreams, 1233 ABC Newcastle. Good morning to you. Some beautiful sunshine this morning. Some white fluffy clouds around, but looking forward to a few days of pretty clear weather. The only likelihood of some rain coming in, maybe for the Upper Hunter from Friday, and then the weekend is a bit of a mixed bag, but not much rain coming. Paul Culler with you this morning. If you're around Alibana, Warners Bay, we've still got that power outage. They were hoping to have that restored by 7. There is one traffic light that seems to be maybe cleared now. There was a traffic light that was out or at least flashing yellow, but that seems to have cleared, which is good news. Hey, have you noticed that there are no live sites in Newcastle for watching the World Cup? I'm sure pubs and clubs are pretty happy about that. Come in, spend some money on some beer. But what about families wanting to just get around it, especially for some pretty sociable times for some of the matches? Sydney's got live sites. We don't. What's going on? Did the New South Wales government forget about the N in NSW? Newcastle Council haven't. In about half an hour's time, the Lord Mayor is going to join you to talk through the decision that's been made on pool entry, $2, plus how they're going to be contacting the government about forgetting Newcastle for World Cup live sites. That's still on the way for you this morning.
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0: Looking at glowing mushrooms and not eating them. It's a pursuit that could be a lot of fun. Dr. Karen Livesey has been helping people do exactly that. Founder of Glenrock Ghost Fungus Tours. Hello, Doctor. Good morning.
5: Good morning, Paul.
0: Where are the mushrooms?
5: Oh, everywhere. Once you know what you're looking for, you'll find them in bushland all over Newcastle and the Hunter.
0: Okay. And they glow?
5: The ghost mushrooms do.
0: Oh, okay. Why do they glow?
5: We don't know why.
0: What?
5: It's a mystery of science. We know how they glow. We know the science behind how they produce green light, but we don't have an evolutionary reason for why they glow.
0: Okay. I generally don't eat things that glow green. Could that be an idea? Don't eat me?
5: Oh, well, I wouldn't eat most of the mushrooms
0: No.
5: that you find around the region unless you are very, very skilled. I would never eat anything. And because we're going into the national park here in Newcastle, we don't actually take or touch anything.
0: Yeah. I generally don't invite people to go follow me into a national park in the dead of night, but you have. You
5: Yes.
0: have. People have taken you up on that offer.
5: People have been very trusting. I've had 12 of the 16 tours have sold out, in fact.
0: And what did you find as you went through?
5: Oh, well, it's a well-curated tour, so
0: yeah.
5: I try to make sure it's going to work before people come along. And we normally do a couple of stops to learn about fungi in general and how important it is for our ecosystem. And then at the end, we see the star of the show, which is the ghost fungus,
0: oh.
5: which everyone turns off their torches and hopefully gets a little bit of a surprise about all the light it's putting off.
0: That's very cool. And what are the kinds of sounds that people are making when they see these ghost fungi?
5: Well, every tour is different, which is really interesting. But the best case scenario is when we turn the lights off and everyone goes, ooh, ah, they get excited. For most people, it's the first time they've seen something similar. So that's a great thing to do, is see something for the first time.
0: That's very cool. How long will the ghost fungi be sticking around in this current climate?
5: Well, in Glenrock, I think the season is almost done, but I have been wrong in the past. But yesterday I was out in Blackbutt and there's still some that may have a little bit of glow in Blackbutt Reserve at the moment.
0: Okay. Just walking, if you just walk through the paths at night, are you likely to see them?
5: Typically, we go during the day to find them because it's easier to find them during the day. And then we go back at night to check the glow. And they only glow for a couple of days. So they can't be too young. They can't be too old and on their way out, those mushroom fruiting bodies. So you've only got a couple of days and you have to turn your torches off to see the glow because the light they put out is much weaker than the light from your torch.
0: Oh, okay. And so from a distance, it might just seem like something a little bit like more pale, like a, you know, light in the distance, but it's not exactly lighting up the surrounds.
5: No, well, once you turn your torch off and your eyes become adjusted to the dark, you can be quite surprised about how much it's lighting up. But with your torch on, it just looks like a regular mushroom because you're just saturating, you know, with all that light you're putting out with your torch.
0: Yeah, understood. Okay. Do the ghost fungus come around every year?
5: Yes. Yes, this year it's about a month later than last year because April was so warm and dry. So the exact date moves and nature is unpredictable, but every year we tend to have that particular fungus has its fruiting body once per year.
0: Okay. Are you leading any more tours this season?
5: Oh, I'm releasing tickets day by day, and I think I'm done, but I thought that this time last week and then led some tours Saturday and Sunday. So people have really been very accommodating and agile to book a ticket same day to come out because I want to make sure there's something to see. I'm not going to take people into the forest if there's nothing to see.
0: Yeah, well, that's very good of you. That seems appropriate. Very good. It would be like whale watching when it's not whale season. It would be a foolish endeavour. Dr. Karen, great to talk to you today. Happy hunting for ghost fungus.
5: Thank you. I hope you get to see some too.
0: I would like to. Thank you. Dr. Karen Livesey, founder of Glenrock Ghost Fungus Tours, 1233 ABC Newcastle, coming up to your 7:30 news.
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7: Good morning, it's James Parris here with your ABC local news. Tourism operators in Port Stephens have renewed calls for the federal government to ditch its proposed Hunter Offshore Wind Zone. In January, the federal government opened research and demonstration licences for the zone after international energy company Equinor withdrew its bid to establish a wind farm off the Hunter coast. Climate Change and Energy Minister Chris Bowen is due to visit the Hunter today. Whale-watching cruise boat operator Frank Future says the community wants Mr. Bowen to revoke the zone and focus on supporting other forms of renewable energy.
8: I lived in this community for 40-odd years. I think the message from this community would be listen to it, back off, and concentrate on something that we can do right now.
7: In response, Energy Minister Chris Bowen told the ABC no research and demonstration licences have been granted in the Hunter region at this time. A licence holder would be required to engage extensively with existing users, local communities and other marine users should a research and demonstration licence be awarded. An ABC investigation has found an Upper Hunter tobacco store selling illegal cigarettes is managed by Muswellbrook councillor Rohit Mahajan. The ABC was able to buy cheap, illegal cigarettes at the store on Maitland Street. The ABC also found at least five other stores in Muswellbrook selling illegal cigarettes. Upper Hunter Nationals MP Dave Lazell says this speaks to how prolific the illegal tobacco trade is becoming in the regions.
9: Even my old office, which was in the main street of Muswellbrook, has been turned into an illegal tobacco shop. And that just goes to show how common these things are across our regional towns.
7: Councillor Mahajan said he is not a decision maker at the store, while Muswellbrook Council declined to conduct its own investigation into the councillor, saying it was a police matter. Police declined to comment. A local football club is calling for more funding to prevent vandals from breaking in and destroying community sports grounds. Dirt and turf was churned up at Kentish Oval in Lambton over the weekend after the driver of the vehicle broke in and drove across the field. West Juniors haven't been able to play games or train on the oval since. Club committee member Alan McCulley says many other clubs have experienced similar damages and a permanent solution is needed.
10: Like all clubs, we'd like to see as much done as possible to try and prevent these things from happening by way of, you know, additional fences and bollards and whatnot. And we understand that things can't just happen overnight, but there's got to be something that we can do to minimise the access and prevent these things from happening again.
7: Newcastle Council has confirmed it's now remediated the site and games will be played on the oval this weekend. The Mining and Energy Union says workers at the United Wombo Washery near Singleton have been locked out for a fortnight by mine owner Peabody. Workers and the company have been negotiating a new enterprise agreement since early May, with workers taking protected industrial action after rejecting a wage increase of 2.5%. The union says the company's offer leaves workers behind the rest of the industry. Peabody has been contacted for comment. Singleton Council says its new multi-million dollar sports precinct is likely to remain out of action for the rest of winter sporting season due to safety concerns. Courtney Yandel reports.
11: Investigations are continuing into the cause of damage to the playing surfaces at Alroy Oval Sports Precinct. Singleton Council spent over $8 million upgrading the precinct earlier this year before safety concerns forced its closure in April. An update to be tabled at tonight's council meeting says independent specialist reports examining the cause of the issues are expected by the end of this month, with options for remediation to be presented to councillors by August. The Oval is the home ground of the Singleton Strikers Football Club, who have been forced to relocate training and matches to Rose Point Reserve.
7: The father of Knights star Dylan Lucas says he was left speechless when he was told about his son's State of Origin debut. Lucas will start in the second row for New South Wales as the Blues look to wrap up the series in Melbourne tonight. Dylan's father, Aaron Lucas, told ABC Newcastle Breakfast he was at work when he received a phone call from his son telling him the big news.
12: He sort of goes, Dad, I'm starting. And it was like, I said, what? And he goes, no, I'm starting on Wednesday night. I'm in the starting side. They've named me on the right edge. And we were just like, yeah, sort of taken back a bit. And it took a few seconds for me to get some words together. But it was quite a nice moment.
7: Looking at the weather, partly cloudy. There is the chance of morning fog inland. Light winds also expected. Cessnock, Maitland, Nelson Bay and Raymond Terrace heading for a top of 23. ABC News.
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13: Traffic.
14: Good morning, Harry Lance from the Transport Management Centre at Charlestown. Two cars have crashed on Frederick Street just off the Pacific Highway and just before you get into the school zone there, impacting motorists heading east, but cars are still able to get past. Just take care moving around the car and the tow truck, which is on site there at the moment. No major delays across the region. A good run on the M1, Hexham Bridge, Pacific Highway and Inner City Bypass. A reminder of ongoing construction work of the M1 extension to Raymond Terrace and changed traffic conditions during day and night work this week, particularly including traffic lane changes and contraflow conditions through the area. So allow some extra travel time, follow the directions on site. Having a look at public transport quickly, some delays on the Central Coast and Newcastle line due to an earlier issue with a freight train at West Ryde. No issues on the Hunter line though, and looking good on the light rail and the ferry. Of course, you can check the latest on public transport using a transport app or transportnsw.info. And to keep an eye on the latest on the roads, you can visit livetraffic.com.
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0: 24 minutes to 8 o'clock on your Wednesday morning, 17th of June. Of course, State of Origin will be live on your radio tonight on the ABC Listen app and on 1233 ABC Newcastle. Good stuff indeed. Great to hear from Aaron Lucas, father of Dylan, ahead of his debut tonight for State of Origin for the New South Wales Blues. Exciting stuff indeed. Speaking of everyone gathering and watching a big game, World Cup is on. We've got the next game Saturday morning, 5 a.m, and then I think it'll be like midday the following Friday will be our game against Paraguay. So these are the two next Australian games, right? Let's hope we can get some wins in. But where will you watch the games? This is an interesting question of where are the live sites at? As far as I can figure out, pubs and clubs, sure, hosting their live sites. But, you know, for family-friendly gatherings that don't involve booze, what's going on? Sydney has a bunch of them. So interesting, this popped up in the Newcastle resolutions from council meeting last night. Council supported a notice of motion, to request that the Lord Mayor urgently write to the Minister for Planning and Public Spaces, asking the government to include a free family-friendly site for Newcastle and surrounds to celebrate and cheer on the green and gold, noting that Newcastle has the capacity to host a live site if the New South Wales government agrees to offer a site in Newcastle. is the wording of the information about this resolution. So I've been raising this morning, and I've been getting some text messages saying, hang on a minute, is that their job? I guess so, based on that resolution. We'll find out from the Lord Mayor before 8 o'clock this morning. One text is saying, are live sites a state government responsibility or local? Yeah, I don't know. Can you just put up a big screen and go, here we go, here's the SBS, SBS. Have at it. Do you need some kind of sign-off from a higher authority? I don't know. I was making the point that Sydney has them. We do not. Jay says, why are you comparing Newcastle with Sydney? It's not being very realistic, is it? That's true. That's true. It's like apples and oranges, where apples, being Newcastle, is much better. Sorry, that got a bit loud. It's because it's all one state. That's why I'm comparing it. Because am I on my why does Sydney get it and not Newcastle train? Yes, I am. Choo-choo. Here we go. Deliver that live site. What's going on? So we'll get to the bottom of it. We'll find out some answers this morning. Your thoughts welcome. Would you head along to a live site? 5 a.m. Saturday morning? Would you be there? Rugged up? Ready to go? Ready to cheer on the Socceroos versus USA? Live from Seattle. 0487

0: 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That's on the boil this morning. Great to be with you. Still on the way. We'll find out about that. Plus a decision about who gets $2 pool entry at pools in Newcastle.
1: 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Have your say.
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0: Okay. Again, speaking of big world games, Commonwealth Games are kicking off in Glasgow very soon, in July, of course. Let's find out about one of our local para athletes who's going to be competing in the women's 400-meter T54 wheelchair race. I am talking, of course, of Amy Fisher, not only a para athlete, but also a sonographer. Amy, good morning to you.
3: Good morning.
0: How are you feeling ahead of your participation in the Commonwealth Games?
3: Very, very excited and also a little bit nervous, but yes, super excited to be going.
0: Can you take me back to your early days of wheelchair racing and what the journey has been for you to get to this stage?
3: Yeah, so I started wheelchair racing after acquiring a spinal cord injury towards the end of 2017. So I, you know, grew up doing sport my whole life, and it was one thing that I was adamant I was going to get back to. I just absolutely loved being part of sport. And so, jumped in a chair for the very first time about 6 weeks after my injury and absolutely loved it. Fell in love with it straight away, and it just progressed from there. I used to duck out from rehab on the weekends and go train with Louise, and then came home and was training with Dorsey and Christy here in Newcastle. It sort of just progressed through those levels from the school comps and national champs and doing a few overseas trips. And here we are on the first Aussie team, finally.
0: This is so exciting. Do you how do you even conceptualise what to expect when you get over to Glasgow?
3: I've talked to a few people. It's a tricky one. On the one hand, it's no different to any 400-meter race that I do any other time. You know, a track's a track. You go round one lap. But at the same time, you know, it's that different honour of actually putting on a green and gold and, so many more people actually in the stands watching and all that extra media attention and the televised and, yeah, just that whole next level, really.
0: Yeah. You mentioned Christy Dawes, of course, our very own ABC Newcastle's Christy Dawes, Paralympian, of course, in her own right. You have a bit of a story that sort of has a bit of a strange timing when it comes to Christy Dawes coming to visit your school, Amy?
3: Yeah, Chris, actually, it was about a month before my injury. She came to my school and spoke. She was, I think at that time, pregnant with Sophie and, came in with her chair. And I remember coming home and just raving about it. I thought, how cool, look at this sport. I thought she was just fantastic and the whole sport and the whole concept. And yeah, you know, ironically, probably about 2 months later, found myself in my very own race chair. So yes, very ironic timing, but fantastic that it happened, and I actually knew that that opportunity existed to be able to jump straight into that. So it worked out well in silver lining.
0: Yeah, well, tell me about that, to acquire that injury and then to, sort of already be thinking like, hey, Christy's already sort of shown me a path here. What's that conversation you have to start having to go, okay, like, tell me how to get started. Tell me how to be the athlete that I want to be.
3: I think I was lucky enough once I sort of, got that pep talk a few days in of, okay, there's still opportunities available. We can do this. You know, it's not all kind of over and done. I think from that point for me, it was going, right, what goals am I going to set for myself? What do I really want to get in and have a go? So for me at that point, I obviously knew about the athletics and I dabbled a little bit in it. I'd never really trained for athletics, but used to love doing it as part of like the school competitions each year and that sort of thing. So I was okay at it. I was a pretty decent sprinter. Sort of went, okay, I want to do that. And I loved skiing as well. So those were my two big sporting goals to go. I just want to try this again and do something that's important to me. And so, having known that that was there, I was lucky enough while I was in rehab, one of the other athletes, was actually in there and went, oh, hey, you'd be pretty good at this. We sat down at lunch one day together and I went, well, actually I'm quite interested in it. So, she had those contacts sort of to get involved with wheelchair sports, and that was how I got connected with it to then go try as part of the mentoring clinic with Summer Down Under that year. So it all kind of just worked out beautifully timing-wise and running into the right people at the right time to

0: Yeah, jump in and give it a go.
1: That's really great. You're hearing from Amy Fisher, Newcastle, well, Novocastrian, who is a para athlete heading to the Commonwealth Games for the 400 metre wheelchair race, T54. Amy, you are now based in central Queensland, is that right?
0: I studied my degree through Central Queensland Uni, but still very much a Novocastrian. Yeah. I do a little bit of training down in Sydney with Louise. But yeah, still Newcastle based.
1: Okay. Well, I was going to say, what is, because training in the Queensland climate, I used to live in Rockhampton. What's that like compared to the climate of a bit further down south or even what you might be faced with in Glasgow?
0: Yeah, look, I couldn't tell you. I've actually never been to Rockhampton.
1: Oh, right. Where were you based then?
0: I studied through the Sydney campus.
1: Oh, so, okay.
0: CQ is great that they've got a few different places.

0: And then I've got, by the time I add in travel, about 5 full days in Switzerland for staging before we head into Glasgow. And then I'm there pretty much just under a week before my race. So a little bit of time to just get acclimatized and settled in, but not too long that it feels like we've been over there forever. So, yeah.
1: And how much do you pay much attention to the other people that are going to be competing against you and, you know, their technique and what you're up, or is it just about your own racing, Amy?
0: I think it's often that fine balance, you know, you sort of want to be still up on what's going on with other people and where they're at and what's going on. And obviously, you know, things evolve in the sport, different techniques and different things with equipment and tyres and wheels is always changing with, you know, what's potentially going to work best, but also just going and focusing on your own race and not sort of getting too caught up in all that as well. So it's a bit of a balance.
1: Yeah. That's great.
0: Yeah.
1: Amy, great to check in with you. We are going to be absolutely cheering you on and, excited to see you in Glasgow competing for Australia. Congratulations.
0: Thank you very much.
1: Amy Fisher, para athlete, heading off to the Commonwealth Games. It is in July. We are so close to seeing that all unfold and excited to watch our Newcastle athletes. 12:33, ABC Newcastle. The Lord Mayor will give you a call in a few minutes' time. We'll talk through a few decisions that were taken last night, including, of course, the future of $2 pool entry across the Newcastle pools. Also, the absence of live sites to watch the World Cup in Newcastle. And I'll let you know as well that they did support an amended motion. We were talking a whole lot yesterday about the 30k an hour zone in Honeysuckle. The request is going to be made to ask for that community consultation on whether 30 k's an hour along Honeysuckle Drive is the right call or not. So that, of course, will be in train as well.

0: Mr. Eights, where do you think you'll be when you watch the Socceroos take on the US at 5 a.m. on Saturday morning? Maybe you'll just be in your own lounge room. Maybe you'll be to one of the various pubs and clubs that'll open up nice and early. I had this text message from someone saying, good morning. Yes, the Screen and Wheeler Place used to be the go-to place for mass watch Saturday morning. However, we are hosting a small gathering at our place, 4:45, get in, kick off 5 a.m, bacon rolls and coffee half time. This texter, rudely, has not shared their address with us. I guess they want to keep it to be a small gathering. But if you want to share your address, we could make that the live site. No? Okay, fair enough. Let's find out whether Newcastle can get a live site for the World Cup. Gavin Morris is the Lord Mayor of Newcastle. Joins you on the line. Hello, Lord Mayor.
1: Paul, I thought you were inviting us to your place for the World Cup just then. I was like, all right, I'll bring some croissants. Here we go. No.
0: I don't think I have enough space. But what's the deal here? Why doesn't Newcastle have one?
1: What happened is the New South Wales, New South Wales state government, they announced two live sites for Sydney, but we didn't get one. So again, which is so frustrating, Newcastle kind of gets forgotten. Sorry, I don't have much voice. It was a very late meeting last night, and this was the last agenda. So a lot of people would not have seen this one at the end of the agenda. So this was 11 p.m. last night that we voted. I've already been on the phone to my chief of staff this morning, and she is compiling the letter. So we're writing a letter to the Minister for Planning and Public Spaces for sport, and also the members for New South Wales, our local members. And we are going to do our best to try and get a big screen and bring back that live site. Can it make it by, Saturday morning, 5 a.m? I mean, my gut feeling is no, that's going to be a big ask. But can we make it, for the Paraguay game? So that is at midday on Friday. So I was just looking at that, and that is Friday the 26th of June. So a little bit more time there. But it still would be great to have that 5 a.m. Game up against the USA. Obviously, we're really, really excited. I thought the USA played exceptionally well. They're going to be a really tough team, to get on top of. But obviously, Paraguay, Paraguay, very unpredictable. We've had some really great games with Paraguay over the years there, Paul.
0: I love it. I love a bit of the sporting commentary as well this morning, Lord Mayor. Can I ask about this? Because people were curious about this. Is it up to the New South Wales government? Like, is it their call whether we get a live site or not?
1: On the last time, we have funded it. So it did cost council money. And we funded it by, I think there was a liquor license or something, so they funded it with a bar. This time around, that has not been organised. The budget is a lot tighter for this next financial year, so that was a little bit tougher there, Paul.
0: Okay. Where would the site be if the state government gave the go-ahead here?
1: I think Wheeler Place is fantastic. I think that, that tradition of Wheeler Place is great. You've got the cafes around there, there's shops, there's also, bars afterwards, to celebrate the big win. Hey, going back to the sporting thing, do you realise that Turkey have only played twice, in the World Cup, previous World Cup, and the teams that they lost to went on to win the World Cup there, Paul?
0: Wait, is that an omen for Australia?
1: Well, we've got to keep up with tradition, isn't it? Okay, we beat Turkey, so now we have to win the World Cup.
0: I understand. All right, so that letter, hopefully, what may be being sent to the planning minister today, potentially, and we'll see what can happen.
1: Oh, absolutely. We're writing it this morning. Okay. So, that was unanimously put through. So, we're on it straight away.
0: All right. We'll wait to see. That's in train then for a live site for Newcastle. The other issue that people are pretty interested about is whether they'll keep being able to go to Newcastle City pools that are controlled by City of Newcastle for $2. What was the decision there?
1: Yeah, well, $2 pools is here. So, that was a big one. There was a lot of energy put into $2 pools. I think I've spent a quarter of my life over the past 5 months talking about $2 pools. So, yeah, look, I'm really, really glad that this finally has gone through, and $2 pools are going to be available at Beresfield, Wallsend, Mayfield, Stockland. And now concession card holders will have that $2 entry at Lambton as well. which is exciting news. And it's changing habits. What I like about it, even though it is costing, costing the council money, but what I do

0: My Girl, Temptations.
1: Hi, I'm Melissa Clark. On AM After 8, regional businesses begging the government to extend the fuel excise cut and further strain between Donald Trump and Benjamin Netanyahu, with Israel yet to see the Iran ceasefire deal.
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0: 10 minutes.

0: like about it, that projected cost initially during the trial was $900,000. It ended up being, you know, around the $500,000 mark. So almost half, because habits are changing. So when you've got a $2 pool, you know, it makes it viable to go in the morning, do laps every morning, or maybe again in the afternoon, or maybe simply at your lunch hour, rather than, you know, it'd be that higher price at $6, $7, et cetera. And therefore, it turns into that one-off, that weekly visit, and you want to stay there as long as you can to try and get your money's worth. So it's changing habits. The usage has increased, and there were some fantastic numbers that occurred during that trial. So, you know, I'm really hoping that those habits continually change. I think it's great, you know, for fitness, mental health, really important. That's why so many of the counsellors supported this, Paul.
1: Just talking about Lambton Pool, of course, previously it was just that offer was not available at Lambton Pool. Now there will be $2 entry for concession card holders. So that is an improvement for people that do have a concession card. Just to explain to people, why is Lambton Pool different to the others?
0: Look, if Lambton Pool had have been $2, and this was a real tough one, the cost, the projected cost would be $1.7 million. That is really large at the moment. We're hoping, you know, that potentially when financial times get better, but it is a really thin surplus. You know, it's a really tight budget that we're looking at for the next financial year. So, you know, we don't want to put that extreme pressure on rate holders. Okay. It's just completely unfair. But with that said, Paul, the usage of Lambton increased almost 10% as it stood.
1: Okay. I just want to be clear about that. It's just to explain that extra cost burden to council if you'd done that. It's because Lambton is so highly patronised. It's because so many people are going through the door. It exists. The revenue stream there exists. So you would be cutting back on a bigger chunk of change for council.
0: Oh, absolutely. Yeah. Okay. That's the backbone of our pools, what we call now our pips, our inland pools.
1: Okay. Understood. And so, well, that is basically in effect once our pools back open again, people will be able to keep doing that $2 fee. It's as simple as that.
0: Yeah, exactly. And we've still had some discussions about the potential of getting an all-year-round pool going as well. So we're still talking about that exact location. You know, I feel it has to be, you know, one of the central pools, which would be important. I think Mayfield's probably on top of the list, potentially Wall's End, or maybe even Beresfield as well. So people can then use our pools or one of the pools all year round for laps and for physical and mental health well-being.
1: Lord Mayor, thanks for your time today.
0: My pleasure, Paul, anytime.
1: Gavin Morris, the Lord Mayor of the City of Newcastle. Some big decisions being made last night. Obviously not exhaustive, lots of council resolutions, but the two big ones that caught our interest was the future of $2 pool entry and the absence of a live site for Newcastle. What do you reckon? Ruth in Waters Bay said, I'm sure there was a live site at Wheeler Place about 20 years ago. It might have been. My kids went in. Yeah, well, there you go. Don't know whether, what do we have? I guess we're talking like 60 hours to rustle up a live site for Newcastle for the USA game, at the very least by next Friday for Paraguay. And then, of course, sky's the limit for what the Socceroos might do at the World Cup. So maybe there'll be plenty more opportunities. But there you go. Unless you want to invite people over, like this texter saying people are gathering for 5 a.m. bacon rolls and coffee. Still haven't shared your address, so I don't know. Maybe we need someone to volunteer a live site if the New South Wales government can't come to the party in time. We'll follow that with interest. 12:33, ABC Newcastle. Something else we're following with interest is some whales making their way up the coast. Orca really wants you to keep an eye out for them today. You'll find out when they're coming and why we're so interested after 8:30.
2: 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So if you do hear me, don't assume it's the weekend, but please keep listening anyway, right here on 12:33 ABC Newcastle.
3: Good morning, it's James Parris here with your ABC local news. Detectives have charged another two men over the kidnapping and murder of Sydney grandfather Chris Bagzarian, Gavin Coote reports.
4: The men aged 19 and 21 were arrested yesterday following ongoing inquiries into the murder of Mr. Bagzarian. The 85-year-old was kidnapped from his North Ryde home in February in a case of mistaken identity. His remains were found 11 days later near a golf course. It's understood the kidnapper's intended target was a relative of Sydney businessman Dimitri Stepanyan, who also lived nearby. The men have been charged with murder and detaining with intent to ransom and will face Mount Druitt local court.

0: today. Four other men remain before the courts.
1: A survey of planners working for the National Disability Insurance Agency has found many are subject to significant psychosocial hazards, including high job demands and inadequate support. More from National Disability Affairs reporter Naz Campanella.
2: The Community and Public Sector Union received survey responses from nearly 750 staff working in the National Disability Insurance Agency's regional services. 91% said they struggled to meet performance targets, such as meeting the required number of completed plans. The union said workers were expected to complete at least 14 packages in a four-week cycle. More than half of respondents said they had trouble sleeping and difficulty concentrating. The NDIA says it prioritises staff well-being, and productivity targets were introduced after consultations that included the CPSU.
1: A handful of burrowing bittongs have been released beyond the fences at a national park in far west New South Wales, decades after its local extinction. More than a dozen of the animals, alongside 400 bilbies, as well as western quolls and golden bandicoots, are now learning to live alongside feral predators in Sturt National Park. Principal ecologist Dr. Rebecca West says bittongs are ecosystem engineers because they can shift around 3 tonnes of soil a year.
3: They burrow to create warrens that they live in, so collections of burrows, a bit like the rabbits used to do. And they also burrow for their food. So they are very important in terms of turning over the soil and nutrient and seed cycling, but also providing refuges for other animals.
1: A local football club is calling for more funding to prevent vandals from breaking in and destroying community sports grounds. Dirt and turf was churned up at Kentish Oval in Lambton over the weekend after the driver of a vehicle broke in and drove across the field. West Juniors haven't been able to play games or train on the Oval since. Club committee member Alan McCulley says many other clubs have experienced similar damages and a permanent solution is needed.
4: Like all clubs, we'd like to see as much done as possible to try and prevent these things from happening by way of, you know, additional fences and bollards and whatnot. And we understand that things can't just happen overnight, but there's got to be something that we can do to minimise the access and prevent these things from happening again.
1: Newcastle Council has confirmed it's now remediated the site and games will be played on the Oval this weekend. Singleton Council is beginning works to reopen its pool facilities after the indoor pool was deemed unsafe to open this winter. Courtney Yandel reports.
5: Singleton Council announced in February that the indoor 25-metre pool would not be opening this winter after a report revealed the structural integrity of its 43-year-old dome posed a safety risk. Demolition of the dome is now complete. An update to be tabled at tonight's council meeting says initial feasibility studies show it may be possible to reopen the 25-metre pool as an outdoor pool as soon as August, pending the completion of performance trials and safety improvements. Council is calling for tenders for a permanent enclosure or outdoor solution, with expressions of interest closing June 18th.
1: Newcastle Knights playmaker Dylan Brown expects a much different game against the last place Dragons this week than earlier this season. The Knights host St George Illawarra on Friday night after a bye last round. The two teams met back in May, with Newcastle walking away with a convincing 34-point win. Brown says back then the Dragons were low on confidence after 8 straight losses.
6: They've played, 4 or 5 close games now. One of them they've actually won, and they've been against good teams, so it's going to be a complete different game. We know that. They're starting to find their confidence and their groove, so I'm actually very excited for this one. It'll be a much, much better contest.
1: Getting you across the weather, partly cloudy. There is the chance of morning fog inland. Light winds are also expected. Cessnock, Maitland, Nelson Bay and Raymond Terrace heading for a top of 23. Wall's End heading for a top of 24 degrees. You can catch up on all your local news on our website, ABC News.
7: Good morning. Welcome to AM. I'm Melissa Clark in Canberra, coming to you from Ngunnawal country and acknowledging other custodians. On today's program, further strain between Donald Trump and Benjamin Netanyahu, as Israel says it's yet to see the details of a ceasefire agreement with Iran. And with support for One Nation surging, Pauline Hanson's outlining her vision for Australia today under the full scrutiny of the nation's political media.
8: I think plenty of us are sitting back and waiting for Pauline Hanson to slip up on arcane policy questions. But I think the electorate that are defecting from the major parties to One Nation at this point in time don't really care.
7: But first, after keeping interest rates steady yesterday, Reserve Bank Governor Michelle Bullock warned further increases may still be necessary if inflation proves persistent in coming months. But many economists and markets are anticipating the next moves are likely to be down, given concerns about a slowing economy and rising unemployment. Economic advisor with Judo Bank, Warren Hogan, says there is uncertainty about what circumstances households and businesses will face later this year, and further rate rises can't be ruled out.
9: So I think they're very much watching at the moment and looking at a range of developments, the main ones being energy prices, developments in the Middle East, and of course, here in Australia, the underlying strength of the economy. We've had some evidence recently that the consumers pulled back a little bit. The housing market is very weak, having been hit on all sides by previous rate hikes, uncertainty in the Middle East, and then the budget tax changes. So they're very much just wanting to get this sense of, is the economy slowing down a lot, in which case they'll be comfortable that inflation won't go up much higher, or if the economy is going to hold up, do they need to act again? And if core inflation is rising up towards 4 or 5%, I think they will feel they need to raise rates further. So I don't think we can rule out further rate hikes, and I don't think we can rule out a rate hike in August.
7: That's Warren Hogan, economic advisor with Judo Bank. And along with interest rates, fuel prices are a major pressure on households' budgets and business balance sheets. Regional Australia in particular has been feeling the effects and want the federal government to extend tax discounts beyond the end of June for fuel. Prime Minister Anthony Albanese has indicated a decision on the fuel excise and the heavy vehicle road user charge won't be made until next week. Sinead Mangan reports.
10: When the United States and Israel attacked Iran in late February this year, Sharon Middleton's haulage business felt the effects immediately. The price of fuel doubled, making the cost of a round trip from east to west across the Nullarbor Plain more than $13,000.
11: It was crippling because suddenly me and others like me, we were hitting all our credit limits with our fuel supplies at a much rapid rate.
10: A move by federal government to halve fuel excise for all Australians and suspend road use charges for truckies provided short-term relief. But now there's uncertainty since the measures are due to end on June 30.
11: I'm really very concerned, and I'm already seeing, you know, businesses just say it's all too hard and packing up and leaving. Really good family businesses that have been around for decades.
10: Defence and energy analyst John Blackburn says despite the promise of a peace deal between the United States and Iran, there are still concerns about the future of fuel supply in Australia.
12: My concern right now is that whilst the minister says, oh, don't you worry, we've got more fuel stocks than we had before the war, he's not talking about what does the next couple of years look like. Because if you don't look at these scenarios, they may do something stupid like put the fuel excise back up without understanding the impact on Australian businesses. Businesses will go out of business, basically.
13: Hey, Chrissy, you got to be in the photo.
14: Just doing a photo shoot. Get your mini skirt off.
15: It's not going to win any awards, that photography.
16: Of course, Douglas matter. Is in it.
10: Once the weather cools off in winter, usually a Congo line of caravans head north to Queensland to soak up the sun and enjoy the outback. But the season has been quiet as many travellers cancelled their plans. Vicky Jones runs bus tours out of the town of Winton, showing off the Channel Country. In the first months of the tour season, business has been down 50 to 70% on a regular year.
17: The main thing is travellers are not travelling, but also the cost of everything's gone up. So, you know, when you're doing 250 to 300 kilometres a day for tours and you're not getting the number of people on tours, it makes the bottom line a little bit sketchy.
10: Further south, in the dairy town of Cobden in Victoria, local cafe owner Kim Santispirioto says business is really slowing down.
18: It's gotten a lot quieter. A lot of farmers don't come into town as much and there's a lot less tourists as well. I might have to move on, I think. I don't know what I should do.
10: Prime Minister Anthony Albanese has yet to commit to extending the fuel excise rebate, but a decision is expected next week.
7: Sinead Mangan reporting with Ted O'Connor and Lachlan Ford. The federal government is targeting the spiralling costs of the National Disability Insurance Scheme in its efforts to rein in public spending, which can also add to inflationary pressures. But there's some uncertainty about those plans, with the Parliamentary Committee examining the details, delaying handing down its report.
16: Meanwhile, the government is focused on opening the latest urgent care clinic to meet an election promise to add 50 new locations. Mark Butler is the Minister for Health, Ageing, Disability and the NDIS. He joined me earlier. Minister, thanks for speaking to AM.
19: Good morning, Melissa.
16: First, on the NDIS, the committee examining the legislation delayed handing down its report from yesterday until Friday. You want to be able to pass the legislation through the Senate in the next sitting, which starts on Monday. How's that a reasonable time frame?
19: Well, this inquiry was a really important opportunity to engage with the community. There were hundreds of submissions and, as I think was canvassed right across the media, lots of people giving evidence to the public hearings that took place last week. I understand the committee wanted some time to finalise the details of their report. We've obviously, in the meantime, been monitoring the evidence very closely, as well as the debate that we've already had in the House of Representatives. But look, at the end of the day, I understand that the Senate will decide when this report is delivered, but we think the legislation is ready to be debated in the coming fortnight.
16: But you'll only have, what, a weekend, a couple of days to read the report? How can you genuinely consider it and respond in that kind of crunch timeframe?
19: Well, it's not going to be debated and dealt with finally on the coming Monday. We've got a fortnight of sitting, and as I said, we've been monitoring this very closely over the course of the inquiry.
16: So if you've been monitoring it, are there any amendments at this point to the legislation that the government would be willing to support based on what you've heard in these hearings?
19: Well, the broad direction of travel of the plan, I'm convinced, is absolutely the right one. It didn't come out of thin air. It reflects really 3 years of work since the independent review of the NDIS was undertaken way back in 2023 and endorsed by all governments at the National Cabinet. Obviously, there's been a range of different pieces of work done since then, lots of consultation around things like foundational supports. So I'm absolutely convinced the plan I announced 8 weeks or so ago is the right plan for the NDIS. But there will also be some things that we are looking at, as I said, from the debate in the House of Representatives, some of the crossbenchers' proposed amendments just to improve things like transparency and some other things like that. But also we have heard evidence in the inquiry really about things that would reassure participants and their families in the NDIS about some of the core elements that they want to see preserved.
16: So could you explain for me what those reassurances might be that you might be willing to include as a change?
19: Well, really about what does change in this plan and, frankly, what doesn't. It's really important to say that, you know, what we've been able to do with this plan is ensure that nothing around the core supports that are provided to participants will change. That is, their accommodation arrangements, their daily living supports, things like hygiene, continence, menstruation was mentioned a number of times during the hearings as well, travel to medical appointments, travel to work and participation in work. When the plan is very carefully constructed to ensure that those core supports are protected and people are able to get what we promised when we created the NDIS 13 years ago and something we want to see continue into the future.
16: Given that level of concern and the compressed timeframe we're talking about here, what difference would it make if the legislation were passed in August instead, in the following sitting?
19: Well, I mean, it would make a considerable fiscal difference. It would cost some hundreds of millions of dollars. But we think we need to get on with this work. I mean, every day we don't deliver this is another day where some of the supports that we say aren't at the level of quality that we need them to be won't happen. The cost blowouts that we've seen run to billions and billions of dollars just since last December will continue. And the integrity issues that people are deeply concerned about will continue as well. So, as I said, this work has been going on for 3 years to get the NDIS back on track. It is time for us all to get on with the work of implementing it.
16: You're opening another urgent care clinic today. They're certainly popular. Are they good value for money?
19: They're terrific value for money, in my view. This is a new part of Medicare that we promised at the 2022 election, and today we will open the final clinic that we promised. Number 137 will be opened in Caloundra in Queensland. They've already seen more than 3 million people, and now the network's fully up and running. We think they'll see about 2 million people every single year for urgent but non-life-threatening conditions. And that's not only providing really terrific, high-quality urgent care to people in their own community. We know it's taking pressure off hospital emergency departments because about half of people who go to these clinics say that if the clinic wasn't open, they'd be at the local emergency department.
16: Just on that statistic, the interim report, evaluation report, showed that nearly half, the 45% that you're referring to, it says that those proportions should be considered with caution, that there's a lot of limitations, that in some cases clinics are filling out those answers. In some cases, people are going to urgent care clinics and still being sent on to emergency departments anyway. So is that really a fair representation of what's happening?
19: Yeah, I'm very confident it is. I visit these clinics very regularly. We monitor it closely. We talk to the doctors who are seeing these patients, and I take what they say very, very seriously. But also there will be ongoing evaluation of these clinics. That was an interim report. We're tracking it closely. We talk to state governments and ambulance services about what's happening because they were set up with very clear protocols about where people should be. So to your last point, I mean, there are some occasions where people do present at clinics, for example, with chest pain. They're triaged quickly and they are referred to the local hospital emergency department. Equally, a number of hospital emergency departments are suggesting that people go to the local urgent care clinic because they'll receive care there more quickly.
16: Health Minister Mark Butler, thank you very much for speaking to AM this morning.
19: My pleasure.
16: Staying with federal politics, Pauline Hanson will take centre stage in Canberra today when the One Nation Senator delivers her first formal speech at the National Press Club. Recent polls continue to reflect a surge in support for her party, coinciding with challenging economic conditions and growing dissatisfaction with the major political parties. It has put Senator Hanson under growing pressure to explain her policies and vision for Australia. Samantha Dick reports.
20: One Nation leader Pauline Hanson has built a brand railing against the mainstream media.
21: Did you fly a cattle class?
22: I'm not answering your stupid questions.
20: But today, she's facing the Canberra media establishment head on by delivering her first formal speech at the National Press Club. There, she'll be grilled by a crowd of political journalists on live television. One Nation MP Barnaby Joyce says he's given her some advice.
23: Don't entertain gotcha questions.
20: The former Deputy Prime Minister and high-profile politician has courted the media for years and knows what it's like to be on the receiving end of media scrutiny.
23: You know, I'm not naive. I've been around this game for a while. She will be a target for tomahawks.
20: While Barnaby Joyce is wary of placing too much emphasis on polling, he says the growing interest in One Nation means Pauline Hanson has a duty to front up and explain the party's vision.
23: There's a form of onus on you to present yourself and tell people more about how it operates in your vision of where your party will take Australia.
20: Jill Shepherd, an associate professor in politics at the Australian National University, says Pauline Hanson will have to walk a tightrope as she increases her engagements with mainstream media.
24: And she's going to have to, I think, tread very carefully to maintain her image as an outsider when increasingly she's going to look to a lot of voters like she is an insider who talks to established journalists.
25: What do you think are some of the landmines that Pauline Hanson will need to look out for, either during her speech or when she's facing questions from journalists in the crowd?
24: I think plenty of us are sitting back and waiting for Pauline Hanson to slip up on arcane policy questions, you know, not be able to answer questions about the economy or complicated, you know, defence or foreign policy matters. But I think the electorate that are defecting from the major parties to support One Nation at this point in time don't really care.
20: A One Nation fundraising campaign targeting Anthony Albanese with the title Fire the Liar has raised more than $4 million. Among their list of grievances are Labor's plans to change the rules for negative gearing and capital gains tax, despite promising not to touch them ahead of last year's election. Labor's tax changes were debated during a two-day inquiry this week. The government intends to pass its tax legislation in the next sitting fortnight.
16: Samantha Dick, you're listening to AM where it's 20 past 8. US President Donald Trump has publicly criticised Israel's Prime Minister Benjamin Netanyahu again, insisting he has to act more responsibly in his country's conflict with Hezbollah in Lebanon. The seemingly strained relationship between the two men comes as Israeli media reports that Israeli officials haven't even seen a copy of the deal between the US and Iran to end the war in the Middle East. Here's Middle East correspondent Matthew Doran.
0: At the G7 summit on the shores of Lake Geneva, the US president sits down with one of his country's closest partners in the Middle East.
2: This is a very important deal.
0: The Emir of Qatar, Sheikh Tamim bin Hamad Al Thani, thanking Donald Trump for negotiating a deal with Iran to end a war his country and the rest of the Gulf has been caught in the middle of.
2: There's still a lot of work to be done.
0: The US president likes to talk up the close ties he has with leaders across the Middle East, none more than the Prime Minister of Israel, who was his partner in launching the war with Iran. But frustration with Benjamin Netanyahu's actions have boiled over in recent days, and Donald Trump clearly wants to make a point.
3: Without me, there would be no Israel, because no other president was willing to do what I did. I've had a great relationship with Bibi, but now Bibi has to be more responsible with respect to Lebanon.
0: The most recent war Israel has been waging against the Iranian-backed militant group Hezbollah spawned from the broader regional conflict between the US, Israel and Iran. But it's now front and centre of the efforts for peace. Donald Trump is furious Benjamin Netanyahu gave the green light to an attack against Hezbollah in southern Beirut on Sunday as the group's backers in Tehran were locked in negotiations with Washington. But the president's criticism is going beyond individual attacks.
3: Now, I'm not happy with the way Israel has handled themselves with Lebanon and with Hezbollah. They should have been able to do this job faster. It just goes on forever.
0: But Israel's insistence it will keep its troops inside seized and occupied Lebanese territory for as long as is necessary is angering Iran. Its foreign minister is Abbas Araghchi.
4: The end of the war also includes the end of occupation, with the withdrawal of Israeli forces from territories they have occupied in this war.
0: Danny Citronowitz is a former head of the Iran branch of Israel's Defense Intelligence Establishment and is now a researcher at the Institute of National Security Studies.
5: Israel can play the spoiler, but the price will be friction with the US administration and Trump specifically. So I think Israel need to think hard and clear what to do, because Trump already set his mind on agreement.
0: With a deal struck in an attempt to end one war, attention at the G7 is also focused on another conflict, in Ukraine. Its president, Volodymyr Zelensky, meeting world leaders at the summit, including Donald Trump, hopeful negotiating energy will return to his part of the world.
6: So we had the unanimity that Russia is not winning, losing a lot of people, and they have to make a deal as quick as possible.
0: The challenge there, not lost on the US president.
3: I settled 8 wars. This was the one I thought was going to be the easiest settle.
0: This is Matthew Doran in Jerusalem, reporting for AM.
16: An emergency warning system is being tested in several locations across the country this week as part of a strategy to alert people to dangers like natural disasters. It's known as AusAlert and triggers a loud noise and a message on mobile phones. Domestic violence support groups are warning people to take extra precautions if they keep a secret safety phone. Isabel Masali reports.
26: This sound will soon alert Australians to a danger near them, but it could pose a danger too. Kate Mayer is the CEO of Liverpool Women's Health Centre.
27: Everybody who has come into contact with domestic or family violence or has some other reason to need a sort of a safety phone, they might not be expecting their phone to ring and it might cause them some issues in their family environments.
26: This week, Liverpool in Sydney's southwest is one of 8 locations that's testing the new emergency messaging system, AusAlert. It activates a sound, a vibration, and shares vital emergency information about potential natural disasters or security situations to most compatible devices in an area. So Kate Mayer's team has been busy raising awareness with clients.
27: We have a lot of women who are from non-English speaking backgrounds, So we know that that's going to be a little bit stressful for lots of people.
26: Dr. Hannah Tonkin is the New South Wales Women's Safety Commissioner.
1: I am concerned that there's not enough awareness about this because it could pose a real risk to victim survivors of domestic and family violence who rely on this spare phone that they keep hidden.
26: The Commissioner, along with women's safety groups, has been trying to get the word out ahead of testing this week. Here's Full Stop Australia CEO Karen Bevan.
8: There's a schedule that's available. You can see it on our social media that will allow people to know the dates that will be subject to these alerts in their area. They can make sure that they either turn their secret phone off or put their phone on aeroplane mode.
26: Emergency Management Minister Christy McBain explains this week's testing is for the second alert level, so it won't sound if a device is on silent or do not disturb. You can also opt out by following instructions on the AusAlert website. But that'll be different on July 27, when it's tested nationwide, and most likely reaching your phone.
9: You can't opt out of that alert and it will override the privacy settings, the silent settings. So if people don't want to be involved in that national test, they should turn off their phone an hour before the test time and leave it off for at least an hour after that test time.
26: She adds communication campaigns on radio, TV and social media will ramp up ahead of that July test. And from October, it's expected to help Australians stay safe during emergencies.
9: And it doesn't rely on any one telco provider. Instead, it uses a quadrangle of towers and sends those notifications direct to your device, regardless of which provider you're with.
16: Emergency Management Minister Christy McBain ending that report by Isabel Massali. And if you are in an abusive situation or you know someone who is, you can call 1-800-RESPECT. That's 1-800-737-732. Of course, if it's an emergency, you should call 000. As the UN's World Heritage Committee considers whether to list the Great Barrier Reef as in danger, the operation of Australia's new environment protection laws is under scrutiny. Environmentalists credit the federal government with passing the strongest laws yet to protect the reef from sediment pollution caused by land clearing, but they allege large-scale clearing has nonetheless continued. Annie Guest reports.
11: Cattle farming within an hour of the Great Barrier Reef is a cherished privilege for Adam Coffey.
12: We love it. We love taking our kids out there to, you know, snorkel.
11: Located northwest of Bundaberg, Adam Coffey's beef operation sits within the Great Barrier Reef catchment.
12: It's been a concerning time for industry to get across what is the latest regulation and the detail that sits under it.
11: The UN is considering whether to classify the World Heritage-listed Great Barrier Reef as in danger because of concerns about coral bleaching, sediment and poor water quality. In response, the federal government last year passed laws restricting land clearing to reduce soil and pollutants entering waterways flowing to the reef. But Lyndon Schneiders from the Australian Climate and Biodiversity Foundation alleges satellite imagery shows there
13: is ongoing clearance of forests and woodlands in those reef catchments.
11: In a report out today, Lyndon Schneiders collated publicly available evidence over 15 years, finding the equivalent of almost 400,000 dump trucks of mud hitting the reef every year.
13: You keep saying you're going to fix the problem. When are you going to fix it?
11: Neither the federal nor state environment ministers were available for interviews. The federal government's new laws restrict land clearing within 50 metres of waterways in reef catchments and in areas that haven't been cleared for 15 years. But beef producer Adam Coffey, who's also the deputy chair of Cattle Australia, says there's confusion among farmers.
12: What has been routine sort of agricultural activity in the past is now subject to a fairly complex self-referral process.
11: The Australian Climate and Biodiversity Foundation wants the federal and state governments to develop clear maps designating strict no-go zones that are rigorously enforced. Lyndon Schneiders.
13: But simply passing the laws isn't what's required. What's required is an actionable plan that's put in place that can turn the promise of a new approach into reality.
11: A federal government spokesperson says the new Environmental Protection Agency launches in a fortnight with a strong focus on compliance.
16: Annie Guest. And in finance, Wall Street stocks have ended mixed. However, oil prices have fallen to a three-month low thanks to that optimism about the prospects of the Strait of Hormuz reopening. And the Aussie dollar's buying 70.6 US cents. I'm Melissa Clark. It's 8:30.
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14: Good morning, Wednesday morning, the 17th of June. Happy Rugby League, happy State of Origin Day. Looking forward to a bunch of the Newcastle Knights running out there, including, of course, Dylan Lucas for the first time. Great stuff indeed. Now, of course, looking for another sunny day. Beautiful sunshine streaming through the window here in Newcastle West. You might want to get out and about. In fact, you might want to get along the coastline and go whale watching. Yes, they are migrating north, but there is one particular whale that Orca really wants you to go looking for. In fact, they've even got the specific times they think that this whale will be swimming past particular beaches. That's important because this whale's in a bit of trouble and Orca would like your help spotting it. So we'll find out the latest about this whale migration in just a bit. Plus, of course, the Bureau of Meteorology has declared El Nino is in effect. An observation, not a forecast. I didn't actually realise that before, but there you go. I learned something about El Nino being a declaration, but what does it mean for you? A warmer and drier winter, of course, already being on the cards. Does it spoil the plans for some lush greenery and good pastures around the Hunter over the course of the next few months? We'll find out. We are continuing to look for live sites for the World Cup. We learned from the Lord Mayor of Newcastle, Gavin Morris, who gave us a call before 8. They are compiling, drafting a letter, toot sweet, to the Minister for Planning and Public Spaces to say, oi, Newcastle, we want a live site. We'd really like a live site. You've got a couple in Sydney, but none in Newcastle. If you could fund that, that would be lovely. Could we get it done for 5 a.m. Saturday morning? Socceroos versus America? Maybe. Can we get it done for Paraguay next Friday? Absolutely. Let's make it happen. In the meantime, you've been suggesting your own live sites. Happy to get those suggestions. I'll go through some of them on the text line. 0487 99 1233. Even if you want to just dob in your own backyard, happy to do that too. First, though, James Paris has the latest news headlines. Good morning.
15: Good morning, Paul. Detectives have charged another two men over the kidnapping and murder of Sydney grandfather Chris Bagzarian. The men, aged 19 and 21, were arrested yesterday following ongoing inquiries into the murder of Mr. Bagzarian. The 85-year-old was kidnapped from his North Ryde home in February in a case of mistaken identity. Kyle Sanderlands has reached a settlement with his former employer, ARN Media, over the termination of his $100 million contract. According to a statement to the ASX on Wednesday morning, the media company has agreed to pay the radio shock jock $12 million to settle the legal dispute before the federal court. Both Sanderlands and former co-host Jackie O. Henderson launched separate claims against the owner of Kiss FM, ARN Media, after the pair were fired earlier this year. Finally this morning, the Mining and Energy Union says workers at the United Wombo Washery near Singleton have been locked out for a fortnight by mine owner Peabody. Workers and the company have been negotiating a new enterprise agreement since early May, with workers taking protected industrial action after rejecting a wage increase of 2.5%. The union says the company's offer leaves workers behind the rest of the industry. Meanwhile, Peabody says its latest offer will continue to place employees among the highest paid in the region and that it remains committed to reaching a resolution that supports employees and enables a safe, stable and productive operation. We'll have more news at 9.
14: Good stuff. Do you think that means Kyle is now available for a new gig at ABC Newcastle? Is that what we should be reaching out? Just our people talk to his people?
15: Maybe we have to create a show for him. I wonder what kind of show he would take and whether it would be taken too friendly by an ABC audience.
14: Could he do it pro bono since he's got such a big payout from ARN?
15: I heard you're looking for a co-host.
14: Yeah. I don't know if those two egos can fit in the studio. Thank you, James.
15: Very good.
14: Let's get latest traffic.
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17: Traffic.
14: Harry Lance at the Transport Management Centre. Hello, Harry.
18: Morning, Paul. Looking pretty good out there in terms of incidents around the region. We are seeing some peak delays, which are slowing drivers down across Newcastle. They're heading north on Bridges Road at New Lambton to Broadmeadow, heading south on Crowder Street to Russell Road at New Lambton Heights, so not far away. And then Industrial Drive. drive. A little slow there heading south to Ingle Street at Mayfield, but then no issues on some of those more major roads. Nelson Bay Road to the airport at Williamtown, heading across the Hexham Bridge in both directions, and then a really good run on the M1 heading south Central Coast in Sydney. At Maitland, a little slow on the New England Highway between King and Melbourne Street, but otherwise looking pretty good across the Upper Hunter. I'm actually seeing just popping through now on our list here that there's reports of some smoke, potentially a car or maybe a building fire there on Maitland Road at Old Maitland Road at Sandgate. So just early details coming through for us now, and can see emergency services on the way there. So look, keep an eye out, exercise caution, slow down if you're heading through the area there at Sandgate at the moment. Turning quickly to the trains, running on time for both lines. No problems on the light rail and the Stockton Ferry, but of course you can check the latest using a transport app or at transportnsw.info, and for the roads, it is livetraffic.com.
14: Too easy. I imagine if you were ever terminated, it'd be about a $12 million payout, Harry Lance.
18: Yeah, it minimum. That'd be a minimum, I think.
14: Good one. Thank you, Harry. You have a good day.
18: Thanks, Paul. You too.
14: Harry Lance at the Transport Management Centre. Imagine a golden parachute of $12 million. $12 million to not have to do your job anymore. That's incredible stuff. There we go. It will be curious in terms of the radio landscape to see where Kyle and Jackie O respectively land following their respective legal entanglements with ARN. I don't think it'll be ABC Newcastle. but we are on the lookout, I suppose, for a new full-time presenter. So I don't know. I don't know where that recruitment's up to, but we'll see. Partly cloudy today. Chance of morning fog inland. Light winds. Daytime max temperatures. You might actually see 23 or 24 degrees. Really, 23 degrees is the most common top temperature for the place today. In fact, you'd have to go down to the Central Coast to see something a bit cooler. Wall's End maybe top of 24 for you today. No rain still for the next few days. Friday, the Upper Hunter will score a high chance of showers. And then the weekend, everyone might see a drop or two. But it's going to stay pretty dry and pretty sunny for the next little bit.
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14: Well, it's a beautiful winter's day to spend at the beach. While you're there, Orca would like you looking for one particular whale making its way up our coastline. Let's find out why. Jessica Fox is a spokesperson with Orca. Good morning to you, Jessica.
23: Good morning, Paul.
14: Who are you looking for?
23: We are looking for another entanglement. Can you believe it? Already again in this season. So at any stage, if anybody is by the ocean, please not only keep a lookout for the wonderful whales, but also check over them. And if you see anything that you think might be an entanglement, any buoys around them, any ropes, any water refracting differently behind them, keep an eye on it. And if you do think it's entangled, please call it straight away into the Orca 24/7 rescue hotline. So somebody has done that yesterday. So we had people call in off the Royal National Park down south of Sydney yesterday, and then again at Cape Solander south of Botany Bay, and then lastly last night off Bondi. So today we are looking from Central Coast to Newcastle. We are looking for an entangled humpback whale that's trailing some buoys behind it. So the visible one that people have been able to see and that I saw yesterday is a red buoy only a couple of metres behind it.
14: Okay, so where do we think this whale would be currently and where will it be today?
23: So at the moment, we think that it, based on the observations yesterday and the distance that it travelled between the sightings yesterday, we think it should be around Catherine Hill Bay about 8:50 this morning.
14: Okay, pretty and soon, then, yep.
23: Yeah, so that's pretty soon, but of course, being a wild animal, it could be going a little bit slower.
14: Oh, they're not sticking to your schedule. Okay.
23: But it could be. It could be.
14: Okay.
23: These predictions are usually pretty good.
14: Okay.
23: So 10:50, we're looking at Redhead Beach. 1250, we're looking at Dudley Beach. 250, we're looking at Nobby's Lighthouse. 450, we're looking at the salt ash side of Stockton Beach. And then on dark, we're looking at around Anna Bay.
14: Okay. And so to explain this then, this humpback whale is entangled, dragging these boys behind it. If people spot it and can report that to Orca, what does that enable?
23: The weather is fantastic today, as we've just heard. So great for spotting. So we're hoping for early sightings today. And then Orca helps to coordinate a response with stakeholders. So National Parks and Wildlife Service are the authorised body who can go out and safely do these entanglements. So they're the only ones that are allowed to do it. So they're very, very specially trained. They've got special tools and to make sure that both the whale is as safe as possible, but also human safety is a massive, massive, massive thing in any sort of disentanglement. These are wild animals. Also surrounded often by other wild animals in changing sea conditions. It's a really, really, really dangerous job. And the people that go out and do this are just incredible. And we thank them for going out and trying to do it because it must be incredibly scary as well. So that's what the hope is today, that the New South Wales National Parks and Wildlife Service large whale disentanglement team are going to be able to get out and hopefully successfully free this whale.
14: Yeah, for sure. Jessica, how do these entanglements happen?
23: Oh, there's lots of different ways they can happen, Paul. And until they're disentangled, we often don't know what the material is that's around them. So sometimes ropes can fall off ships or things can get left out, or sometimes things are just out there in the ocean as well. So there's lots of different things that they can get entangled with out there. So if anybody does see any large masses of ropes just hanging around the sea, they can be reported to DPI Fisheries as well with the GPS location and any photos.
14: And how about a time a whale's got to have until that disentanglement can be disentangled, or their entanglement can be disentangled, I should say?
23: Yeah, this one we have some images of. So a drone pilot was able to capture footage yesterday it was about 4 kilometres off Bondi yesterday. This whale was spotted earlier hugging the coastline up past the National Park in Sydney South, only about 500 metres to a kilometre offshore, and then it pushed out along the eastern suburbs of Sydney. So I forgot what I was talking about then. so we're hoping that they'll be able to get out and see it today.
14: Yeah, for sure. All right, so just a reminder, if people heard of all of this, if they are out there and they do spot the whale, what do you want people to do if they see a whale that looks like it might be entangled?
23: If they can call Orca 24/7 Rescue Hotline as soon as possible on 9415 3333 with any details. So is it still travelling north? How far off the coast is it? What the nearest landmark is? Is it travelling with any other whales that you can see? Any sorts of other details around it? A GPS location is great. And any video is also really, really helpful because it helps us to work out, has the entanglement moved or where is it? And helps also build data to help the large whale disentanglement team learn more about what it could be to help it.
14: That's great. Jessica Vox, good luck with it. Good luck to everyone going whale spotting today, and let's hope we can get a good result. Thanks so much.
23: Thanks, Paul.
14: Jessica Vox, spokesperson with Orca, 1233 ABC Newcastle. What are you tuning to this morning? Paul Culliver with you. Live sites for the World Cup. Interesting, we don't have one specifically, not a big public one. And the Newcastle Council last night went, oh, we might write. No, they are. I don't want to be too glib about it. They are going to write to the New South Wales Minister for Planning and Public Spaces and say, can we have one, please? Could you fund this so we can have it? Maybe up in time for Saturday morning, 5 a.m. versus the US. But definitely you'd want it in time for Paraguay next Friday. Some of your text messages coming in about this. If I can just find the text messages. Someone's saying, surely there are more important things to focus on as a city than a World Cup live site. Excuse me? Excuse me? Something more important than the World Cup? Who are you? Where do you live? Speaking of that, actually, someone was texting in saying they've got a live site, which is just their own home and some friends coming over. They said, nope, sold out. It's family and friends only. Total of 15 already. There you go. Well, you're going to have a great time. Enjoy that. And then someone giving us the tip that Hunter Bible Church is doing their own live site. So good on them. The details we've got for that, we have tried to give them a call to see if they want to tell us about it. But Hunter Bible Church in Garden Suburb, running a live site on Saturday morning from 5 a.m. They've said, join us to watch the Socceroos take on the world. Bring some snacks to share, throw on your green and gold, drag along your mates for a great, well, I guess it's a great morning of football, isn't it? It says great night. Anyway. So there you go, Hunter Bible Church chucking a live site. Who else has got one? Look, there's a bunch of, you know, pubs and clubs. I understand that. But, you know, that's part of the course. What about family-friendly venues? Thank you very much. No booze involved. 0487 99 1233.

Richard Marks now should have known better. Next, El Nino has been declared by the Bureau of Meteorology. Does that mean you are in store for some pretty bad fire and weather conditions the next few months, and particularly heading into summer? You'll find out. Richard Marks now.

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0: Chatting to the Bureau of Meteorology just before 7 o'clock this morning, as we do every morning, by the way. We're talking to Kristen Samana, explaining what El Nino might mean for us here in Newcastle.
5: And El Nino definitely just means that the sea surface temperatures off the eastern Pacific coast are much warmer. Increased dryness across the inland districts for much of southern and eastern Australia. But if you're aware along the coast, there is still some variability in the rainfall.
0: Certainly we had a fairly wet May and a somewhat wet start of June, but is it about to dry out? We've obviously got pretty warm temperatures this week for winter, hitting 23, 24 degrees across Newcastle and the Hunter today. What happens if it sustains like that? Well, Dr. Andrew Watkins is a climate counsellor and adjunct professor at Monash University School of Earth, Atmosphere and Environment. Good morning to you, Doctor.
6: Hey, good morning, Paul.
0: What do you make of the declaration that El Nino is here?
6: Well, it's here. It most definitely is. And at the moment, looking fairly strong and really no reason to expect anything different from what El Ninos in the past have given us.
0: Okay, so what does that mean for our environment? Is everything just going to dry out now? What do we get?
6: Well, typically, it raises the risk, of more time being

0: spent in drought, it raises the risk of hotter temperatures for us. And unfortunately, an earlier start to the fire season is pretty typical as well.
1: Okay. Interesting. The declaration is an observation, not a forecast, but if El Nino is observed now, does that mean it will keep going and keep being El Nino?
0: Yeah. And so really when the Bureau declares an El Nino, what they're really saying is the pattern, like we just heard from the Bureau say, the pattern of ocean temperatures in the Pacific Ocean has become established. And that reinforces a weather pattern over large parts of the globe, really, that locks in pretty much until the following autumn. So they make a declaration when they have this pattern locked in for the next several months.
1: Okay. Now, given the way that the climate is trending, what is different or what is the same about this El Niño?
0: Well, what's different to each El Niño now is each El Niño is hotter than the last one. So this one has like a degree and a half of global warming sitting underneath it. So that means our heat extremes tend to be hotter each El Niño. In terms of drought, can make it a little more frequent, I guess. So more El Niños will have more drought in the future, and fire weather's boosted a little bit by that extra heat and the slightly drier air that we might get with an El Nino as well. So, they sort of combine a little bit to unfortunately, that the bad things from climate change tend to be the same bad things we get from El Nino. So it's a bit of a dangerous double act in some ways.
1: Right. Can I ask you on, and maybe you can unpack this, but I'm thinking about this in terms of, is it an addition sum? So we're saying it's climate change and El Nino, or is it climate change times El Nino? Is it a multiplier effect that we're going to see?
0: Probably more an addition in some ways.
1: Okay.
0: Well, it's really like loading the dice. We've already loaded the dice for hotter conditions with climate change. We're loading it even further with El Nino. So a bit more of a risk of setting some records, but there's also a really strange one as well. With climate change, for each degree of warming, the atmosphere can actually hold more moisture, about 7%. So when it actually does rain during El Nino, hopefully we'll get a bit of extra rain in those events. And that's kind of what we saw in 2023.
1: Mm. So good soaking rain would be nice, but of course the chance of flooding is not, we don't want it to tip that far forward.
0: No, certainly not. The chance of flooding is reduced during an El Niño period.
1: Okay.
0: Can't go down to zero, but certainly reduced. But heat, drought, fire, weather, and even at the end of it, for places further north, coral bleaching at the end of the event are all elevated in risk.
1: Okay. Given all of this, what should we do with this information with what we know is likely to happen over the next few months?
0: Well, especially the agriculture community at the moment is already dealing with a number of other issues, such as the price of diesel and difficulty in getting fertiliser and so on. Look, it's just another risk that we'll need to manage or be aware of. Doesn't mean, throw the baby out with the bathwater. It just means being aware of the risk and adapting, or rather coming up with a dry weather management plan.
1: Mm. Dr. Andrew Watkins, thanks for unpacking it for us this morning.
0: Thanks, Paul. Pleasure.
1: Dr. Andrew Watkins, climate counsellor, adjunct professor at Monash University School of Earth, Atmosphere and Environment, getting some insight into what the El Niño declaration means for us. Carly Morris keeping you company after 9 o'clock. She'll drop by in a few minutes' time on 12:33 ABC Newcastle. Sonia Dada, you don't treat me no good. Good morning.

0: Sonia Dada, you don't treat me no good. Kylie Morris will treat you real good after 9 o'clock. Hello.
1: No promises, Paul. No promises. Have you caught a train lately?
0: Yeah, went to Sydney and back for my sins a few weekends ago.
1: Okay, survived it, to tell the tale.
0: Yeah, it was pretty comfortable, to be honest.
1: Yeah, good. We are talking a little about rail today, about specifically rail to Cessnock. Of course, there's been a campaign going on for a while to try and get that line re-established. It carries coal, not people, at the moment, and certainly pretty powerful local union, RTBU, has pushed that onto the Labor Party policy agenda for conference. So maybe it's more likely. Let's find out why people want that line re-established. Also, we'll be talking about a fireman from the UK is on a bike tour around the world in memory of, in order to raise money for those people who were affected by the Grenfell Tower disaster. You'll remember that in London. Amazing. He's stopping by to talk to us, and we will also have time to talk about the surge in support for One Nation.
0: Yes, the first national press club address from Pauline Hanson coming
1: Indeed.
0: Later today. That will be a fascinating watch. Great stuff. Kylie Morris on your radio after 9 o'clock. Talk to you tomorrow.
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5: Good morning, it's James Parris here with your ABC local news. Two more men have been charged over the mistaken kidnapping and murder of Sydney grandfather Chris Bagzarian. The 85-year-old was taken from his home in North Ryde earlier this year, and his remains were found near a golf course 11 days later. A 19-year-old man and a 21-year-old man have now been charged with offences including murder and are facing court today. Police Commissioner Mal Lanyon has told 2GB it takes the total number of people charged over Mr Bagzarian's death to 6, and there could be more arrests.
6: We still believe there may be others involved, and we'll continue to investigate with the goal of putting them before the court.
5: Iran has told Israel to stop its attacks in southern Lebanon or face what it's called a hard response. Ali Kru reports.
7: A statement from Iran's military headquarters says Israel has violated the ceasefire in Lebanon 84 times in the past 2 days. It comes after Lebanese state media reported that at least 4 people had been killed in Israeli strikes in the south. The Israeli military said it had struck what it called a suspicious vehicle. Lebanon appears in the text of the Memorandum of Understanding for a ceasefire between Iran and the United States, but exactly what's been agreed isn't clear. US President Donald Trump has said he's not happy with Israel after its continued attacks in Lebanon. Speaking to reporters at the G7 summit in France, he said that Israel didn't need to knock down an apartment block every time it was looking for someone from Hezbollah.
5: The federal government has announced it's downgrading its travel warnings for several countries in the Middle East in the wake of a new ceasefire agreement. Travellers were previously advised not to go to Bahrain, Israel, Kuwait, Qatar, and the United Arab Emirates. The government is now urging Australians to reconsider their need for travel to those countries, although some areas within Israel still have a do not travel warning. The government says the Department of Foreign Affairs and Trade will continue to closely monitor the situation in the region. Newcastle Law Mayor Gavin Morris says the overall cost of the $2 pool entry to ratepayers wasn't as high as originally budgeted for. Councillors last night voted to continue with the subsidised entry, despite it costing ratepayers around $500,000 a year. Councillor Morris says it's a good outcome.
8: Even though it is costing, costing the council money, but what I do like about it, that projected cost initially during the trial was $900,000. It ended up being, around the $500,000 mark. So almost half.
5: An ABC investigation has found an Upper Hunter tobacco store selling illegal cigarettes is managed by a Muswellbrook councillor, Rohit Mahajan. The ABC was able to buy cheap illegal cigarettes at the store on Maitland Street. The ABC also found at least 5 other stores in Muswellbrook selling illegal cigarettes. Upper Hunter Nationals MP Dave Lazell says this speaks to how prolific the illegal tobacco trade is becoming in the regions.
9: Even my old office, which was in the main street of Muswellbrook, has been turned into an illegal tobacco shop. And that just goes to show how common these things are across our regional towns.
5: Councillor Mahajan said he's not the decision maker at the store, while Muswellbrook Council declined to conduct its own investigation into the councillor, saying it was a police matter. Police declined to comment. The Mining and Energy Union says workers at the United Wombo Washery near Singleton have been locked out for a fortnight by mine owner Peabody. Workers and the company have been negotiating a new enterprise agreement since early May, with workers taking protected industrial action after rejecting a wage increase of 2.5%. The union says the company's offer leaves workers behind the rest of the industry. However, Peabody says its latest offer will continue to place employees among the highest paid in the region and that it remains committed to reaching a resolution that supports employees and enables a safe, stable and productive operation. Finally, Newcastle playmaker Dylan Brown says the Knights need to put in an 80-minute performance against the last-place Dragons. Newcastle went down to Melbourne before they had the bye last round. Brown says mistakes at different points in the game let them down.
10: We go back and look through the sets and we play awesome and we do some great defence reads and we just lose focus in certain times in the game. So I think just piecing together a full 80-minute performance is what we need to do and, we'll show that against the Dragons.
5: Recapping our top story, detectives have charged another two men over the kidnapping and murder of Sydney grandfather Chris Bagzarian. Briefly in the weather, partly cloudy, there is the chance of morning fog inland, light winds also expected. Cessnock, Maitland, Nelson Bay and Raymond Terrace heading for a top of 23, Wallsend 24. ABC News.
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1: Good morning. Great to have your company. How long is it since you caught a train? Maybe you took the XPT out west to visit family or came into town from Cardiff today for work. Maybe you took the kids to Dungog to do some mountain biking. Today, you're going to hear about a push to revive a rail line that these days only carries coal, but in the future, it's hoped will again carry people. We've talked a bit on the show about the expansion of Maitland last week and new subdivisions around the Hunter and the need for infrastructure to be in place to cater for that growth. That's one thing that everyone pretty much seems to agree on. So maybe it's time for Cessnock to get on board. You'll hear from a union that's trying to turn the campaign for a Cessnock to Maitland line into Labor government policy. Also, a world first in Newcastle, a plant designed to take carbon emissions and turn them into building materials. It sounds like fantasy, but it turns out it's not. Larice has donned a hard hat and travelled across sea and land to Kooragang Island to check it all out. What's going on with the surge in support for One Nation? We'll talk to one of the best analysts of regional politics that we have about what's behind it. What does it mean longer term? Is our politics shifting under our feet? And who doesn't love a fireman on a bike, especially one riding all the way around the world, who's prepared to take a bit of a breather and come into the studio to tell us all about his adventure and why he's doing it? Stay along for the ride if you can. On the text line, you can reach us on 0487 99 1233. We always like to hear your comments and ideas. Or you can phone on 1300 33 12 33.
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0: is Elvis Presley from the album Elvis Is Back. 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
2: 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I've got five double passes to give away to a Barbara Streisand-inspired concert at the Civic Theatre starring the incredible Melinda Schneider.
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0: Now, there was a moment when heavy rail was all out of vogue and it was all about new high-speed options or light rail. But in the coalfields, there's an ever louder campaign to reinstate the passenger rail line between Cessnock and Maitland to cater for the estimated rapid increase in population there. So right now it's a rail line, but it only carries coal. The community group behind the Train to Cessnock campaign has raised the profile of the issue. And now the powerful Rail, Tram and Bus Union has put the matter on the agenda for the New South Wales Labor Conference just weeks from now. The union's New South Wales Secretary, Toby Warns, says if that motion is carried, it will become party policy, which the state government theoretically is bound to follow. Toby Warns, welcome to ABC Mornings.
4: Thank you very much for having me.
0: There is a lot of conversation and interest suddenly in the idea of a Cessnock rail line. What is your union doing to drive this conversation currently?
4: We've obviously got members dotted throughout the whole Hunter Valley, throughout the whole state, really. We've been trying to push this Labor government to expand its thinking on transport on a statewide level. That includes opening up rail lines all throughout the regions that were shut over the past couple of decades. To us, Cessnock and the Maitland area, fast-growing regions, they're predicting a massive balloon in population growth over the next 5 to 10 years. And you've got to have the public transport in place to enable that growth to occur. Like, I was personally up in Brankston the other day, and their developments up there, they're going to need public transport. And they're going to need public transport into your hospital centres, but also your job centres too. So we see this as probably low-hanging fruit. There's already a line there. We don't think in the scheme of transport investment it's going to cost a huge amount of money to get the thing up and running. And it's obviously a really important area for us, but we think it should also be a really important area for this Labor government too.
0: Shouldn't you be pushing at an open door, given that we spoke to Jenny Aitchison, who's the Minister for Transport, but also the member for Maitland last week? We were talking to her about a new suburb at the back of Rutherford at Aberglasslyn there. And she was talking about the recognition on the part of the state government that there needs to be infrastructure in place to support this growth. So you can't have people just moving into new suburbs where there's not a bus, there's not a school, there's no infrastructure, and there's no way easily for them to get around unless they've got a car, and then you end up with these terrible localised kind of traffic jams around these new neighbourhoods. So given that that's their policy, wouldn't you have expected the Minns government then to say, yep, we can see the merit in this, we're looking at it carefully?
4: I mean, I would have loved to have been able to report to you that that was the case. There certainly seems to be a willingness to look at better public transport connections, not only throughout the sort of Cessnock to Maitland area, but also in Newcastle too. I mean, the government's put out a strategic integrated transport plan, which is a great first step, because when you build transport, you can't just build it in little pieces and expect it all to line up and work. So I can see why the government wants to sort of take it slow rather than plunge in, open up a rail line and then have nobody on it. You don't want to spend between $200 million and $500 million, for example, and have nobody taking the train. So you want to make sure it's a success. You want to make sure that people use it in the way they're supposed to use it. But unfortunately, what we're seeing at the moment is just a steadfast reluctance to invest in areas like this. And I mean, I'm originally from the regions myself, and there's a sentiment out there that, you know, everything goes to the city and nothing comes to the regions. And unfortunately, I think that's playing into what is happening up in the sort of Maitland-Cessnock area at the moment. You've got hundreds of billions of dollars going into metro lines in the city, and the government can't spare a couple of hundred million dollars to reopen a rail line or even look at it.
0: I mean, there have been endless conversations about a high-speed rail link between Newcastle and Sydney. That seems to have been a real focus for this government. It has been a focus for many a state government over the years. But the Cessnock rail line, as you point out, already exists, doesn't it?
4: I mean, that line in particular was used for passenger services up until the 1970s anyway. And then obviously it's been repurposed into a line that's to service the coal fields. The fact that they've run heavy coal trains up until 2020 along this line actually feeds into the idea that it probably wouldn't cost that much to revitalise and put passenger trains on, because obviously way far less. The line's built for much heavier load than what we're trying to repurpose it for. So obviously you'd have to upgrade the stations, put associated infrastructure in the stations, allow people to park near the station so they can use that sort of main spine to get to and from Newcastle, and make sure that there's enough services so that when someone shows up, they're not waiting 2 hours for a train. Our strong view is build it properly and people will come. They will use it.
0: Toby, you may well have members of your union then who remember, you know, driving trains to Gilliston Heights, Currie, Weston, Abermain, Neath, Kersley, Cessnock, Bellbird. What is it that you're trying to get the Labor conference to do about this? Because that's the most recent development, isn't it, that you've been able to put this onto that agenda. What does that mean in effect?
4: Yeah, absolutely. So we put forward a motion to the policy committee, is called the Building Sustainable Communities Committee, essentially saying that the Labor government, who is obviously in government right now, should immediately perform all those scoping studies to see what it would cost to get the line up and running again. It's obviously the first step that you have to do in any sort of major project that's costing the amount of money that this would cost. I'm pleased to announce that that policy committee has accepted our motion, which means it'll go onto the Labor Party conference floor on the 4th and 5th of July. And absent any objection, which we don't expect to get, it will become part of the Labor Party's policy platform, which theoretically means that the government is bound to follow it. So I know that the government is interested in this. There is some skepticism around where the line actually runs through, but we're excited to see that first step being taken in terms of the initial scoping study, the initial analysis of what benefits that line could bring to the community.
0: And given the political shifts that we're learning about from polling in places like the Hunter, the coalfields, regional parts of the state, how important is it, do you think, for the Labor Party to put its stamp on this kind of a development versus other parties that wouldn't share those policies necessarily?
4: Yeah, I mean, I've got a couple of points to make on this.
0: Just a couple?
4: Yeah, just a couple. Firstly, this government needs its own transport plan right now. Essentially, all it's doing is finishing off the projects that the last government started, which is fair enough. Big projects coming forward, it's fair enough that governments would go out and take credit for those things happening. But we've been saying that we need to start new projects now. Our view in terms of the political shifts that are happening, they're not only happening in the Hunter, they're happening right here in Newcastle as well. So we've got a massive campaign going at the moment around the Newcastle buses. And we know that the community has been screaming out for better bus services. So they all sort of link up, because we've seen a drop in support for the Labor government in Newcastle and in the Hunter, albeit going in different directions. But
0: so some going to the Greens, some going to One Nation.
4: Yeah, I mean, we saw that the most recent mayoral election, the Labor candidate came third behind the Independent and the Greens. And then in places like Cessnock, we're seeing a massive surge in One Nation support, which, I mean, we've known from past elections that there have been close contests up there.
0: Very close, yeah.
4: So, I mean, our view is that you need to act now, take big steps, things that will make a tangible difference to people's lives, and do it now, because there is a surge away from the major parties, because we believe there's a perception that the major parties are sort of just hammering along with the status quo, and right now the status quo isn't working for people, so something needs to change.
0: Watch this space. So the conference is the 4th, 5th of July?
4: Yeah, that's right.
0: All right, we'll catch up with you again then. Thanks so much, Toby.
4: Thanks, Kylie.
0: So it's Toby Warnes, who is the New South Wales Secretary for the Rail, Tram and Bus Union. If you're interested in a little more detail about the kind of shifts we're seeing out in the coalfields, the one that Toby referenced was a surge in support for One Nation out around Cessnock, he reckons. We will be talking to Jim Jose next hour, who is a professor of politics from the University of Newcastle, a long-term watcher of the kinds of choices that we make at the ballot box. So that would be one to listen out for. We're always interested, though, in your opinions too. So please remember to use that text line 0487 99 1233, or you can always call us on 1300 33 1233.
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5: We've been wildly speculating.
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0: thinking about pursuing. Like, I'm really interested in the firefighting championships and perhaps even the rocket landing. These are things that fascinate me.
1: ABC Newcastle.

0: 3.
1: Nikki Elliott, a bit of a musical theme today.
2: It is. It's lovely, and it's also a little bit sad because many of us will remember that about 10 years ago there was a clip on YouTube which featured a father and a son. The son would have been in his 30s. The dad was, maybe the son was in his 40s. The dad was pretty close to 80. And that father and son pair were English crooner Ted McDermott and his son Simon. And Ted McDermott, the father, at this stage was about 3 years into his journey with Alzheimer's. His son Simon was having a lot of difficulty in communicating with his dad. His dad's, you know, confusion. Obviously, there's the Alzheimer's and dementia behaviours, the lashing out, the anger and the fear responses. And one day the two went for a drive and Simon put one of the old songs on the radio that Teddy Mac used to sing when he was a professional singer around the clubs in his heyday. In fact, he was so good that any time the audience asked him to sing something, he could just sing it. So he became known as the Song a Minute Man. So he was well into Alzheimer's when we first met them in the car going out for a drive. Simon put Volare on the stereo and filmed what happened next, and it was like the spotlight shone on his father, and his voice was beautiful. Every word came back to him.
3: Sometimes the world is a valley of heartaches and tears, and in the hustle and bustle, no sunshine appears. But you and I have a love always there to remind us.
4: Wait a minute.

You can't listen to that and not smile. And watching it was even more wonderful. You could see Simon driving. You could see the joy on his face as he's looking between the road and his father just coming alive. But this began to take off. Simon began posting more videos of carpool karaoke. And eventually people began to donate. They crowdfunded not just for the Alzheimer's Society, but they also crowdfunded an album, which was called Song a Minute, which was recorded in 2017. And, of course, there were some concerns about how at this stage an 84-year-old gentleman was going to be able to cope with the confusion of what was expected of him in a studio situation with a full orchestra. This was at Angel Studios, but it was just like being back in the car when he stepped behind the mic. The clarity was astounding. It was mixed in Abbey Road Studios. I mean, so Teddy Mac ended up having this extraordinary late career surge. But all good stories come to an end, and Simon has shared the sad news that the Song a Minute Man journey has come to an end. And this is what he wrote a couple of days ago. "I'm devastated to share that my dear dad, Teddy Mac, the Song a Minute Man, passed away in the early morning of Friday, June 12. I cannot begin to write how heartbroken I feel at his loss. Despite being frail the last few months, his last day was just a normal day with his normal routine. After tea, I got him to bed. As usual, I hugged him. 'See you tomorrow, Dad,' and turned off the light. If only I knew." Well, let's just have a quick listen to one of those songs that Teddy recorded when he was back in his prime all these years after he'd well and truly retired, recording with a big band in the studio.

0: I wanna go. The song A Minute Man. 1936 to 2026, 90 years old, 13 of those living with Alzheimer's. So it's, look, it was an extraordinary story. And it's over.
1: And beautiful to hear that voice, you know, that especially in the car, you can hear the kind of the tone of it.
0: Yes, it was the end of the notes that were just so beautiful. Quality.
1: Yeah, beautiful. Incredible. Thanks so much, Nikki.
2: Weather.
1: So today, partly cloudy. There was some fog still hanging around inland earlier, light winds, and we're heading for maximum temperatures between 19 and 23 degrees. Tomorrow, again, partly cloudy with light winds becoming north to northwesterly during the day. Warm again, you know, daytime temperatures reaching between 17 and 22. Obviously, we're not talking summer warm, but given the time of year, it's pretty extraordinary, isn't it? On Friday, the showers are back across the Hunter again with temperatures of 15 to 21. Currently, though, in Cessnock, it's 14, Lake Macquarie, 14, Maitland, 15, Merriwar in the Upper Hunter is 11, Murrurundi Gap is 17, Newcastle at Nobby's is 15, Scone is 13, Singleton 15, Tocal 14, and Williamtown 15.
2: Traffic.
1: Happily, not very much to report. There are a few roadworks, though, slowing up traffic on Hillsborough Road at Hillsborough. That's between Barker Avenue and Crockett Street. There's work going on for an intersection upgrade. That is affecting traffic in both directions. It shouldn't hold you up for too long, but it is slowing things down. And work continues on the Cockfighter Bridge at Warkworth on the Golden Highway, with motorists again advised to allow an extra 5 minutes of travel time.
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1: No, it's our mystery song moment. You might remember the theme is moments in time, and I've been featuring, I guess, really simple songs where the person telling the story or singing seems to be sharing a simple moment in their lives, something uncomplicated, but it feels profound. Today's mystery song has inspired decades of debate as to what it actually means. Does it describe a quiet, intimate day spent with someone you love doing gentle, nostalgic, coupley things together and then going home? Or, given that the artist is Lou Reed, who is known to wrestle with addiction, was it really about drug taking, particularly heroin? Lyrics like, "You made me forget myself and I thought I was someone else, someone good," pointed critics toward that conclusion. So how did Lou Reed explain it? He suggested it was about a real day spent with his then partner and said it works because it's honest and specific and it's not symbolic of anything else. Whatever its inspiration, it is certainly a beautiful and tender song which captures our theme of moments in time. Today's mystery song, you've guessed it, is Lou Reed, Perfect Day.

just a perfect day. Drink sangria in the park, and then later

0: I've got to say, some songs I'm ready to fade, but that one I just wasn't wanting it to end. That's Lou Reed's Perfect Day. He actually wrote it back in 1972, but it was only released as a single in 1997. And of course, if you're a fan of Denny Boyle's film Trainspotting, you might remember it there. Coming up shortly, we're going to be talking to a British fireman who might be having his perfect day. After all, he's in Newcastle and he's cycling around the world for a very good reason, so he'll be telling us all about that. Also on the way, rather than seeing pollution going up a smokestack, a new world-first power plant in Newcastle is turning it into building materials. We'll take you inside very soon.
1: 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Have your say.
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0: Now, we hear a lot about reducing carbon dioxide emissions in a bid to battle climate change. New industries are springing up in what's called the clean tech sector, with a big focus on how we can capture and reuse CO2. In the Hunter region, a world-first plant has devised a way to take carbon emissions and transform them into new building materials for construction. It will be officially opened today by Minister for Climate Change and Energy, Chris Bowen, but ahead of the minister, ABC Newcastle reporter Larice Dixon got the chance to go behind the scenes at the plant to see it all, how it all worked.
3: I'm Sophia Hamblin-Wong. I'm the Chief Operating Officer and Co-Founder at MCI Carbon. So we're standing here on the Myrtle Demonstration Plant site. Now, we stand on this site right next to Orica's facility, and we can talk you through and walk you through the plant and exactly what we do. But the very first place that we start is with the CO2 coming from that stack over there.
4: Trent Becerio, Project and Engineering Manager.
5: Trent, what is happening with this CO2 that we're watching at the moment?
4: So the carbon dioxide is coming to us directly from the Orica plant. So normally that would be emitted to atmosphere. So we're taking it via pipeline straight into our process here, and we're going to combine it downstream with some mineral raw materials as well.
3: So in nature, it takes millions of years.

0: years to embed the CO2 as a gas into solid carbonate form. We've taken that process from millions of years into a matter of minutes in this facility, and that embedding the CO2 from a gas into a solid is a permanent storage solution. It's 10,000 years of being stored like that. This facility that we're standing on, it will lock away at full capacity around 2,500 tonnes of CO2 per annum and create around 10,000 tonnes of output material when operating 24/7.
1: And as you said, otherwise it would just be in the environment.
0: That's right. And it's not only locking away directly CO2, but also creating low carbon embodied materials for use in construction and manufacturing.
1: So this is step one, Trent. The carbon dioxide is coming from the Orica plant through the pipe. So what happens next?
2: So in this case, it's a crushed serpentinite rock. It's a naturally occurring mineral rock. We unload it, we grind it down to a very fine powder. We heat activate it, so we put some heat into there to make the rock more reactive towards carbon dioxide. So that's the part where we're speeding up that natural earth weathering process. And then we put it into a water slurry and mix it with carbon dioxide.
1: So if we're thinking like a wet concrete mix, is that what it kind of looks like?
2: It actually looks like a really light mud. And we bubble the carbon dioxide through that slurry in a reactor to make it contact each other. And that's how we remove the magnesium and the carbon dioxide. And the material that's left is like a silica.
1: So you've got it in, it's like a powdered form there, Trent. It, as you said, it does look a bit like dirt. What kind of things can be made out of this particular product?
2: So the primary thing that we use this material for is a replacement of cement in concrete.
1: You're holding a piece of the concrete there, Sophia, and it's got like the big chunks of the darker rock.
0: It's a really boring concrete block. Like the only amazing part about it is that it's got a 10% replacement of that is our silica, and therefore it's a 10% lower emissions concrete sample. That means for every one tonne of that that's created, 100 kilos of CO2 didn't go into the atmosphere.
1: Is there a benefit to using your products in building materials that you don't get in traditional materials?
0: At the moment, we're working on a 10% replacement in formulations, and we are seeing exactly the same performance of our supplementary cementitious material or silica to existing cement on the market.
1: So you've extracted the silica?
2: Yes. So the slurry has been through the filtration process, and we've extracted the silica from it. And then we send a nice water-clear solution of dissolved magnesium carbonate straight into our second stage reaction. And that is where we force that dissolved material to crystallize and drop out as a solid. And that's when we make our magnesium carbonate material.
1: Okay, and what materials would this go into?
2: It can be used in concrete, but it can also be used to make plasterboard. It can be used as a pigment substitute. It can be used in glass manufacture. There's a myriad of uses for this material. Probably one of the main ones is a raw material for making high temperature refractory bricks, the things that line furnaces and things like that.
1: So this obviously feels a lot different to the concrete.
2: Nice and light,
1: chalky.
2: Fire resistant.
1: Wow, so fire resistant. Well, that's important for building. I guess building materials in Australia, isn't it?
2: It absolutely is. If you think about any house that's built anywhere around the country, there's plasterboard on the internal walls. That's effectively what this material is.
1: Wow, it's amazing how the finished product of the concrete compared to this, it's such a different type of material, but it's all come from the same process, I guess.
2: Same process.
1: Yeah, that's amazing. Right. Sophia, what do you think the long-term benefit is for an average person based on what you guys are doing here?
0: At the moment, in our plant alone, we have 45 staff, all mostly engineers, basically, coming from the traditional fossil industries. So there's a lot of really high-quality jobs that are going to be unlocked when our industry emerges. So this is like low carbon embodied materials is not really an industry yet in Australia. So we are

0: the bringing about a whole change in what's possible. Secondly, this plant is the a demonstration plant, but after we scale this up, these plants make money. Like, they're designed to make money. It's not only to create low carbon options for the world, but it's also for industrial companies to see that their emissions can be turned into a new profit center. So not only are we trying to keep the world towards a 1.5 degree warming scenario, but also turning those emissions into brand new materials that can be profitable.
1: Sophia, you recently went to the COP30 conference and launched MCI Carbon and what you guys are doing here. What was the response like from other countries about that?
0: The reception from the global hard-to-abate sectors was extremely warm, because the world is actually waiting for technologies to get to scale in order to adopt them. There's a lot of companies selling dreams, telling a story of what's possible. Basically, the world's steel, cement, refractories, chemicals and mining customers, we're ready to quickly test with your emissions and with your raw material feedstocks to see if there's a business case.
2: That was Sophia Hamblin-Wang, co-founder of MCI Carbon, ending that report by the ABC's very own Larice Dixon. You also heard from Trent Borserio. He's the ops and engineering manager of MCI Carbon's Myrtle plant at Kooragang Island. And a reminder, that plant will be opened today by Minister for Climate Change and Energy, Chris Bowen.
3: Saturday Breakfast with Scott Bevan.
4: Pat, they can watch you do wonders on the wing.
5: The joke is I'm a specialist blindside flanker, but they're putting me out on the wing with my white cane. But I'm going to use that stick pretty
6: This wide. Is 1233 ABC Newcastle.
2: We've got someone special in the studio. He is a retired London fireman who's just rolled into town on his bike. There's no fake news here. I've seen the bike. He doesn't have any shoes on. He's got his socks on because he had to kick off his cycling boots to come into the studio. And Newcastle is just one stop on a 48,000-kilometre ride he is making around the whole world, and all for a very good cause. You might remember that something terrible happened in North Kensington in London almost 10 years ago. An inferno engulfed a 24-storey building and 72 people died in that fire at Grenfell Tower. My next guest was a fireman on that patch who wasn't at work that day, but it's changed his life nevertheless. For the last year, Stephen Aslan has been on an epic round-the-world solo bike ride to raise money to help the survivors. And he rolled into town last night. Stephen, good morning.
7: Oh, good morning, Kylie, and to all your listeners, and thanks for having me today.
2: Is it true you managed to have a comfy night in the fire station last night?
7: I can tell you what, the brotherhood and the sisterhood of the fire service all across Australia have been absolutely fantastic. And, I've stayed at quite a few fire stations, particularly in Victoria and here in New South Wales. So I stayed in the Newcastle sort of fire station, and they looked after me. We had a big barbecue, and they asked me a load of questions about my challenge. And they even gave me a little gift of a coffee cup, which was very, very well received.
2: This must be a struggle when you're cycling. Where's it going to go?
7: Exactly. So what I tend to do, I've got like a ride patch that I give all fire stations that open their doors and welcome me. And all I ask for is their patch, really. I got all the New South Wales patches quite early on, so amazing. I didn't have to do anything. So
2: can I take you back to London? Do you remember how you first became aware of that fire at Grenfell?
7: Yeah, so I used to be on the shift that actually attended the fire, and I got promoted a couple of years before. So I came off duty the night before, and the fire happened at 1 o'clock in the morning. And of course, I was asleep at that point. And I didn't live too far, actually, from the tower. And I woke up the next morning, and my phone was alive with messages. Are you at the fire? Are you at the fire? I must have had about 30 messages coming through. Mm. So I went straight to the TV and turned on the television without even looking at anything. And I couldn't believe what I saw. It was just unbelievable.
2: It's a long time ago now, Stephen, for people who are so distant from what happened there. Remind us what the cause of the fire was, what the scale of it was.
7: Yeah, so there was a fire in a compartment. A fridge had caught alight. It was just a normal high-rise fire, which we deal with on a regular basis. And because of that reason, the

0: there was a stay put policy, but unfortunately they clad the building in this like material. This is one of the pushes for justice, is the rating, the fire rating wasn't as they specified. And because the fire came out of the window and it caught a light to the cladding, and then the whole building kind of went up.
1: And it was in a part of London that is very visible for lots of the population, isn't it? It's not

0: Yeah, so Ernie and his mum unfortunately didn't make it out, and he was a school friend of me and all my cohort. And we didn't find that out till a little bit afterwards, obviously. We were kind of devastated. It just like was a reminder of how sort of close everything kind of was. Unfortunately, 70 other people didn't make it out. I think there was about 74 injured. But actually, you can't really measure the impact it's had because there was a lot of firefighters that have struggled with it. Police, ambulance service, local residents actually that witnessed the fire. I've got a lot of friends that witnessed it on the night, and of course the survivors and the friends of the family of the 72 lost souls on that particular night.
1: So what made you decide to turn all of this into a round the world bike journey?
0: I know a lot of people ask me that. I ask myself that sometimes on a daily basis. Well, I retired and kind of all the planets aligned, really. My youngest daughter went to university, so I didn't have to worry about that. I'm single, so I got divorced about 10 years ago, and then I retired, and I wanted to kind of do something to mark that. And I'm a cyclist. I race on the velodrome normally, and I thought I'll do something that might extend sort of my cycling experience. And being a firefighter and shift work and raising a family, I haven't had much time to travel around the world, so I thought I'd do something. But particularly with the Grenfell, I thought, well, if I do that, I want to raise some money. And going around the community, I did a bit of outreach in a school that was in the shadow of the Grenfell Tower, and they lost a fire there. And I was very acutely aware of how disadvantaged some of these young kids are in and around the area. So I thought I'd channel all my energy into trying to raise money for some of the kids that have been affected either directly or indirectly as a result of the fire.
1: So which countries have you been through? Tell us your route so far.
0: Okay, so I'm in Europe. So I went through France, Belgium, and then it was like Netherlands, Germany, Austria, Italy. Then I hit Slovenia, and then I went all down the Balkan coast to Greece, then into Turkey, Georgia, flew over to Kazakhstan, Uzbekistan, then into India, then Nepal, back into India. I then flew over to Hanoi. I went all the way down Southeast Asia, and I dropped into Malaysia, got to Kuala Lumpur, and then flew into Perth, where I had the mammoth task of actually cycling along the Nullarbor all the way to Adelaide. Oh, and then it was Melbourne, Sydney, and here I am in Newcastle.
1: How did people react when they saw you on the Nullarbor pedalling away as they zoom by in their kind of well-kitted out
0: cars? At the roadhouses, I met a lot of people, and they were so welcoming, so nice and so kind. They welcomed me into their house. Like, when you get to this area, you can stay with us, which has happened. And just like, wow, you're making good progress. And give me little messages along the route, which was really encouraging. So it was really good.
1: I'm going to give out the details of how anyone can donate if they choose to after our conversations. But, Stephen, tell me about the Grenfell Foundation, because that's a particular focus for you, right?
0: Yeah, the Grenfell Foundation is sort of an umbrella organisation that try and fight for justice, particularly because, just give you some stats, it was the 9th anniversary of the fire on Sunday. I left on the 8th anniversary of the fire. Although I've been on the road for a year, it's not something I can really celebrate. It's just a marker. My thoughts are very much with the family and the survivors, and they're just looking to push to get sort of justice and fairness, really, of what's going on. You think about it, it's been 9 years. I've cycled nearly 24,000 kilometers around the world, and there's still been no prosecutions about why this fire has happened. So they're really an action group to try and push that and move that forward.
1: And as I remember, that tower is kind of a subset of London's population. The people who lived there came from all different kinds of backgrounds. You know, many of them were immigrants, people who were on lower incomes. You know, this was not a ritzy tower, flashy tower. This was a tower of people who were living kind of honest working lives and really pushing to make ends meet in an expensive city.
0: Yeah,
1: but it's a tight-knit community, right? Yeah,
0: absolutely. So North Kensington, for me, I was brought up there. It's always been you go to the south of the borough, you've got South Kensington, you've got Kensington Palace.
1: Which is flash, right?
0: It's very expensive. But you go to the north part of the borough and it's always been very honest, very diverse. You know, they've got the Notting Hill Cake Carnival there, so all the Windrush Caribbean community kind of moved in there. Back in the day, it was slum. And it's been gentrified, and actually there have

0: in that particular area, on that particular big, huge estate, there's been a lot. And with austerity in the UK, they've been put at a massive disadvantage. And I look at that when I was growing up. I mean, it was a long time ago when I was, but I was in that situation. I had outlets. I could go to youth clubs. I could go on holiday with the clubs that I was involved in. The kids haven't really got much anymore. So I just want to support them, really. There is a generational thing. There are kids in the school that weren't born when the fire happened. And it still weighs heavily on them, even though they never saw it or witnessed it because of what's been going on within the community. So I just want to support them, really.
1: So when you get together with the fireys you're meeting along the way, so I'm thinking about Newcastle Fire Station last night, but, you know, no doubt Central Coast yesterday, all over, does the conversation ever turn to the issue of cladding and high-rise tower blocks and how you fight that kind of a fire?
0: Absolutely. I mean, one of the first things is I think the Grenfell Tower incident was a watershed, I think, around the world. And, you know, they said that, like, in Australia, depending on which state you're in, the legislation shifted quite quickly. So that's a real positive. I think in the UK, it probably hasn't moved as quickly as a lot of people would like, particularly the Grenfell Foundation. And there are still some buildings still clad in this material. And, you know, we're lucky. We've through the inquiry, the fire brigade went first, which was very unusual because they normally the response, they do it in a timeline order. But what it meant was we could get some recommendations and put some real positive policies in place to make sure this never happens again.
1: And I'm sure this isn't an easy conversation for you to have with firefighters who you've just met, but the trauma that you referenced earlier, or the impacts that it had on the lives of the first responders who turned up to those fires, I mean, is that something that I guess is a conversation that is had quietly between members of the service?
0: Actually, I think one of the things is like the mess table and sitting around chewing on the fat in a station is vital to mental health. And I know in London, that's something we do. We talk openly about it and we're quite, you know, about all our frustrations and our problems that we have. And that's sort of mirrored, actually, when I go to all these different fire stations. They talk quite openly and honestly about their own experience, but also the experiences that I have had and some of my friends. And actually, that's really good for mental health generally, I think. So that's a real positive, I think, in the fire service.
1: So I'm talking to Stephen Aslan, who, as you're hearing, is on an epic round-the-world solo bike ride to raise money to help the survivors of the Grenfell fire. Stephen, how much have you raised so far?
0: Well, I'm looking to raise £30,000, which in US, I think it's about 60,000, not US, sorry, Australian dollars. Yep. I do apologise. I'm off to America's next, so I'm preparing for
1: we
0: that.
1: We get
0: apologies.
1: Confused sometimes, it's and, okay.
0: So I've raised about over £20,000, which would be about $40,000. So I'm about two-thirds of my way through my cycle and I've pretty much hit that target. So any donations would be truly welcome. It's £1 for every kilometre or $2 for each kilometre. If you want to sponsor me for 10 kilometres or 100, it's up to you. So that'd be really nice.
1: I should just say at this point then, if you do want to find out how you can donate, you can get to Stephen's page if you Google Just Giving or search up whatever engine you're using, search up Just Giving and put in Stephen Aslan's name. So that's Stephen, S-T-E-P-H-E-N, Aslan, A-S-L-I-N. I was explaining to Stephen that he would quickly be Steve-O here, but you're already across the whole lingo.
0: I'm already fluent in Australian now. Steve-O, the the pommy fiery, riding his pushy across Aussie to Brizzy. You know, I'm there. I had a Barbie last night.
1: All right,
0: with
1: well,
0: the fireys.
1: Let's check your pronunciation. Where are you going to next? Your bike's out there in the foyer. You're ready to go. You've had a coffee. What's your next destination?
0: Well, I'm having quite an easy day today. So I'm going to take two ferries and I'm heading up to Tea Gardens. So it's going to be very... So this is where local knowledge really helps.
1: Yeah.
0: I'd kind of planned a different route and it was along the highway and I went like, don't go that way, go this way in the fire station. We did that route a little while ago, so I've taken their advice. If it's good, great. If it's bad, well, I can blame them, so it's all good.
1: Okay. Well, Stephen, it's been an absolute joy speaking to you today. Ride well, ride safely. I was trying to get you to say the word bulladealer, but
0: I'm struggling with all these words. And even if I kind of pronounce it semi-correctly, I tend to use English phonetics.
1: Okay.
0: And it's not good.
1: No. But anyway, great. Lovely to hear your story. And, you know, if you do see Stephen out on the road, give him a bit of a beep, bit of a wave. No doubt that would help psychologically.
0: Any encouragement, whether good or bad, it always helps.
1: And you can always donate at the Just Giving page for Stephen Aslan.

0: Rhiannon Solomon Marin with ABC News. Another two men have been charged over the alleged kidnapping and murder of Sydney grandfather Chris Bagzarian. Police say the 85-year-old was kidnapped from his home at North Ryde in mid-February in a case of mistaken identity. His remains were found 11 days later near a golf club in the city's northwest. Detectives have arrested two men aged 19 and 21 and charged them with murder and detaining with intent to ransom. Four others remain before the courts. The US president says Syria could do a better job of taking care of Hezbollah in Lebanon. Speaking to reporters at the G7 summit in France, Donald Trump has said he's not happy with the way Israel is conducting its war with the Iranian-backed militant group because too many people are dying. The president says the US ceasefire with Iran was meant to stop the fighting in Lebanon.
1: Israel's fighting Hezbollah too long and too many people are being killed. And you don't have to knock down an apartment house every time you're looking for somebody, because there are a lot of people in those apartment houses, and they're not all Hezbollah, that I can tell you. And I suggested to Israel to let Syria take care of Hezbollah, because to be honest with you, I think they'd do a better job of doing it.
0: Meanwhile, the federal government is downgrading its travel warnings for several countries in the Middle East in the wake of the new ceasefire agreement. Here's Jack Mackay from Parliament House.
2: The government previously advised Australians not to travel to Bahrain, Israel, Kuwait, Qatar and the United Arab Emirates following the outbreak of the conflict. It's now revised those warnings, instead urging travellers to reconsider their need to go to those countries. A do not travel advisory will remain in place, though, for some parts of Israel. Foreign Minister Penny Wong says while the security situation in the Middle East could deteriorate rapidly with little warning, her department has determined it's appropriate to change the warning levels. She says the government is still urging Australians to postpone non-essential travel.
0: The Federal Education Minister says the government's decision to fund a 15% pay rise for childcare workers will save family thousands in fees. Staff have scrapped a plan to walk off the job after the government agreed to fund the pay rise by continuing to pay